0: $1.30 an hour for engaged time, and platforms must also provide personal accident insurance. The changes are expected to benefit around 250,000 workers. The reforms are being hailed by unions as a landmark step for gig workers.
1: Ukraine insists Russia is striking civilian targets after Moscow claimed its latest strikes targeted weapons infrastructure. Here's Europe correspondent Elias Kluwer.
2: Russia is continuing its aerial attacks on Ukrainian cities, and its latest drone and missile strike destroyed a market in the capital, Kyiv. Another Russian attack in the east of Ukraine struck a house and two people inside died. Moscow says the attacks are designed to limit Ukraine's weapons manufacturing, but responding on X, Volodymyr Zelensky, the Ukrainian president, said wherever the Russians can reach with their ballistic missiles, they strike civilian infrastructure. The Russian attacks come as Kyiv ramps up its retaliation efforts on Moscow, targeting military industries and retail distribution centres that Kyiv claims are being used as Russian logistics bases.
1: To the weather now, and there's a road weather alert for Melbourne in the inner, western, eastern and southeastern suburbs due to the fog. For the state, areas of morning fog near and south of the ranges, isolated showers in the far east of East Gippsland, the chance of a brief light shower about central and western parts during the afternoon. For Melbourne, partly cloudy with a top today of 17 degrees. Tomorrow, a possible shower, 20. Showers on Wednesday, 17. Thursday, a shower or two and 18. Right now in Melbourne, it's 8 degrees. ABC News.
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5: Is it 10:05? I hope it's 10:05. Good morning to you. It is Monday morning. It's been fantastic to have your company so far. Sticking around until 11 o'clock as always. A couple of minutes ago, just before the Weather Bureau, actually, just around 9:30, I was talking to Katie Thorpe. She's a nutritionist based here in Shepparton. We were busting some of the big old myths that seem to be perpetrated around protein at the moment. Lots of people getting in touch to say, well, what is the right amount of protein? What does 65 grams of protein actually look like? What happens if you have too much protein? Apparently very expensive toilet water was the answer there from Katie. But Deshka texted in, and I thought it was a really interesting conversation to have. Deshka in Ballarat, good morning. You're vegan. How much do you think about protein?
6: Honestly, not too much. So I'm getting a varied source. So if you're vegan, have hummus, have nuts, have legumes, just mix it up and you're good. Even bread has protein in it. A little amount with the gluten, but, you know, as long as you're eating varied sources, you're going to get enough. But what people aren't talking about,
5: yes,
6: everyone's all on, you know, protein, where do you get your protein?
5: Yes. As vegan.
6: What people aren't talking about is fiber. We need way more fiber in our diets.
5: Do you use a fiber additive? I've started adding a teaspoon of chia seeds to things like oatmeal when I got down a little bit of a fiber rabbit hole myself and started worrying about not getting enough. For you, I mean, you're probably getting more fiber than an average person with a vegan diet, surely.
6: Oh, absolutely. And also, I, for a long time, even before I went vegan, switched my, you know, grains for whole grains. So, you know, if you're having brown rice, if you're having wholemeal bread, I have wholemeal pasta. I get wholemeal couscous.
5: Deshka, not to get to the nitty-gritty of it, but do you feel healthier from all of that fibre? Does it make you feel better?
6: Oh, I'll tell you what, I have a better time on the toilet for
5: it. Yeah, that was the nitty-gritty I didn't want to get into, but yeah. No. Deshka, good on you, and thank you very much. Deshka from Ballarat, vegan, saying that the protein, not a drama for them at all. There are plenty of ways that they can get that through into their diet. Wanting to talk a little bit about fibre, and I will not be surprised if that's our next nutritional myth-busting that we try and talk to Katie about next time she's available. I know fibre is something very important to her. Number 1300 977 222.
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2: It is 8 minutes past 10, Monday morning. Something serious I want to talk about for a little bit, because community leaders are working overtime calling for calm in Mildura at the moment. You would have heard a fair bit in the news about this alleged collision of a ute and two boys on a bike in the city's mall, which happened nearly 2 weeks ago now. Now, the driver has been accused of deliberately striking the boys after they were seen on the same street where his partner's business was damaged. He's been given bail, and the court heard that the boys were cleared of any wrongdoing on the night. But the incident's gone on to create quite a bit of division in the community. Days after it happened, racist and violent commentary was spreading across social media. There were false accusations that the kids had committed a crime being made, and that's something the family of the boys has said has very much added to their trauma. Where does Mildura start to find a bit of calm and come back from this? Well, Councillor Ali Cupper is the mayor of Mildura Rural City Council. Ali, it's always good to have you on the show. Good morning to you.
3: Good morning.
2: How's everyone feeling at the moment in town?
3: Yeah, everyone's feeling pretty angry. So sometimes, and it happens probably more often in regional areas than perhaps in metro areas, where, you know, our history, hundreds of years of our history as Australia comes to a head in a flashpoint. And this is a situation where we've got, children, Aboriginal children, and if we talk about the context here in terms of the violence that's, or sorry, the vandalism that's been happening, there is a group of Aboriginal kids who are constantly, or not constantly, well, I shouldn't be saying that, but persistently committing crimes. Now that has a historical overlay. You know, we know that that kids of all sorts of colours and races can commit crimes and do commit crimes. But when it's Aboriginal kids, it tends to happen at a higher rate proportionally, and that is largely a symptom of history and colonisation and disadvantage and poverty and all of those different things. At the same time, we have people who, being victims of this crime, who are really angry that you know it's difficult to be sympathetic for colonisation and those sorts of big historical legacies when you're getting your door kicked in at 2 a.m. and you're terrified for yourself and your children. You know, that's not a moment when you can really be contemplative about the big lessons of history. You just fear for your family, you fear for your safety. And it is clearly something that you should not have to be dealing with. Now, so everyone at all levels is justifiably angry right now. The thing that we are trying to call for in Mildura is the fundamental truth that the only way we're going to heal, the only way we're going to address this and move forward is if we work together. Dividing and division is only going to exacerbate the very problem that we're complaining about.
2: Ali, I want to talk more about that division. I want to talk about how we can get into it. But you're painting a picture of a town very, very worried about crime at the moment. What are you hearing from police? What are they saying about this to you?
3: Well, police are saying, interestingly enough, police are saying that they're holding two truths, and the two truths are, number one, the crime that is occurring is simply not acceptable. It is out of control. It is causing people to be fearful. It is causing all sorts of tension and trauma, right? That's one truth. The other truth is that the reason for these crime sprees by these particular children are not going to be solved by locking them up, right? Evidence shows that these little kids, when you lock them up, if you can lock them up, because you can't lock up a 10-year-old, but if you lock them up, then the chances of them reoffending shoot right up. So police are bringing to the table their exceptional expertise on this, and they are highlighting the fact that what these kids need is better support. They need better community support. So that police need a place where they pick these kids up off the street in the middle of the night, somewhere safe to take them. That alone, nothing's a silver bullet, but that alone would make a big difference. You know, I mean, I'm sort of thinking about this this morning. You know, and I'm not a clinical psychologist, but let's say these kids, in terms of the pattern of their behaviour, are addicted to crime. They're addicted to it, right? They get a buzz. There is some sort of an emotional payoff for them.

0: They're getting some sort of a sense of something that they can't get anywhere else. What is the opposite of addiction? The opposite of addiction is not sobriety, it's connection. So this community, I think, needs to be able to look at ways that we can take that advice from police and others to work out how we can connect these children better, because at the moment their sense of alienation means that they just don't care. They don't care. If they get the adrenaline shot by breaking a window, they'll do it because they don't care. Because in their life, they've been through things that tell them that human relationships have no value. Who cares, right? So we need to reconnect them up with a sense of connectedness to humanity, to people, to the community. If we can do that, and we have so many opportunities right across the community to do that, that is how we turn this thing around.
1: I'm talking with Ali Cupper. She's the mayor of Mildura Rural City Council. Ali, it sounds like that message, even coming from police, that might be a hard one for people to find resonates with them, given how elevated tensions are at the moment, particularly on those social media platforms.
0: Yeah, and look, the social media platforms have been deeply unhelpful, let me put it that way. The fact that you can post anonymously doesn't help. The fact that social media changes who people are when they communicate. You know, people will communicate differently with someone there present with them in the room. We've got all these evolutionary processes that we've developed over time where we're unconsciously reading someone's facial expressions and reading, you know, because we know that as humans we need some level of harmony and a civilized exchange. On social media, that actually breaks that evolutionary feedback loop. We don't get it. And so the things people will say on social media become totally disconnected to what they would say if they were in a real-life situation with a real-life person. And we're seeing this a little bit too. There are little communities in Sunraysia, and one in particular, where Aboriginal people are more likely to be your friend, if not your family. Right? And this whole situation, particularly with the community leaders who have sought to give permission signals to this vigilantism, that has not gone down well, right? Because people in certain communities, when they know someone, it's a bit like with the marriage equality debate or whatever. If you know a gay person, you're likely to have a very different frame of a particular issue than if you don't. Right? And it's similar with social media. You know, you combine those two things. If you don't know someone personally, who may be a part of the group that other people are seeking to vilify and demonize, and if you're on social media and you've lost that feedback loop in terms of how we promote some level of respect in an exchange, then we have an absolute tinderbox. And one of the first things, and I know that there's been referrals to the eSafety Commissioner about this, is we have community pages here that do not deserve to be called a community page to begin with, because community suggests some form of working together and being unified. They are divisive pages which need to be taken down by someone, somehow, somewhere. I don't know what the mechanism is. I get that tech is difficult to regulate. But if you want to de-escalate the situation in places like this, that's the first thing you do. Some of those pages are engine rooms for racism and the most disgusting abuse, which dehumanises our kids.
1: Ali, there's a couple of things I want to break down, then I'm going to let you go. You said vigilantism. Are you concerned, are police concerned, that incidents like this could happen again?
0: I'm not going to speak for the police, but this is what I will say. I do not think we are out of the woods yet, right? We have had people in high places give permission signals to this kind of behaviour. If that's going to happen at that level, and certainly there's been a whole lot of, whipping up the crowd kind of thing with social media, lauding this dude who was clearly emotionally dysregulated on this night and decided to allegedly do this act, shout him a beer, where's the GoFundMe page, I want to donate, lauding him as a hero. All of those things combined make me feel very concerned that we are not out of the woods. And this is one of the reasons why there's such a sense of urgency with me as a community leader, that whatever we've been doing, right, over the years to try and promote social harmony and reconciliation and all of those sorts of things, you know, respecting people based on who they are and not their colour and all of that kind of stuff, has not been enough. We've got a lot more work to do. And in the meantime, I hope that nothing else happens of this nature. I don't think it will. I'm quietly confident it won't, but only because I think that the sorts of people who are saying this stuff on social media do not have the wherewithal to do anything. Not saying they wouldn't if they didn't have the chance or they didn't have the wherewithal, but the point is I have such contempt for those people that I do not believe that they are anything but cowards and that they wouldn't be able to do it. But for that, then I would be much more concerned.
1: Ali, I can hear in your voice how stressful this has been. I can hear how much this is impacting you in your role as mayor. Where do you start to try and bring the tone down now? Where do you start to try and bring that community together?
0: We have to together means conversations. We need to start having conversations, and that's the thing that I'm working on at the moment. We need to stop as a community having our community conversations via these vile online platforms, which are not moderated. We've got to stop doing that. We need to start to have places where we can come together and we can talk. We can talk it out. We can hear each other's points of view. I mean, that is the way human beings have been working stuff out since we were living in, like, caves. You know, I mean, we are one of the things that has been so sobering for me is seeing that humans don't really change. You know, when it comes down to it, we've got technology and modernity and all of those sorts of things, but we don't really fundamentally change. And one of the things that's been really sad for me is seeing some of that commentary on social media thinking, you know, this would not be out of place in 1930s Alabama. You know, the only thing that separates us as human beings now from those darkest days of history, right, is being able to hold on to lessons and being able to act like civilized people who can talk to each other. So that is, for me as mayor of the city, that is my next goal, to create places or some sort of a system where people can have conversations to each other as human beings, not via Mark Zuckerberg's platform. That is not how we were designed, and that is why we can't talk, because those platforms are designed to make us angry. And angry people are not in a good place to have a rational conversation. That's never been the case. It's not the case now. And so as mayor of the city, I've got meetings later on today as well, where we've got services coming together, but more than services coming together, just with agency heads around the table, we need places where the general community can talk too. And so that's my focus.
1: Ali Cubber, thank you very much for your time this morning. Ali is the mayor of Mildura Rural City Council. Speaking about that division that the community is experiencing at the moment, speaking about her concerns around it and her next steps to try and bring everyone together and find ways to communicate, as she said, face-to-face, not through that medium of social media. 1-300-977-222. That's how you can give me a call. It's 21 minutes past 10.
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1: And very randomly, we were talking about protein earlier this morning, about how much we actually need, and of course the conversation turned to how much fibre we might actually be needing in our diet at the moment. Sharon in Ballarat waiting patiently on the line. Good morning to you.
4: Thank you. No worries. That was an amazing interview that you and the mayor did. Thank you.
1: I'm happy to be able to talk about stuff like this.
4: Yeah, that's great. So I was going to pick up from the other side, but the two sides meet. The vegans and the ketone people, like me, meet in the middle on this very subject. So eating veggies with protein, and the protein I'm talking about, my case is meat. What happens is it really helps regulating your blood sugar, because eating non-starchy, and that means I can't have my beloved potatoes except on birthdays, like with cake, before you have any carbos, it creates a fibre and nutrient barrier that slows down glucose absorption, and it significantly flattens the post-meal blood sugar spike. And this contributes to, you can reduce your diabetes, you can reverse your diabetes this way, okay? And so this, as you, everyone would know, there's nutrient cofactors in vegetables. They provide the essential vitamins and minerals and trace elements and amino acids, all that sort of stuff. And anyway, they act as a biochemical cofactor. Their cofactors are needed to properly synthesize and utilize protein. And one of the things I do, which a lot of people are doing now, and I didn't realize why I was doing this, I was taking psyllium husk. If you take it before or early in the meal, it has, it makes this little reservoir of a liquid gel sort of thing, and it slows down the passage of the food through your digestive system, and particularly in the stomach and the upper the next part of it.
1: Yeah.
4: And what it means is that you don't get those spikes, and you don't get what can really, really you contributes to diabetes.
1: End up with that resistant starch as well. Sharon, it's always good to hear from you. You're remarkable on so many levels. 1-300-977-222 to get in touch. Lynn in Bendigo's called in regarding the conversation we just had with Ali Cupper. Lynn, good morning to you.
3: Oh, good morning, Nick. How are you?
1: I'm good. What did you want to say?
3: Oh, look, I found Ali very articulate, very, very sensible, and she is 110% correct that if we spend our lives on social media and get riled up by what people say, instead of coming together as human beings and talking face-to-face, we all have different opinions, but surely in this civil society, hopefully, that we can sometimes agree to disagree and find a reasonable compromise. And, you know, there are a lot of, I think, young kids who feel dispossessed in regards to, you know, where they sit in the world. And, you know, it's about getting together and finding out what the issues are for these people, not just locking them up and people. I mean, if this person did do this, purposely run these kids down, it's just absolutely appalling.
1: Yeah, Lynn, I think the tone has got to be brought down, and I respect the work Ali's doing as well on that one as well. It'd be a very complex situation. Lynn, thank you very much for getting in touch. Leon in Bendigo. Leon, good morning to you.
5: Yeah, good morning.
1: What were you thinking? Yeah.
5: Well, I just like to congratulate that mayor, the lady from Mildura who's just been speaking.
1: Ali Cupper, yeah.
5: Yeah, it's about communication and people getting back together. That's what it's all about.
1: Getting that bit of community back and getting it off social media is her focus, making
5: exactly.
1: sure people are looking each other in the eye and talking.
5: Yeah. Social media has just got so much to answer for, and they make no contribution.
1: No. Leon, thank you very much, mate. Leon in Indigo, just adding his voice to many people, congratulating Ali Cupper for the work she's doing. This text saying, what a fabulous job the Mildura mayor is doing. She sounds like a great community leader, and I don't even live there. You know how to get in touch with me this morning.
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1: It is 27 minutes past 10. We can come back to that conversation, but something I've been wanting to talk about for a while now. We're midway through Poetry Month, and I genuinely wish we'd had a lot more time to talk about that instead of many of the other things that we've had to talk about. There is still time. It is, you know, only midway through. We've got a little bit of time because events are happening all over the country. You also don't need to travel to experience it. The 30 in 30 project that's running as part of Poetry Month is delivering new original poetry every single day from some of our leading poets, some of our authors, some of our spoken word artists and more. It includes work from the poetry ambassadors for this month, who are people like Jan Fran, like Missy Higgins, and the very, very, very clever and very funny Says. Good morning to you, Says. You've been waiting on the line really patiently. How are you?
7: Good morning. How are you?
1: I'm really good. I know we're going to get you to read something really soon, but just what's poetry mean to you? What's Poetry Month mean to you?
7: Yeah, I mean, I think, well, first of all, I just love a month. You know what I mean? I just love when there's a month that's dedicated to something in the arts. I'm like, oh, what a great excuse to just, you know, just get into it. Like Music Month. I hope there's a Music Month. I think there is. But no, I just love hearing so many different and diverse voices sharing their view of the world in a poetic way. Does that sound crazy?
1: No, not at all. I think it's exactly what we want to hope we get from something like Poetry Month.
7: At a bare minimum, kind of, you know, what I love about it.
1: What about for you as expression? I mean, you do a lot of stuff that leans towards the comedic. What's poetry do for you in the way you get to get a voice out to the world?
7: Yeah, I think, I really do just feel like a comedian who's written some poetry and am like a part of this in a way. But before I wanted to be in comedy, I did want to be like a songwriter. So I guess it tickles, you know, my past self. And I'm like, yes, I could have been a songwriter. I could have been a poet. But also it's fun. There's so many comedic poems too. I don't know what I really get out of it. I think it's just a bit of fun. I just really enjoy it. Plus it's everyone at Red Room Poetry who are running the Poetry Month ambassadors and putting out these poems every day of the month, that they're just awesome to talk to and they've got good vibes. I know I sound that's not deep, but I'm like, it's just like a good time.
1: But that's okay. Yeah. Like poetry doesn't have to barrel in and solve every issue we've got at the moment. It can just give us a bit of clear air or just put a smile on your face.
7: Someone saying before when you're talking about this mayor stuff, someone was like, agree to disagree. And I was like, yeah, that's so true. And just write a poem, just let it out. Everyone should write some poetry, even if they don't agree, you know?
1: You think if we expressed ourselves through the medium of rhyme or just even freeform poetry, it would make us think a bit more about what we were saying?
7: 100%, because you're like writing down what you're thinking before you say it. And it's also, I don't know, you know, when people really are just like biting it out, it's like, what if we could just exchange poems?
1: So,
7: you know,
1: outside of performing it, like this, when you're writing poetry, is it helping you focus down on stuff that may be giving you a bit of pain, a bit of agitar in the world?
7: Oh, yeah, definitely. Because, I mean, I'll write poetry at all different times, all different emotions. And, I mean, most of the poetry I write I would never show anyone, you know. I think it's just more a good way to just get the thoughts out, really, yeah. Do you write poetry?
1: Look, I have not for a long time. I did back at university got myself published here and there with it, but put it to one side much later on. But it's why I enjoy talking about it, I think, because it was for me back in my 20s very much about focusing inchoate kind of fear for the world at large and the future onto a page and saying, well, you know, does this make me feel better? And it's funny because, as you say, a lot of what people write, it might just be for you. It doesn't mean it's not poetry, but it's very different from poetry you're writing to be performed or poetry writing to be read by somebody else. They're three very different things stylistically, but three very different things emotively as well.
7: Definitely, definitely.
1: I mean, we could just barrel through this for much longer. Or
7: give me a cup of tea in 3 hours. Let's just go through everything in poetry. I want to talk about it.
1: Or you could read for me. You could perform I Wish I Was Chill.
7: Oh, yes, true. And I would say context for this is that I definitely didn't think that I would be commissioned for this poem. I was just like having a bit of a day, you know?
1: So hit me. I'm so excited for this.
7: No.
1: All right. This is Says, one of the Poetry Month ambassadors, with her poem For the 30 and 30. This is I Wish I Was Chill.
7: Okay. I wish I was chill. Sometimes my thoughts are landfill. Childhood was netball and divorce. Watched Saddle Club, but never rode a horse. Maybe there's a life unlived where I settle down and have kids. resenting some guy called Trent for Spagbol residue on Tupperware lids. I wish I was chill. Someone locked me in a cabin at the top of a hill. There are people in the world with bigger issues. Today's worst moment was making a tampon out of tissues. Is it the world cooking my aura?

0: the title.
1: It's a really hard life. And I mean, I've never even rode a horse, but I spiritually am a horse girl.
2: Spiritually,
1: you know?
2: A horse girl.
0: Says, this has been so much fun. I'm so glad we got to talk about this. And thank you. And congrats on the work as Poetry Month Ambassador. You can find Says on the Poetry Month website, part of that 30 and 30 project, a brand new original poem every day throughout all of August. Lots of texts and lots of calls coming through. I will get back to them. 1-300-977-222. This is Jewel first. This is You Were Meant For Me.

Jewel, and you were meant for me. David saying, Nick, I love your silence regarding the Aussies getting thrashed by the Bangladeshis. It was a thrashing. I should have mentioned a bit earlier. I think many people have been talking about it a lot, which is why I didn't think about it. But David, no deliberate silence, just been plenty of other stuff we've been talking about instead. A text that's come through saying, I was listening to what Ali Cupper, Mayor of Mildura, was saying about connectivity to humanity and compassion. And if the parents aren't there, they haven't got anything like that, these kids. There needs to be an alternative. And according to this text, the alternative is the threat of incarceration. If they break a window, they might sit in jail for 4 months before their court case. They might think

0: otherwise before breaking the next window, because maybe a couple of months earlier, three or four of their friends are sitting in jail waiting for their court case instead. The offensive, the breaking the window, the community support and rehabilitation, it's not working and it hasn't worked. Another text that's come through regarding Mildura saying, Ali for PM, we really need someone with a brain in politics. Well spoken, Ali Kappa, says Joan. That was a great talk with her. 1300 977 222.
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0: Look, we started the morning talking about what's happening with aged care in Australia. Some of the big concerns coming out that will be on the Four Corners report tonight on the ABC regarding a decision-making algorithm. Now, I spoke before to Brendan Radford. He's Director of Policy and Research at National Seniors Australia. And I asked him if he was comfortable with decisions around at-home availability when it came to what was on the table for older Australians looking for that care being made, in the end, by an algorithm.
6: Look, it's complicated. The reality is that it depends on what you put into the system, what you get out. And unfortunately, there's situations like the one we've seen where they're not getting a better result than what they had in the past. And I think that those kind of things need to be seriously looked at by the government.
0: When we say that, what we're hearing from experts is it is statistically flawed. It, you know, as I said before, one of the major experts in this particular style of algorithm says it's got to be thrown out and starting again. Do you agree?
6: I think that there are major flaws in the system that need to be looked at for sure. And we've always said we've got a whole new aged care system, a whole new act. It's massive. There'll be problems with the systems, and this is one of those. And we need to get the responsibility and go, okay, how can we fix this? We know that, for example, circumstances aren't necessarily being taken into consideration because it's in the text box when you pick something else. So if you say that you've got family and you tick that box, but then in the notes you say, oh, but all my family works, then that's a different situation, isn't it, in terms of being able to have the level of care that you need.
0: Brendan, let's pull it back a little bit. What happens if the algorithm's getting it wrong? What's it mean for people living at home?
6: Well, it means that they are at risk of, having bad outcomes, potentially not getting the care they need, maybe being at higher risk of falls, or not getting medications when they need it. And what that does is it means you're higher risk of going into hospital, then you're at higher risk of being a stranded patient in hospital, and potentially having an earlier entry into aged care. Into residential aged care.
0: Now, once again, always happy to keep this conversation going when it comes to that concerns. Gertrude on the text line saying, Nick, why are we paying for algorithms to manage our health assessments? Obviously, an algorithm can go nothing of aged care. This is typical incompetent government systems. Audit and process improvement, please.
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0: There's only 17 minutes until 11 o'clock. Before that rolls around, I'll catch up with Warwick Long, find out what's happening after midday on the Country Hour. But it is genuinely official now. National Science Week has started. There is a lot happening right around. You are spoiled for choice when it comes to events. And don't forget that the ABC is running a vote that may well stop the nation. Time ticking away for you to choose your favourite wildflower. Now, they've gone and grabbed experts and ABC Radio National Science Unit. They've pulled together a list of 10 remarkable flowering plants from right around the country. And we're not just talking, it's not another Banksia, it's not another Waratah. They're lovely, but they get a lot of recognition. The wildflowers that are vying for this title are all able to do something a little bit unbelievable. Everyone has almost a bit of a superpower. It was a good time to check in on how the vote's been going, if we're getting a sense of who might be reigning supreme. And Rose Kerr is an ABC

0: Radio National Science producer, but more importantly for this conversation, she's also the holder of an honours degree in botany and has worked in botanical gardens in many, many different roles. Rose, good morning to you.
1: Good morning.
0: How much stick did you cop at uni for having the name Rose and being a botanist? Like all the time?
1: Yeah, I really thought about going on to get my doctorate just so that I could be Dr. Rose the botanist, but I never got quite that far.
0: Was it always a passion? I know, I'm not going to deviate too much here, but I just get really excited talking to people about why they kind of found their pathways. But was botany always something for you as a child?
1: Yeah, I grew up in the southwest of Western Australia on a bush block, acres of bush, and I spent a lot of time exploring that. And then when I got to high school, I was doing biology and all the other kids were interested in the animals, but I just really fiercely enjoyed learning about plants. And so I did it at uni and met a community of people who felt the same.
0: So you must be very excited about this vote in particular, because I was talking to Dr. Anne Jones before it kicked off and saying I don't think I'd heard of a single one of these wildflowers. I feel like this is where we pull them out of obscurity and get people excited about them.
1: Yes, absolutely, and I completely agree. It has been really nice hearing from people saying, oh, I have this other flower and it wasn't on the list, and I actually like hearing that because I love hearing that people have favourite flowers, but once they've gotten to learn about these 10, they get to have another favourite, which I think is great.
0: Have people been coming out to vote? How's it looking?
1: It's actually amazing. As of this morning, we've had over 50,000 votes, which is so cool.
0: That's fantastic. From all around, have we got a sense?
1: I'm not sure, but people can vote from, wherever they are, especially because you can vote online with the poll, like on our website, or you can vote on social media. So I feel like we're able to get people wherever they're consuming their content in the morning.
0: Now, don't tell me everything, obviously, but have we got an outlier? Is someone kind of racing ahead at the moment, or a few kind of sitting neck and neck?
1: So we've got three big favourites.
0: Wow.
1: I can't say which ones. I also don't even know. I don't think I want to know. I like the surprise. We've got three big favourites, and together they have over 50% of the votes.
0: Oh no, that's much more weighted than I'd expected.
1: But I have to say, three flowers are yet to be featured on our social media yet, so there's the potential for once they get featured that everything could change.
0: Rose, have you got a favourite? You're allowed to do it. It's just between you and me and everyone listening. It's fine. No, you're not going to get in trouble. You can tell me.
1: I ended up voting for the trigger plant. And if people aren't familiar with the trigger plant, it is this incredible flower which has a column in the centre of its flower that's able to be set off when an insect lands on it, and then it like punches the insect in the back with some pollen.
0: So it's not actually stunning the insect to try and eat it. It's just making sure that pollen's all over. What an aggressive way to pollinate.
1: Thankfully, it is harmless, but it's amazing because they have quite high accuracy. So depending on the type of insect that lands, it will hit a different part of it. So it makes sure that the pollen gets stuck. And I love that you brought up that it's different to carnivory, because this is all about pollination, it's all about reproduction, whereas sometimes plant movements, like in the bladderwort, for example, it's more about getting nutrients, whereas this one, it's all about pollination.
0: Rose, I heard descriptions of the flying duck orchid. Kind of nodded along, going, sure. And then I did see a photo and I was like, that's a flying duck. Like, I was unprepared for just what it would actually look like.
1: And I think what's so cool is that for us humans, we're like, yes, that looks like a duck. But to its pollinator, which I believe, depending on the species, can be like a fly or maybe a wasp. I'm not 100% sure. But the top part of the duck to an insect looks like a female insect. And so that's what attracts them to the orchid, and it ends up getting pollinated with some sexual deception.
0: We did have that conversation with Dr. Anne Jones, who used far more brutal terminology than you were, and I believe said something along the line of a male wasp trying to bonk the flower, which kicked off a little bit of, like, how stupid can men be? And apparently the answer when it comes to pollination, very, very, very stupid.
1: And the plants are just so smart, and I love that.
0: As you said, this is just 10 of some of the more obscure ones. We have incredible wildflowers. And, of course, this is more than just a fun vote. This is a really good chance for us to take a step back and have a think about what biodiversity means at the moment, what's happening to some of these flowers. Not all of them are at risk, but, you know, we are encroaching well and truly outside of many of the areas we've traditionally been. We are going to be stepping literally and figuratively on some of these flowers.
1: Yeah, and just between land clearing and climate change and all those things, like, it's a really good chance for us to learn about and appreciate these flowers. And also, for anyone out there who does love getting out in nature, which we know is really good for mental health, it's not even to admire the flowers. Well, the more you learn about wildflowers, the more you engage with the world around you, which I think is just such a beautiful thing to be a part of.
0: Do you ever wish that you were still working in this botanical field, Rose Kerr?
1: Sometimes. I think I prefer telling stories about plants and science. I wasn't quite cut out for the rigorous field work involved in botany.
0: Rose, this has been fantastic. Congratulations on how well the vote's going. I look forward. Oh, wait, hang on. How long have we got till the... How long have we got to vote?
1: Till Friday, I believe 11 a.m. Eastern Standard Time to vote, and then the winner will be announced around lunchtime this Friday as well.
0: Yeah, absolutely. No time. You just got to get in there and vote, and then you find out almost immediately. Rose Kerr, thank you. ABC Radio National Science producer, also, as I said, trained in botany. And yes, we are coming up towards Friday. That is the final time. If you have not gone and voted in the wildflower vote yet, get onto the ABC News website, search up Wildflower Vote. You'll find everything you need to know. This is King Stingray. This is Camp Dog.

0: King Stingray and Camp Dog. A bit of breaking news coming through. What we're seeing is that Victorian public education workers have now voted yes to accepting a revised offer from the state government. This is ending a very lengthy dispute that saw ongoing industrial action, including two statewide strikes. So a vote on the government's latest pay offer by the AEU, the Australian Education Union, that closed at 10 a.m. with 79% of people voting yes. And it does mean a third 24-hour strike planned for Wednesday will not go ahead. That is correct. It has been accepted by the AEU, the Australian Education Union. Chris on the text line saying what they are doing with aged care is so wrong, Nick. I have a friend who is on end of life. They did an assessment on her in the hospital and told her she was not entitled to any services and then sent home. Arthur's also worried. Arthur, good morning to you.
1: G'day, yes. Before I came down to Yarkandandah, I lived in Canberra for years, so I know exactly how the systems work. And basically, all government departments have a budget which they have to work within, and an unwritten rule is that at all costs, you try and reduce the costs to your department, and if you can pass it on to someone else, that's a win.
0: A literal buck passing.
1: Sorry?
0: A literal buck passing.
1: Buck passing indeed. And all the government departments do it. And they're not joined together with a common budget. So there is a big gain by doing that. If someone ends up going out of home care and ends up in a nursing home, that's a win because the nursing home's a different budget to ours. We're fine.
0: Mm.
1: Now, that's what's going on all over the place, and it's not just home care. It's all government departments have those rules.
0: Yeah, Arthur, I think we're going to hear a lot more about this as the morning rolls on, and I'll say once again that Four Corners report on television tonight. You'll hear more from the Four Corners team with Prue Bentley on Statewide Drive this morning. Only a couple of minutes until I say goodbye to after midday. Warwick Long, good morning, mate. How are you?
2: G'day, mate. I've got news for you.
0: Yeah, go for it.
2: You know where I was on Friday?
0: Yeah.
2: Alexandra, flannel for a farmer.
0: Fantastic stuff. Love the flannel.
2: Yeah, it was great. Keeds, shout out to Keeds who dropped in a flannel for me to wear because I didn't have one. So, you know what you do when you're at those things.
0: Yeah.
2: They've got the raffle going on. We talked about that a few times during the day. I'm like, this is a great way for me to make a donation. Bought a lot of raffle tickets.
0: Good.
2: Guess what I found out this morning?
0: No, what did you win?
2: I won second prize.
0: What's second prize? What'd
2: second prize, apparently a new pair of work boots and six pairs of socks. flannel for a farmer socks. Look, they're quite impressive looking socks.
0: That's fantastic.
2: I don't exactly know what I should do with this because I feel like I was there for the charity side of things, not for personal gain.
0: You can re-donate if you want, but
2: yeah.
0: Also, pair of work boots, always handy to have. Just throwing that out there, always handy to have.
2: I can't believe it. And my name was drawn out at a very public event on Sunday, apparently. Not what I was doing it for, Nick Healy. I thought when I heard that this morning, I'm like, got to tell Nick this.
0: Yeah, no, I really
2: appreciate
0: that.
2: He's going to get great enjoyment.
0: That is great. Genuinely.
2: Well, there you go.
0: Yeah.
2: We won't be talking about my new boots or winning
0: socks.
2: In raffles today or socks. Oh, I can't wait to get the socks on my feet. We will be talking about water today and the season. So today's like the opening of the irrigation season, right, in northern Victoria. But we've had a lot of rain too. There are predictions of El Nino coming, and that usually impacts us spring, summer.
0: Yeah.
2: So the full impacts of that isn't here. We've spoken a lot about that lately. But I just thought it's an awesome chance to have a look at how much water is going into our water storages, how things are sitting, how our river system's sitting at the moment, what that means in terms of how much water irrigators can get. We'll check down south too. We'll hear from Southern Rural Water on the program today, but we'll have a really big look at that. And the only other interesting thing that I really want to tell you about before I go is hearing Arthur then talk about bureaucracy and how government departments work. You'll hear some comments from Tony Burke today, Senior Government Minister in the Federal Government, talking about going slow on backpacker visas as a way of talking about

0: migration. Now, backpacker visas are very important to agriculture. He says they're not. I'll play that grab to you. If you're listening to this and you use backpacker visas or you use the PALM scheme, I would love to hear from you. Give me a call during the Country Hour today.
1: Give us a call. He's back with you after midday today. And, of course, don't forget, straight after the news, the Conversation Hour will continue many of the chats you and I have been having, taking you right through. On that, thank you to everyone who's been in touch and shared today. I'll be back tomorrow at the usual time. I have checked the clock. I am getting this right. It's 11 o'clock. It's news.
2: Alan Jones was a broadcasting powerhouse. Now he's in court fighting charges of indecent assault and sexual touching. 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
3: ABC News with Mary McDonald. Good morning. Public education workers have voted yes to a revised offer from the Victorian government, ending a lengthy dispute that saw ongoing industrial action, including two statewide strikes. Sasha Payne reports.
4: A vote on the government's latest pay offer by Australian Education Union members closed at 10 a.m, with 79% voting yes. The vote means a third 24-hour strike planned for Wednesday will not go ahead. The deal gives Victorian school workers a minimum pay increase of 28.3% over the life of the agreement and a $2,000 lump sum payment. It also halves after-school meeting hours to 40 hours a year. The Premier, Ben Carroll, has also pledged to fully fund public schools ahead of the November election, one of the union's key demands.
3: Melbourne underworld figure Fadi Hadara remains in a critical condition in hospital after being gunned down in the driveway of his home in Melbourne southwest. Crime reporter Olivia Jenkins is there.
5: Several police and underworld sources have told the ABC Hadara was ambushed by unknown gunmen around 8 o'clock last night and shot multiple times as he sat in his car on Marigold Avenue in Altona North. It's understood the attack unfolded in front of his family. The brazen attack has sent shockwaves through Melbourne's underworld, with sources saying the move to target Hadara was designed to send a message to others wanting to muscle in on illicit markets in Victoria. Hadara's home remains cordoned off by police. Police are urging anyone with information to come forward.
3: Detectives say three people have been left traumatised after a group of offenders went through their property in a targeted home invasion in Melbourne's northwest. Police say four people wearing balaclavas broke into the Keilor Downs home with a gun and sledgehammer in April while a man, woman and teenage girl were inside. They placed blankets over the victims' heads, then spent hours threatening them and stealing a number of items. Detective Senior Sergeant Jason Connor says they're looking into the group's motivations.
6: It's in relation to either a business deal or a perceived debt. It's completely unexpected, and the victims are very shook that this has occurred to them. We've had to provide a lot of welfare support from Victoria Police for these victims.
3: The Federal Treasurer has hit out at calls from One Nation for a rethink of the country's superannuation system. The minor party has suggested it should be easier for Australians to access their retirement savings when they're facing financial difficulties. But Jim Chalmers says there are already measures in place for those in hardship to tap into their super.
7: But for good reason, those arrangements are limited. And those arrangements are very focused. And that has been the case for some time now.
3: A Nationals frontbencher says the federal government's gun buyback scheme fails to properly compensate Australians who hand in their firearms. New South Wales has become the first state to sign up to the scheme in the wake of the Bondi Beach terror attack. Senator McKenzie says the scheme is unfair and doesn't offer market rates for surrendered weapons.
8: Does a buyback need to be on just terms? Yes, it does. Does it need to ensure that market value is paid to Australians for their own assets? Of course it does.
3: And that was Nationals frontbencher Bridget McKenzie. The corporate watchdog warns that AI deepfake investment scams are becoming more common and harder to detect. Business reporter Lynn Lin explains.
9: ASIC says it's removed more than 19,000 online scams in the past financial year, up 182% on the preceding 12 months. Many use AI-generated videos or images of well-known public figures to promote fake investment opportunities. Victims can be directed from social media ads to fake news articles and then bogus investment websites. ASIC says people should carefully verify who they're dealing with and check license details on its register before investing.
4: To sport, and Australian tennis player Adam Walton is through to the third round of the Cincinnati Open after a straight sets win over Peru's Ignacio Buse. Walton's 6-4, 6-3 victory sets up a round of 32 clash against either American 8th seed Ben Shelton or Portugal's Jaume Faria. Fellow Aussie Chris O'Donnell has also advanced after a walkover win over 11th seed Casper Ruud. To the weather now, and there's a road weather alert still in place, but this time only for the western suburbs. For the state, the chance of a brief light shower about central and western parts during the afternoon. For Melbourne, partly cloudy with a top today of 17 degrees. Tomorrow, a possible shower, 20 showers on Wednesday and 17. Right now in Melbourne, it's 11 degrees. ABC News.
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14: How do you remember your vaccination schedules? Do you write them down? Maybe in those little yellow books? How many little yellow books have I had? How many have I lost? Do you depend on the GP? When was the last time, can you even tell me, that you got your measles vax, and how do you remember? This is important right now. We're talking about this because we have gaps in our measles coverage that have us actually teetering on losing herd immunity. And not in the age group you might have thought, these gaps. Maybe you thought older Australians are most likely to lack coverage. They haven't gotten their second shot. They've forgotten. It's worn off. No, it's 20-somethings to 40-somethings. Do you know your measles vaccination status, and how do you even remember which jabs you've had when? We'll look into why there are these gaps in that age group, but importantly, this is a group that travels a lot, obviously, and that's travelling into a world increasingly infected with measles. Do you know that six countries, including the UK and Spain, lost their WHO elimination status for measles? That's not eradication, that's elimination. It means the disease has stopped spreading naturally. There might be the odd case, but it won't spark an outbreak. Six countries this year alone. And at risk as well is US, France, Germany. If you've been or going to travel to these places, did you know about this? Have you been thinking about this? And did your GP ask about your measles status or check with you, check your records? How do you remember what you've had? Do you rely on your GP telling you? I'd love to hear from you about this. Also, you will have heard in breaking news this morning, Victorian teachers have voted to accept a revised offer from the state government. This is after all those lengthy months, for them, lengthy for the students, lengthy for parents as well. But this has gone through with a 79% yes vote. What does it mean? What does it mean to you? What do you think about this? Is it about time? Tell me if you're a teacher as well, whether you were one of the 79% or if you were not. It seems there is a vocal minority of teachers who are not happy with this deal. We're going to be looking into that, but I'd love to have your reaction to this developing news this morning. 1300 222 774 is the number to call. 0437 774 774, the number to text. So we are talking about the teachers' vote this morning for their pay and conditions. We're also talking about how you remember your vaccine status. Also talking of vaccines today, as you know, those little penguins are going to be jabbed up coming from today in what's believed to be a worldwide first vaccination program. But why don't we have vaccines for mammals? We will be looking into that as well in this conversation hour. 1300 222 774 is the number to call for any of these conversations. But next, who is most at risk from measles in Australia, and can we resist that rising incidence of measles overseas?
10: This is The Conversation Hour with Mary Guerin

0: How do you remember your vaccination schedules? I'd love to hear from you. Maybe you've got a tip for remembering them. 1300 222 774. It should just be as easy as writing them down. I did for a period in my life, but I don't know where that piece of paper has gone. You tell me, how do you remember? And when was the last time you got your measles vaccination? Do you remember? If you are 20-something to 40-something years old, did your GP check with you about your measles cover if you are going overseas? Did you think of it? 1300 222 774 is the number to call. The National Centre for Immunisation Research and Surveillance has done a study looking at the gaps in our vaccination when it comes to measles. We might have thought everyone's up to date, we have the right advice, why would there be gaps in our population? Here to help us through understanding that is lead author Zoe Croker from the National Centre. Thank you so much for joining me, Zoe.
1: Thank you, Mary.
0: Can you explain why, when we have this great advice and it's been consistent for some years as to get the two doses of measles, why we would have gaps in our population coverage?
1: Yes, certainly. So it comes down to historical vaccine scheduling decisions, not individual choices. So measles vaccines, when they were introduced, was a one-dose schedule, and it wasn't until 1993 that a second dose was recommended. That was initially recommended for adolescents and young children, and it wasn't until much later that it was actually a two-dose schedule for infants and young children 18 months.
0: So we had certain advice saying one dose. That was changed in 1993. Then it was for older kids, if you like, from 10 years on. And then it changed again to the 4 to 5-year-olds. And it's at each of these points, is it, that we were playing catch-up, trying to get the people who hadn't had the full schedule?
1: That's right. We were trying to catch up with anybody who did not have that second dose, because originally it was only one dose that was required. So now we're seeing cases in people who may only have had one dose or may have had zero doses.
0: And how many people are lacking this full dosage then? And who are the people who are most at risk, Zoe?
1: So we estimated in our study about 1.7 million Australians as of 2019. So the people most at risk are infants, of course, who are too young to be vaccinated, as well as young adults, new parents, and especially people travelling to measles endemic countries and potentially bringing it back to Australia.
0: You're listening to Zoe Croker, who is with the National Centre for Immunisation Research and Surveillance. We're talking about gaps in our measles coverage. I'm asking you, how have you remembered, or do you remember, or can you remember your vaccination schedule? 1300 222 774. We used to have those little yellow books. I've lost a couple, if not more, of those. Do we just rely on our GPs? What if you changed GPs? Has it worked for you? 1300 222 774. And also, if you are, as Zoe just said, travelling overseas, has measles been brought up with you? Have you even thought of it yourself? 1300 222 774 is the number to call. Zoe, why is it important? We will also be speaking to Adrian Esterman, who's an epidemiologist, about the sort of what we can expect worldwide and how that might affect us here. But when it comes to the level of immunity we have at the moment, why is it important to get to the number of people who have not been up to date with all of their doses?
1: So measles is what we think of as the most infectious disease that spreads between humans. So we need to make sure that as many people are protected from it, ideally through vaccination, as we don't have measles circulating in the community at the moment or haven't for a very long time. And what that does is that it then protects the people who aren't able to be immunised, such as the infants that I mentioned earlier, and also people with lower immune systems that might be dealing with other comorbidities or other diseases. And then just also, we don't want it generally circulating in the

0: in the population, because the effects of the disease can be really debilitating and even lead to death.
1: And in terms of those different age groups, the danger is there for all parts of the community because of this issue of herd immunity, Zoe.
0: That's right. So if we get below what the WHO, the World Health Organization, defines as the herd immunity threshold for measles, which is 93 to 95%, then there's a much higher chance of measles becoming very prominent in the country, or in particular areas where there might be low measles vaccine coverage, which will then increase the chances of severe disease.
1: Zoe, thank you so much for guiding us through your study.
0: Thank you so much, Mary.
1: That's Zoe Croker from the National Centre for Immunisation Research and Surveillance, and that was the study that's identified those gaps. Joining me now is Professor Adrian Hesterman from Adelaide University, who's an epidemiologist. If you have any questions about the measles vax, about how vulnerable Australians are, I might be able to put that to Adrian as well. Adrian, you've looked at this study yourself. Why is it important for us to note this today?
2: Hi, good morning, Mary. Look, we are at a threshold where if our vaccine coverage drops any lower, then we're going to see more and more measles outbreaks. So that's why it's so important. We're still at a stage now where we can stop that. And unfortunately, we've seen a year-on-year decline in measles vaccine coverage in children. So we don't want that decline to keep going, because then we're going to start getting past that 93% threshold we just heard about. And at the moment, we're getting some isolated measles outbreaks every year, including in Melbourne. And we don't want those to start extending and having more of them.
1: We do not. You're listening to Adrian Hesterman. We're talking about vaccinations, in particular measles vaccinations. I've been asking you, I can't remember, honestly, when my last measles vaccination. I'll ask Adrian about that, what I should do. Terry in St Kilda, though, do you still have your little yellow book?
3: Yes, I've kept my little yellow book from about 20 years ago with multiple types of vaccinations. Mostly then it was about the yellow fever vaccination to go to Africa. I know my measles status. I'm 70 plus. I went to the Pacific a few years ago. They were experiencing an outbreak of measles, and it was recommended to me to protect the community to have a booster, and I did.
1: Terry, you are an inspiration to us all, not just in your health, but in your bookkeeping as well. I am seeing the text saying, what about my health and my gov? Yes, I know about that, but what about those old vaccinations? Adrian, what would you have to say about Terry with his bookkeeping skills as well? And my question about does my gov actual, or my health, should I say, the health records online, do they have the old vaccinations as well?
2: Oh, I'm not sure about that one, because I came to Australia in 1981, so and I've got no idea whether I remember many, many years ago my GP asking me what vaccines I'd had, and I tried to recall and told him. And I imagine that would have gone on to the MyGov immunisation records, but then that was my memory. For people born here and, they would have had a vaccination record, which is quite reasonable, then I imagine that would be fairly accurate. But you have to remember that people who are sort of 60 years and older almost certainly have had measles. It is so infectious and it was so common that virtually everyone had measles in those days.
1: I am speaking to Adrian Hesterman. We're talking about measles vaccinations, and I'll get to what the situation is overseas and how much we should be worried by that very soon. But on text, Adrian, there's a quick question from someone who said, I had measles as a child, no vaccine back then. Should I be vaccinated now? What do you have to say to that texter?
2: I don't think it's necessary. Once you've had measles, you get lifelong immunity.
1: Right. So as long as you've got a full, a blown case of measles, you never need another jab. Is that right?
2: In most people, yes, absolutely. When I was brought up in London in the UK, and in those days, all children just about had measles. So they would all now have lifelong immunity.
1: That is interesting, and I guess that goes to the power of the virus itself. Anna is also asking, for people born in their 60s, do they need a dose now to protect them? I was born in the late 60s, so I'm asking for this as well, Anna. If, and particularly in my case, if you can't remember how many shots you've had, what would you have to say to us?
2: If you can't remember whether you've had two doses or not, then the best thing you can possibly do is to get a booster shot, either from your GP or from a pharmacist, because you can have that booster shot whether or not you've had no doses, one dose or two doses, or had measles in the past. It's quite harmless and it will protect you.
1: Mm. We're talking about this story this morning about measles gaps in our population, 1300 222 774, particularly if you are 20-something to 40-something, it turns out that you are most at risk because of the change of schedules back when you were born. You might have just missed out on that second dose. This is, of course, as Zoe was talking about before, Adrian, a group that travels a lot. What would you have to say about how risky it is to travel these days? I mentioned there are at least six countries who lost their WHO elimination status last year. There are more potentially on the way, including the US. So it's going to be a large part of our destination cohort there. What is the danger from abroad?
2: Look, the biggest problems are some of the countries that Australians mainly go to on holiday. So Indonesia, and especially Bali, is the standout one. They have quite high levels of measles outbreaks there, in fact, dozens of measles outbreaks in 2026. And then there's Thailand, Vietnam, the Philippines, so they've all got ongoing transmission, heavy Australian travel. Vietnam has seeded a lot of Australian cases this year. India is one of the countries which has got the biggest outbreaks, and it's also a lot of Australians, especially Australians of Indian origin, go back there. So that's another high-risk country. Malaysia, and don't forget the United States, as we've seen.
1: Absolutely. And with those countries and these travel warnings and so forth, do you believe that our herd immunity is now very much at risk?
2: Look, well, as I said, I think we're at that threshold now, that borderline. If we can do something about it, try and get our coverage, less number of or percentage of people who are immune up slightly, or stop it from going down, we'll be okay. So I think it really is, you know, the government, our CDC, should all be trying to actually stop that decline in coverage.
1: Diane in Bendigo, you had a question?
4: Mm-hmm. Hey, Mary.
1: Hi, Diane.
4: Just inquiring, I had measles, mumps, rubella vaccination altogether in 2022. Do I need to have another, like a booster?
1: Adrian?
2: No, the answer is this. Presumably you had also had shots when you were a child as well. So this booster shot you've had is sufficient to keep you going probably for the rest of your life.
4: Measles as a child, because I'm almost 70, so I think I had measles when I was a child, and I'm pretty sure probably would have had the vaccinations back then whenever. But yeah, so I was just wondering if I needed to have a booster.
1: Diana, you like me, did you also confuse measles with German measles? Because I thought I'd had measles before, but I think I just had German measles. What was called?
4: Yeah, well, maybe I had both.
1: Adrian, any advice for either Diane or me?
2: Yes, it is confusing, which is why we call German measles rubella now, so that we don't get confused. But listen, if she had measles when she was a child and had a booster shot, she would be more than covered. So, yeah, absolutely fine.
1: A question I was always going to ask, but is definitely here on text. How much has this got to do with vaccine scepticism or anti-vaccination forces, whether it be here or overseas?
2: Look, I don't think it's a lot about anti-vax or vaccine hesitancy. There are pockets of Australians who, believe it or not, are usually in the wealthy part of the Australian population. They're these wellness gurus who live in places like Mullumbimby or or Fremantle in Western Australia. There are these people who believe in, you know, natural childbirth. Now, nothing wrong in most of these things, but they also are a little bit against vaccines as well. And there is something wrong with that. So, but they're only a small group. And I don't think they're a major group. I think probably the biggest problem we have is just people have got very busy lifestyles now. To get vaccinated, they need to go and see a GP or a pharmacist. They might live in a remote area, and that's difficult to do. So I think it's more of these access issues that are causing this decline, not so much vaccine hesitancy, although there is some there.
1: So despite, I guess, what you're saying, you're seeing a bit sanguine about that, but given where we're at, would you like to see more resources put into public messaging right now?
2: I'm not sure that public messaging is going to do it. Just telling people on the radio or television, please make sure you are up to date with your measles jab, I don't think it's going to fix the problem. What we need is people like GPs, pharmacists, even travel agents. If someone's coming to see you and they say they're travelling overseas, it's a simple question, are you up to date with your measles shot? And I think that would do far more to get people up to date than government messaging.
1: And a note from a nurse immuniser on text here, Adrian, saying that don't worry about your handwritten ones. Actually, just have an immunity check, have a check of your blood. Is that a good way to do it, or just if in doubt, have another?
2: Look, I think if in doubt, have another. And yes, they can do a blood test. It's called a serology test that can tell whether you're immune or not. But it's really no need to have that done. If you're unsure, just get a jab. And in Melbourne, believe it or not, it's absolutely free, or in Victoria. But the government actually funded it. So it doesn't cost anything. Just turn up at your GP or pharmacist and ask for a measles booster.
1: Adrian, thank you so much for guiding us through that today.
2: Not a problem. Lovely to speak to you, Mary.
1: Lovely to speak with you too. It's Professor Adrian Esterman there, epidemiologist from Adelaide University. Keep those calls coming about your measles vaccination awareness, and particularly, did your GP say anything to you if you're between 20 and 40 and you're travelling? I haven't heard of people mentioning that in GP's office, but maybe you can tell me. 1300 222 774. Now, breaking this morning was the news that education workers have voted yes to that revised offer from the state government. It was 79% voting yes, no doubt a relief for union leadership. But not all teachers are happy. We're going to be looking into this next.
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1: You're on The Conversation Hour. Tell me what you think of the teachers accepting the deal. 1300 222 774. If you are a teacher, if you voted yes, if you voted no, I'd love to hear from you. 1300 222 774. Lucy Honan is a teacher in a secondary school and also a union activist, and she joins me now. Hi, Lucy. How are you?
13: Hi, Mary. I'm good, thanks. How are you?
1: Yeah, good, thank you. What did you think of this vote?
13: It's not unexpected. To be honest, we have withstood a really long campaign from the Labor government of wearing us down over, you know, more than 9 months now with really lowball offers. And I think the membership have fought hard. We've really come out again and again voting no to really lowball offers. And there's a level of exhaustion. And I also think there's a level of frustration and fear about the impending election, what the threats of a Fair Work intervention might mean. So I think members have taken this offer out of frustration, but not at all because it solves the crisis in our schools. And I think, yeah, there are a lot of people who are quite prepared to, you know, they're thinking about how are we going to deal with these next 4 years.
1: So the offer that's been given, why don't you think it's good enough? And the offer that's been given and accepted?
13: Yeah, it hasn't fully been accepted yet. There's still a final round of votes to go in the Fair Work vote, so it's not totally finalised. But it is inadequate because it doesn't satisfy some of our demands about the the things that are fueling the crisis. So class sizes remain uncapped. It will be totally fine for classes to remain ballooning over, 29, 30 kids in a class, for example. The face-to-face time that teachers are enduring is still untenable. Nothing has changed about the amount of time that we have to be in front of a class, and therefore the lack of time that we have to prepare, mark, correct, give feedback and so on. Mm-hmm. Education support staff are still going to be working through unpaid lunch breaks, and their job descriptions, the amount of role creep and exploitation written into that is still really disrespectful. So, the likelihood or, the guarantee, in fact, that the staffing crisis and the disengagement crisis on the end of the kids is going to continue.
1: Can I just play for you, Lucy, Justin Mullally, who is the Victorian branch president of the AEU, the union. He was speaking with Raph Epstein just before Conversation Hour, and this is what he had to say when Raph was asking him, look, was there much difference from the offer that had been previously rejected?
6: Mm-hmm. Oh, look, there are a range of other things in the offer that were really important to members. There was a recognition of the experience of people who are at the top of the pay scale, no matter what their job, that saw an additional payment as well, making sure that the core condition of teachers, which is the amount of teaching that they do, was included in the agreement. And our members have campaigned for a very long period of time, Raph, and your listeners know this, for full and fair funding for our schools, and getting a clear commitment from the new Premier that that is what he will do was a significant component of making sure that this deal was able to be one that members supported.
1: Lucy, what do you think of Justin's words there?
13: I mean, he's describing some of the crumbs that were thrown at this last offer. You know, there was a $2,000 sign-on payment, and some of the different classifications got a slight bump in their pay compared to the previous offer. But really, it's so marginal compared to the things that needed to happen, the kind of core issues that I was describing earlier. Mm. And in terms of the full and fair funding announcement from Ben Carroll, I find it just a sort of like dumbfounding that we would again accept Ben Carroll's word that this is something that he's going to... I mean, he's promised this before and it hasn't happened. The fact that he's promised it again just outside of an election with absolutely nothing, no detail whatsoever about what that would mean or what exactly that's going to translate to in terms of our working conditions. It's a little gobsmackingly trusting in this Labor government that has been so insulting and disrespectful.
1: So you don't trust this, Lucy, but it must be said of this vote means that you're in the minority. 79% voted yes. Yeah. How much does it indicate that the union is riven here?
13: I think it indicates, like I said, I think you will find it hard to find a teacher that thinks that this will address the crisis in schools. I think it more indicates that we were under a lot of pressure. The arguments that were put to us, some of them were quite disingenuous, that if we voted no to this offer, then we would be taken to Fair Work. If we vote no to this offer, then we're ushering in Pauline Hanson, that we don't have time to fight for another agreement, etc.
1: Does this mean that there will be ongoing problems within the union then?
13: I don't see disagreement as a problem within a union. I mean, where else do you have full democratic debate, arguments and discussion? I think that's really really exactly where unions grow, and I think the union did grow hugely. The fact that members rejected the first offer is the reason that we did get a few more crumbs, both the second offer and the third offer finally. Yeah. So all of those things that Justin is describing are actually things that happened despite him, not because of him. They were because rank and file members said, hang on a minute, let's push for a little bit more.
1: So is this over, Lucy?
13: No way. The crisis is there, and people are going to do whatever they can to resist it. And I certainly
1: But industrially,
13: am.
1: Are you planning to fight this? I think it goes to the Fair Work Commission now. What do you do?
13: It goes to the ballot. I will be voting no in that ballot, the Fair Work ballot. I know lots of people will, but even if the deal is signed off, we're going to be looking at ways that we can make sure this crisis doesn't end up once again as a personal crisis for teachers and education support staff and students that Gabrielle

0: thing.
1: Lucy, thank you for joining us today, and we'll keep in touch and we'll observe how that fight, if it keeps going and how it keeps going. Thank you.
2: Thanks very much, Mary.
1: That's Lucy Honan, who is a secondary school teacher and, as you can see, an activist within the union as well. This is on the heels of the 79% vote yes for this pay deal. Jo, you're a teacher. How do you feel about the deal? Hello, Jo.
3: Yes, hello, sorry. It cut out a little bit. I've been a teacher for 22 years. I voted no for the last two, but I think the fully funded schools announcement got a lot of us over the line because we feel as though it might actually fix some of the crisis facing us.
1: That's a fully funded, and I'm not across the absolute detail of this, Jo, so apologies, but I understand that what Justin was saying, that's a commitment from the Premier.
3: Yeah.
1: So you happy with that?
3: Look, I will be happy when it's signed, sealed and delivered. I am a bit like Lucy, is it actually going to go through, you know, but I feel like we've fought for a long time. And I think the risk of continuing to fight when the government may change is a risk that I think many of us were not prepared to take at this late stage. I just hope that with the fully funded schools, it means that a lot of the extra things that we do as teachers will become a little bit easier.
1: Yeah.
3: I'm seeing severe burnout across many of my friends and colleagues. I've got people that are very happy-go-lucky, positive people who have been out on burnout leave, and I just don't think that's addressed enough.
1: I don't think anybody sees
3: the actual crisis. I've got family members that don't actually see that we're in like crisis mode, and our bodies are literally in fright flight mode for the entire day. With things being thrown in the classroom, and then you have to write up a report, and then at 3 o'clock in the morning you're awake, and I just don't think
1: deal can actually address any of that.
3: Yeah.
1: Jo, thank you. That's a really good insight. Sounds like an exhausted yes from you. And Lawrence, you're a teacher as well. Just quickly, what's your reaction this morning?
4: I think it was an inevitability for all the reasons that have just been discussed by the previous speaker. And I think that Lucy sort of like, in saying that she's going to campaign against the agreement when it comes to an employee vote is delusional. I think they're just going to, they can't take the membership with them. That's been demonstrated. The preference is now to build solidarity in the schools, in the rank and file, to get better conditions in the school, intra-school. In other words, to make sure the agreement is adhered to by the union should demand that the agreement be adhered to in schools. And there'll be a lot of...
1: keep them to what they've actually agreed to. Yeah.
4: Yeah, there'll be a lot of disparity across different schools unless the membership, the rank and file, cohes about actually getting better conditions through the... Yeah.
1: Lawrence, thank you. It is yet to play out in all of its stages. But really grateful hearing your stories. And I'd like to continue on this on the Conversation Hour. So please do write to us, conversationhour@abc.net.au, if you want to talk about this or any other story, because this indeed, as we even heard from the people who have voted yes, this isn't really addressing some of the deeper issues. You're with Conversation Hour on 774 ABC Melbourne and Victoria. And earlier we were talking about the vaccines that we should be getting when it comes to measles. As we know, our little penguin friends are getting their vaccines for the bird flu. But what other vaccines should have been developed ahead of this bird flu reaching our shores? That's next.
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1: Well, they say it's a world first, this vaccination program.

0: Ram of penguins on Phillip Island in response to the H5N1 bird flu. But where should we have been when it came to vaccines with this flu? Ewan Ritchie is ecologist from Deakin University and knows about all of these things. Thank you for joining me, Ewan.
1: Good morning, Mary.
0: Tell me what you think when you look at those penguins, 1300 222 774. Are you proud of this, and are you feeling prepared for bird flu hitting your shores, and what are you feeling prepared in your knowledge of what to do if you see a sick bird? 1300 222 774. Ewan, what would you have to say about this particular trial, or I guess not a trial, this particular operation on Phillip Island? It's being described as world first. Do you believe that as well?
1: I think the scale of this, intervention is huge. Obviously, we're talking about potentially 5,000 little penguins being vaccinated. So I think it probably would constitute a first in that regard. I think, obviously, it's really important to extend our best wishes and support to all those people working on the front lines down there right now. It's a really challenging time, and we all, of course, hope that this vaccination program is successful. I think, of course, there is concerns about whether it's too late. So, obviously, we've had a penguin that has now died from H5N1 bird flu on Phillip Island. And, of course, it's going to take at least a few weeks, we think, for penguins being vaccinated and the population as a whole to develop some immunity to this virus. And so government, unfortunately, is racing the clock, with this virus that's now spreading across Australia, but of course also presumably across Phillip Island. And so there are concerns that it may already be too late. We hope that's not the case.
0: When you say too late, what are you talking about as, God forbid, the worst possible outcomes here?
1: So the worst possible outcome is that this is already spreading throughout, penguins and potentially other bird life, and maybe even mammals on Phillip Island as well, bearing in mind that there was a detection of a tern on Seal Rocks, which is home to tens of thousands of Australian fur seals. And we know that marine mammals are also vulnerable to this virus. And so the worst case scenario, unfortunately, is that this virus is already spreading through the penguin population as we're now trying to vaccinate them. And so obviously we would need to understand why the government decided to intervene now as opposed to several weeks ago, bearing in mind that the virus, of course, was detected in Australia in June. Now, there's obviously decisions to make about when to intervene because the vaccine may only last and be effective for a few months. We don't know exactly how long. So the timing is important. But of course, yeah, this situation where we think that the bird flu now obviously is on Phillip Island, so animals are potentially being infected before they're going to have the benefit of that immunity from the vaccine.
0: You're listening to Ewan Ritchie, who's from Deakin University, and we're talking about the bird flu. And Ewan, we don't have a virus for, a vaccine for mammals.
1: Yeah.
0: We've got the virus, but not the vaccine. Why do you think that that's not good enough?
1: It's really disappointing when Australia, of course, has had many years to prepare for the arrival of this deadly strain of bird flu. We have many mammal species that we know are threatened. So the Tasmanian devil, quoll species, of course, we just mentioned the Australian sea lion and other marine mammals. There have been trials in the Hawaiian monk seal and the northern elephant seal overseas, and that showed some promising results. So antibodies were detected in those animals that were given that vaccine. There has been no wild trials. The question is, given that we knew that this, was arriving in Australia and we have all these extraordinary mammals that we know and love but are also threatened, why haven't we developed a mammal-specific vaccine that could be used? Have we basically thrown all the resources we needed to develop that vaccine? And the question appears to be no. And so,
0: who would have made that decision?
1: For governments.
0: So that's
1: a question for governments. So obviously, in terms of vaccines being approved, that has to be approved officially by the Australian Pesticides and Veterinary Medicines Authority, and the chief veterinary officer also makes the final decision once it's been, legally approved for use in the wild. So that, again, is a decision for the federal government to basically, justify why we don't have this vaccine. I think, again, Australia has many mammal species that are found nowhere else in the world. We have the worst conservation record in the world for conservation of mammals. So 40 species at least have been driven to extinction since European colonisation. And we have many, many species that are threatened. So we have a lot to lose. And vaccination is really difficult in wild animals because you have to capture them and you have to vaccinate them at least twice to have the full benefit of that vaccine. So
0: when it comes to mammals, sorry to interrupt you, Ewan, but when it comes to particularly bird flu vaccines for mammals, you're saying that you think that this was obvious enough to work on a while ago. Have any other countries done it?
1: No, so there's been those two trials in mammals for the Hawaiian monk seal and the northern elephant seal, but there's been no wild programs done. But again, you know, when we think about the fact that Australia has so many mammal species that are at risk, and we've also had many more years than any other continent to prepare for the arrival of this virus, we should have been investing heavily in trying to develop that mammal-specific vaccine, because we do have populations of mammals that could be vaccinated. So the Australian sea lion, which is at risk currently on Kangaroo Island, Tasmanian devils, quolls, dingoes, you know, there's a large list of species that in some locations could be trapped and could be vaccinated and therefore protected. So there are questions about why we haven't got this vaccine and why we aren't prepared. And I think it's important to remember just how quickly society managed to develop a vaccine for COVID for humans, and that was such a scientific achievement, and why we don't seem to extend the same effort towards non-human mammals.
0: So how quickly could we do it for mammals in the wild?
1: I'm not a vaccination expert, so I think that would be a question for someone who has those expertise. But I think, you know, the question really is, why haven't we invested and thrown everything that we could at developing that vaccine? And now, unfortunately, we're seeing, you know, bird flu spread throughout Australia, and we expect to see heavy losses of birds and mammals. And we couldn't stop the arrival of this virus, and that's important to recognise. But what we can do is reduce the impact of that virus, and vaccination is one of the things that's part of that.
0: I've got a few texts here, Ewan, pointing out or asking about New Zealand, that they have been ahead of us in vaccinations.
1: Yes, New Zealand's been vaccinating some of their threatened bird species.
0: But not mammals.
1: The kakapo. No, not mammals. That's right.
0: Yeah. So you're saying that we should have seen it. We've got a bad record already, and we should have been doing something to about it. In the worst case scenario, from your point of view, Ewan, now that we don't have it, and let's assume that we can't get that COVID-like speed up to scratch during this particular outbreak, what are we looking at in terms of mammals and impact on them in Australia?
1: Well, we're potentially seeing heavy losses of both bird and mammal populations. And if those losses are heavy enough, potentially local extinction or total extinction in the short or medium term. So when we consider that on Heard Island, as an example, 13,000 elephant seal pups died as a result of that. Now, that is a huge loss for any population to sustain. And then you think about the impact that has on the genetics of that population and so forth. So when you consider that, you know, the Australian sea lion, there's only about 10,000 or 12,000 or so of those animals, you know, left. If you knock out several thousand of those individuals, that's just a hammer blow for a population. And then you think about things like the eastern quoll and the Tasmanian devil. The Tasmanian devil in particular, which has obviously just survived through devil facial tumour disease and is still trying to recover from that, it's now facing potentially this. And, you know, devils obviously scavenge both dead and dying animals, dead animals. So, you know, really we could see some pretty heavy losses of mammals and birds in some locations.
0: Ewan Ritchie, a grim note to end on, but thank you so much for joining us today.
1: You're welcome.
0: That's Ewan Ritchie, who is ecologist with Deakin University, talking about bird flu. And a reminder that if you do see a sick or a dead bird in particular, or any animal in the wild, to call the safety line, reported on 1-800-675-888. That's 1-800-675-888. Well, we're talking about, as I say, a bit of a grim note there, but we have for you at the end of this conversation hour a really good news story about a little creature in Eltham and people banded together to save it.
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0: If you're a butterfly in Eltham, you are free to fly. And that is Elton John's Someone Saved My Life Tonight. Well, I tell you who saved the life of the Eltham Copper Butterfly. Wayne Kinraid and his friends from the Friends of the Eltham Copper Butterfly joins me now. Hi, Wayne.
1: How are you, Mary?
0: I'm very well, and I'm really happy to do this story. I'm inviting anyone also who's been part of a group that saved an animal, 1300 222 774. Maybe you've saved an insect, maybe you've saved a plant. I'd love to hear from you. What a wonderful thing to be able to say about your life. Wayne, as I say, the Eltham Copper Butterfly sounds very, very specific. Just to one suburb, I'm quite envious. How did you become involved with the Eltham Copper Butterfly group?
1: So my personal story is that we've got a colony of the copper butterflies on our property, which is 6 acres of remnant bushland on the outskirts of Eltham. And so that was the initial connection. And a Parks Victoria ranger told us about the Friends group. And over the years, we've learnt from that ranger and a number of other experts in the area about how to look after the butterfly and its well-being.
0: Yep. So how did you even know that there was one there? I mean, for people who've not seen one, how small is it? Is it hard to spot?
1: It's very hard to spot, and it's very, very small. So an adult butterfly is about the size of a thumbnail, and so very small. And the butterflies in the Eltham area were identified after a local ecologist identified the butterflies. Michael Brody was an expert in the butterfly, and that led to a comprehensive survey of sites, not only in Eltham, but across the state, looking for the presence of the Eltham copper. And that survey process led to the identification of what's now known as 11 sites where the butterfly is in Eltham. There's other sites in Victoria, including Bendigo, Castlemaine, Kayata, and just near Dimboolan.
0: So all of those areas, even though they're not called Eltham, they have the Eltham copper butterfly. Is that right?
1: That's right.
0: Okay. Maybe I can go elsewhere to see it as well. Not that I don't like visiting Eltham. It's absolutely beautiful. Obviously, every single creature is worth saving. But what makes this little creature's life cycle so extraordinary?
1: The life cycle is fascinating because they're protected. They must have the presence of an attendant ant called Natonkis, and the larvae of the Eltham copper butterfly live in the nest of the ants. Mm. And then when they emerge in the evening to feed between March and May and between September and October, the attendant ants literally follow the ants up the host plant. The host plant's called Sweet Berseria. And the larvae nibble on the tender young leaves of the Sweet Berseria, and the attendant ants, in return for protecting the larvae, get to feed on the honeydew off the larvae, which is a sweet secretion.
0: Oh, I love these sweet little deals that nature bring between a plant and an ant and a butterfly. We're talking about the Eltham copper butterfly, and I'm speaking to Wayne Kinraid. Because of that symbiotic relationship that you've got there, was that really important to its recovery? I mean, the butterfly was thought to be extinct for ages, wasn't it?
1: Yes, until Michael relocated it in 1986, it hadn't been seen since the 1930s. And because of the extensive work that was then undertaken by a range of ecologists and scientists from the Arthur Eiler Institute and experts from Parks Victoria, there were recovery plans put in place about how best to look after the species. So by looking after the Eltham copper butterfly, we're actually protecting the broader microecology that's found in this part of the world, which is quite unique. It's dry sclerophyll forest, so they need that presence of a range of species to be viable as a population. Mm. We're talking about lots of red stringy bark and yellow box gum trees in the mid-story of Berseria, and then lots of ground cover, including mosses and lilies and orchids.
0: So if I'm listening at home, and maybe I'm living in Eltham, or maybe I'm not, how can we help? What can the average suburban garden do to help support this survival, and particularly, what to look out for this butterfly?
1: In Eltham and the other localities, if you're close to one of the reserves, the best thing you can do is plant Passeria, which is the food plant for the adult butterflies, and also the host plant for the larvae. So that's what you can do in the local area. More generally, realistically, the butterfly is not going to spread very far beyond the existing sites because they only fly a maximum range of about 20 metres, not far. I think there's a bigger story for the community to latch onto at the moment when nature's seriously under threat, and that is, you know, what's the species in your neighbourhood that you can look after? Everyone really has a responsibility to start looking out for biodiversity and how we can enhance nature. And our story is one of hope that you can, if you take special measures and understand the life cycle of these particular insects, learn how to enhance their well-being.
0: Absolutely.
1: The copper butterfly's still teetering on the edge, but and it could fall over with a wildfire event, and that would be it.
0: Oh, goodness.
1: That sort of problem exists for all of nature at the moment, especially with the threat of climate change and habitat destruction.
0: And just finally, Wayne, what did it feel like to see the butterfly appearing in places where it hadn't been seen for decades after all of your work?
1: Well, we still keep finding little localities. So that 11 sites, the most recent find was a little reserve at the end of the road near where we live called Tadema Reserve. There are about 6 larvae found by another local ecologist, Gary French, and that was as little as 3 years ago, and it's very exciting. We get really excited when we find another colony and say, oh, here's another stake in the ground for the well-being of this insect.
0: Yeah. Well, Wayne, congratulations. It is a story of hope, as you say, and it's really nice to hear. We're talking about bird flu. We're talking about a lot of other things. It's really lovely to hear, you know, at least for the moment, a great success story. Thank you.
1: Thank you.
0: That's Wayne Kinraid from the Friends of the Eltham Copper Butterfly. And a bit of call to action as well from Wayne there about have a look in your own front yard. Maybe you've got your own, I don't know, Brunswick butterfly, Preston butterfly, let's go for somewhere else, Tarneat, tree frog. What have you got, Bridget? What do you reckon?
2: They don't live for long, butterflies,
0: well,
2: do they?
0: Well, that's true, they don't fly very far. But we can just do things to give them a good short life.
2: Yes. Oh, no, we all need one of those. I don't know what I've got. What's my local animal? Is that what you're asking me?
0: Oh, I was just... Do you look in your front yard for the little things, the insects?
2: I'm busy looking at birds lately. Sean Dawley's taught me to look up.
0: Yeah.
2: It's my motto for 2026, look up. Mary Guerin, what is the oldest appliance you have in your house? Do you have anything sort of, might be, you know, those wedding, remember when we got married, you got a wedding present from it was an appliance.
0: Oh, look, no, I wasn't in the market for anything like that. I have a confession. My microwave is at least 35 years old.
2: And still works.
0: I have a theory. I don't know about the seals or anything, but it still does its job.
2: No, that's not poisoning you, but other than that, we are looking for Melbourne's oldest appliance today because some people still have those wonderful old box TVs or those wonderful old, I love the fridges that don't defrost. But what's funny is all the new stuff we buy, it seems you've got to keep replacing it. And yet some of these old appliances just keep on keeping on. So we want to know, we're trying to find Melbourne's oldest appliance you've got in your house. Also, dry eye. Are you familiar with dry eye?
0: Am I? I've got two of them.
2: Two of them.
0: Yeah.
2: Two dry eyes.
0: Two dry eyes.
2: Well, apparently it's got a lot to do with all the screens we are looking at. So we're going to go into dry eye. Any questions you might have? 85% of us get it at some point.
0: Yep, that's right. Absolutely. When I was doing a lot of screen work, it just sprung up. And actually, one night on the news, it actually made my eye weep so much, half of my eye makeup came off. I defy anyone
2: now,
0: to say.
2: That's why you're on radio.
0: Maybe.
2: Do you know, there's a very good reason for switching to radio.
0: Exactly. It's to listen to Bridget Duclos. She's on afternoons this afternoon. Thank you so much for joining me on the Conversation Hour. You can listen again by going onto the ABC Listen app. And as I said, write to me as well, conversationhour@abc.net.au. Join me again, please, tomorrow.

0: ABC News with Mary McDonald. Good afternoon. A 24-hour school strike planned for Wednesday will not go ahead after Victorian Australian Education Union members voted to accept a revised offer from the state government. A vote on the government's latest pay offer by union members closed this morning with 79% voting yes. The deal gives school workers a minimum pay increase of 28.3% over the life of the agreement and a $2,000 lump sum payment, and also halves after school meeting hours to 40 a year. AEU Victorian President Justin Mullally has told 774 ABC Melbourne the deal will now go to all employees for a vote.
1: It means that we can actually move to the next step, and that's implementing an agreement following an employee ballot, which is required under the Fair Work Act. But the work of the union never stops. There's many more things that we need to do.
0: Premier Ben Carroll says the deal means Victorian teachers will be among the highest paid in the country.
2: Our children deserve the best teachers. Our society requires it. Victoria's future is written in our classrooms. And today, resoundingly, we are delivering the best pay and conditions for Victorian teachers.
0: The home of alleged Melbourne gangland boss Fadi Hadara has been cordoned off as detectives begin piecing together the moments before an ambush and shooting in his driveway last night. Costa Haritos reports.
3: The ABC understands Hadara was shot multiple times in front of his family as he sat in his black BMW in the driveway of his Altona North home. He was rushed to hospital with life-threatening injuries. The shooting has sent shockwaves through Melbourne's underworld, with sources telling the ABC it was designed to send a message to those wanting to move in on the lucrative illicit tobacco trade. Underworld sources say there was an uneasy truce between the Hadara clan and jail tobacco kingpin Kazem Hamad over the illicit market. Hadara's brother was killed in a drive-by shooting nearly two decades ago, close to last night's incident.
0: Detectives say they're looking into an extortion threat of up to $1 million used against a Melbourne family whose home was targeted in the city's northwest. Officers say the victims were traumatised by the April incident after their heads were covered in blankets as four people carrying weapons went through their Keilor Downs home. The group stole a number of items and threatened to return unless they were paid in cash, which investigators believe could be part of a business deal gone wrong. Detective Senior Sergeant Jason Connor says the family has been offered welfare support.
4: Even though they weren't physically injured, it's horrifying that this occurred to an innocent family. 000 wasn't contacted. The victims were so frightened by the demands and the incident that they reported it a few days later due to fear of reprisal.
0: Another earthquake has struck Indonesia's Flores region as rescuers continue to dig through the rubble caused by an earlier quake that killed more than 50 people. The new quake had a magnitude of 5.9 and hit at a depth of just 10 kilometres. Authorities say they continue to recover more bodies following the magnitude 7.7 quake that struck over the weekend. People in the region have been struggling to access food and clean water in the wake of the disaster. US President Donald Trump is scaling back joint military exercises with South Korea, calling them a hostile signal to North Korea. Emily Gremenz reports from Washington.
5: North Korean dictator Kim Jong-un had denounced this week's annual US-South Korea joint military exercise. US President Donald Trump says he has a very good relationship with Kim Jong-un and isn't happy that the US agreed to the joint exercises a long time ago. He says it's too late to cancel, but he has ordered the Pentagon to substantially reduce the drills. He also referenced South Korea declining to join what he called the denuclearization of Iran. In recent weeks, South Korea and Japan have detected suspected ballistic missile launches from North Korea. Emily Gremenz, ABC News, Washington.
0: To sport, and Melbourne will appeal a three-game ban handed to forward Jacob Van Rooyen in the AFL for striking Port Adelaide's Alia Alia during the Demons' win over the Power on Saturday. The suspension would see the Demons' leading goal kicker miss the start of the final series unless the ban is overturned or reduced. Alia was left concussed by Van Rooyen's swinging arm in a contest which has been graded as careless conduct, severe impact and high contact by the match review officer. To the weather now. For the state, isolated showers in the far east of East Gippsland, the chance of a brief light shower about central and western parts during the afternoon. For Melbourne, mostly sunny with a top today of 17 degrees. Tomorrow, a possible shower 20, showers about on Wednesday and 17. Right now in the city, it's 13 degrees. ABC News.

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1: For a long time, it's been the backbone of many a farm business, but maybe not anymore. Do you use backpacker labour on your farm? The scheme that allows tourists to stay longer in Australia if they work in a field like agriculture. If that's you, if your farm uses backpacker labour, let me know how you feel about this. The federal government says it will have a go slow on processing backpacker visas as a way to curb migration figures.
2: The processing of working holiday visas at the moment, they're still being processed, but they are being processed more slowly than they were previously.
1: Does this worry you, especially as we head towards harvest and that spring, summer, autumn period where we do get to see more backpackers in Victoria? Are there other ways to find workers? What's your experience been? Let me know. 1300 977 222 is the number you can call. 1300 977 222. You can text as well. 0467 842 722. Also today, it's the start of the irrigation season in the state. We've had some rain. There's been a few flood warnings. So what do storages look like and where are allocations at? We'll find out next.
3: My name's Heath Ogden. I'm 14 years old and I want to be a farmer when I'm older, and I love listening to the Country Hour every morning with my dad.
1: Yes, we're at irrigation season time. There has been an update to allocations today, but it's also important to keep an eye on things like storages and how water's moving through our system. And I thought, perfect chance to do that today. Resource manager with Goulburn Murray Water, Mark Bailey, can join you to talk you through some of those figures and how things are looking right now on the Country Hour. Mark Bailey, welcome back.
4: Thank you very much, Warwick.
1: How are things looking today? Big announcement, obviously, middle of August, usually when things really start kicking off. How are we starting our irrigation season in northern Victoria, which you look after?
4: Yeah, we've got a few improvements announced, one very big jump, but I'll run through them now, if you like.
1: Yes, please.
4: So the Murray system is now at 46%, so that's up 6 percentage points from the start of August. The Broken system is where we've seen a big jump. It's gone from 22% to 80%. The Goulburn and Loddon systems, they've both gone up by 7 percentage points. They're both now at 42%. And we don't have any change on the Campaspe system, which is sitting at 100% of high reliability wash shares. And the Bullarook system is sitting at the maximum available of 100% of the high reliability shares and 100% of the low reliability shares.
1: And was already at that before we saw a huge amount of inflows into Lanakuri Reservoir last week as well. So there's a lot of water in some of those smaller systems like the Bullarook.
4: Yes, there is. Yeah, both of the storages in the Bullarook system, Newlyn Reservoir and Hepburn's Lagoon, are both full and spilling, which is the first time they've been doing that for about 3 years. So that system's had a nice amount of water come into the system, and the Loddon system has actually had a lot of water flow through as well.
1: But Loddon didn't jump by as much as I thought it would, but is that due to sort of how much water can be stored and where it is during a period like this?
4: It is partly through that, Warwick, but it's also linked to the Goulburn system, just with the way in which our operating rules have been set up historically. The Loddon can have less than the Goulburn if the resources are in that space, but it can't have more than the Goulburn. So the Goulburn is actually the thing that's potentially held it back a little bit at this stage.
1: So looking through northern Victoria, all irrigation systems are starting with close to half their water all the way up to a full allocation if they're on some of those smaller areas. Can you take us through the rain we've been receiving this winter and sort of how it sees storages looking as we enter the irrigation season?
4: Yeah, we've actually seen some good changes compared to this time last year, which is a welcome change. One thing that we haven't seen is some water above the really big storages. So Eildon is currently sitting at around about 55%, and this time last year it was 56%, so not a lot of change there. A lot of the rain that occurred last week actually came in downstream of Eildon, and that affected the tributaries and contributed to some of the minor flooding that occurred.

0: But unfortunately, we also had Warringah Basin at nearly full before that rain occurred, so we weren't able to transfer any water across. But it's sitting at 93% compared to about 60% this time last year. Lake Nilakudi on the Broken system is full and spilling. It actually got to around about 106%, but is at 101% today. So 12 months ago, it was 62%. In the Campaspe system, which I know a lot of people will be looking at, Lake Epilock is at 80% today. It was 55% this time last year. Moving further west, in the Loddon system, Kencurran Reservoir is at 72% compared to 38% this time last year. Tullaroop, 75% compared to 45%. Lanakuri is at 100% or just under 100%, but it was only 40% full this time last year. And in the Murray system, Dartmouth is holding 73% compared to 68%. And Hume is at 67% compared to 52% at this time last year.
1: So there is more water in the system. Some of those storages have much more water, but as you say, sort of the biggest ones which can hold the most and really control how much water is available, they're not, you know, extensively better than we were at this point last year.
0: No. Unfortunately, the rain has just fallen in areas where it's certainly been useful, and the rain definitely won't go to waste in any way. We'll be looking to maintain storage, channel levels and river levels as best we can with the flows that are occurring. And that will translate to use higher allocations potentially in the next fortnight or the fortnight after as we start to see a bit of use coming through. And as we pass through in time, we have lower commitments for the rest of the year. So while it hasn't generated big jumps this time at this with this announcement, it still has a benefit for the next couple of months within the season, within the system.
1: Is one of the problems, I suppose, too, and looking at the systems, you mentioned Warringah Basin, which is downstream of Eildon, basically full too. Lake Victoria on the Murray looks very full too. Is that some of the difficulty at the moment managing the system when you have so much water, particularly downstream, you've got nowhere to put it?
0: You've hit the nail right on the head there, Warwick. We're looking at the forecast for dry conditions. So whenever there was rainfall, you take the opportunity to fill your storages. Then with a bit of the follow-up rain, you hope to top it up. But it gets to, if you keep having that follow-up rain, you get to a point where the storages are as full as you can get them. And so whenever is that little bit more rain that comes through, you're just unable to store that extra bit of water, which can translate into higher allocations. But the water in the system can be used to meet demand for this time. And then when you meet demand and you have fewer commitments as you pass through time, you are able to translate back into allocation.
1: And then the other thing that you do as resource manager on the start of the irrigation season is look at what the outlooks are like for all of these systems and under what scenario do these systems get to 100%. Is everyone looking likely at getting to at least a full allocation for high reliability water in irrigation in Victoria, northern Victoria?
0: Depends on the system, inflow conditions that we receive from here on in. Under a dry condition, the Murray's meant to get to around about 85%, according to our calculations. The Goulburn and Loddon systems under a dry would get to 63. The Broken system would get to 100 to go along with Bullaroo and Campaspe already at that stage.
1: So that's interesting, actually. Even though we've had a couple of big rainfall events through winter, there is a forecast El Nino, and that can bring dry conditions in a spring and summer period, which is what we're going into from here. So if does get dry, these systems mightn't get to a full water allocation.
0: That's right, with the forecast that we have and the trends that we've been able to analyse, it's still saying we have a risk of not getting to that 100%. Certainly the rain that we've had in the last couple of months has provided a very handy boost, and we've actually seen some increases at the end of season outlook. But if we do go into this really dry condition, we're not going to get to that full 100% in the two big systems.
1: Well, it's the start of, I'd imagine, a very busy season for you, but thank you very much for telling us how water's moving through northern Victoria anyway to start the season. Mark Bailey, thanks for your time.
0: Thank you very much, Warwick.
1: Mark Bailey there, who is resource manager for Golden Murray Water in northern Victoria. What about the south? You say let's go across to Gippsland. A new season's kicking off for the McAllister Irrigation District, and it could be one of the quieter starts to an irrigation season. This time last year, demand for water was extremely high in Gippsland's largest irrigation district, but Southern Rural Water Service Delivery General Manager Rachel Lund says it's looking very different this season.
2: The channels are full, but with the big rain dump over the past couple of weeks, paddocks are pretty wet out there and we're not hearing an awful lot of demand from people, either verbally or in the system. So it's a relatively quiet start for everybody, I'm hearing.
3: Where is storage at coming into the beginning of the new season?
2: Our storages are very full, so we'll be starting on 100% allocation. Glen Maggie's at about 89% full, I think, at the moment. We've got over 161 megalitres, and the team tell me that this time last year it was about 80%, so about 10% more this year.
3: At the end of the last season, low reliability water was at around 10%, and Southern Rural Water said this was due to climate forecasts expecting some dry conditions. What's the expectation now for the season going out to May 2027?
2: Well, our expectation is obviously, you know, we've all seen what's happening in Europe. It's been a very dry summer over there, and we're expecting a dry summer. But given the fact that we've got, you know, a lot of water in the dam at the moment, we're expecting it to be a more standard season now. So we're not expecting it to be an unusual year compared to previous years.
3: And how is the relationship looking between Southern Rural Water and irrigators? Have some of the recent concerns that have come up over the past couple of years about communication and management been ironed out a little bit?
2: Well, yes, I think hope so. We've had some really good discussions since I think that Scott Cornish, our MD, was with you a couple of months ago. We've had some good chats with McAllister Consultative Committee members. I think that there's a good opportunity that the committee have brought to us to sort of align our communications and be clear about the procedures. And sort of, you know, there's a long history of the irrigators being sort of part of the decision making or part of looking at the decision making. So we've agreed that, you know, we're going to do some work together to communicate both through the MCCC and with customers on what the rules of the game are essentially and how this works, just to make sure that everybody's clear on where those decisions are made, by who, what happens, so that we get that clarity. Because I think that seemed to me that that was the most important thing, clear communications and understanding what's happening so that everybody can plan appropriately.
3: And over the winter period, has there been some works going on within the McAllister Irrigation District? And do you have any planned projects or works continuing through the irrigation season?
2: There's not so much happening within season this year because we've had a really successful winter and the team have done a lot of planning across the whole organisation. So we had that perfect window to do some major works. So the MID modernisation project, so MID 2030, has almost completed now. So this winter was the completion of the final construction programme. So that obviously sort of began in 2020. So there's been over $60 million invested in the district. So this winter we upgraded customer outlets, we've replaced some old death ridges. The automatic outlets means that customers can now water at any time, so there's more people able to operate automatically 24/7, which is great news. We've modified a lot of the old existing concrete structures and replaced new slip meters, and a regulator replacement program on the main northern and the main southern channels has completed a full 7-year regulator upgrade, which is great. One of the really big successes for this winter was that we've been working to upgrade Tunnel 5 on the main southern channel. And whilst you can't see it and you don't know it's there, it's one of the critical assets downstream of Glen Maggie to make sure that things keep running well. The other thing we've done this winter is had a really clear program of asset operational maintenance and inspection so that we can make sure that we're, you know, keeping on top of our asset management, which improves reliability and efficiency for customers. But we've done some things to make sure that the weed management is under control. So there's been a really significant program to clear out all the channels this year to a really high standard to make sure that we're doing the best we can when it gets to that hot spot in summer to keep the channels as full as possible. So there's been some

0: really good work done by the team this winter.
1: And any changes to the system this irrigation season? Any changes to the way people are ordering water or anything like that?
0: No, there's no changes this year. So sort of to go to that sort of previous comment, Fiona, this season we expect to be sort of a bedding in more of a BAU, and we're conscious that, you know, we're trying to keep things simple, communicate as best we can and improve that. But there's no big changes coming to any of our systems or processes. It's more continuous improvement rather than any big booms this year.
2: That is Rachel Lunn, Service Delivery General Manager at Southern Rural Water, speaking with Fiona Broome. And look, I said we've gone north and south, but Rod's over in the southwest saying it's a different story over here, just plenty of empty farm dams. So too right, Rod, and we've spoken a bit about that, especially as we've been talking rainfall. There has been this huge swathe near that southwest where there's been rainfall events, but not enough to really give you runoff to fill up some of those dams, even post-drought down there. And always being reminded of that is important. You can get in contact with us like Rod did, 0467 842 722, or give us a call, 1300 977 222. I want to talk about this next story. With the federal government confirming it's slowing the processing of new working holiday visa applications, commonly referred to as backpacker visas, right, as it works through changes to Australia's migration system. These visas allow travellers to extend their stay in Australia by working in regional or remote areas, and often they've been described as essential to the agriculture sector. If that's you who has used backpackers, tell me how you feel about this. This is Home Affairs Minister Tony Burke saying Labor's immigration policy is under cabinet review, but in the meantime, backpacker visa applications are being actively slowed down.
3: At the moment, the processing of working holiday visas at the moment, they're still being processed, but they are being processed more slowly than they were previously.
4: What sort of an effect is that going to have on the agricultural industry?
3: The principal visa for the agricultural industry is actually PALM, the Pacific Workers Scheme. One of the things that happened when we started to improve worker protections on PALM was, not overwhelmingly, but some of the worst operators said, well, if we've got to have better standards for PALM workers, we'll just switch to backpackers. And that's not the way this system's meant to work.
4: Are we talking weeks or months before you land the migration
3: policy? We're talking about a cabinet process.
2: Tony Burke speaking to media there, federal government minister. On those comments, Chris says, Warwick, it's not backpackers causing trouble. Old Codger says, a go slow on backpackers seems to me like another swipe at rural Australia. I'm going to go to the NFF in just a moment, their horticulture side of things, to find out what backpackers really mean to agriculture. In the meantime, though, Simon is on the line from Inverloch. Hi, Simon.
5: G'day, Warwick. How are you going?
2: What do you make of those comments? And how important have backpackers been to areas that you work in?
5: Very important to local district dairy farmers that are in a big way and require help, particularly when they're harvesting and milking cows. We all know that Tony Burke doesn't give two hoots about the rural community. He's the person, the minister, that was responsible for kicking the cattle out of the higher country when he was in charge of that portfolio and hasn't been forgiven. So for him to be fudging figures to make their immigration levels look lower by putting pressure on rural communities doesn't surprise me whatsoever. I see that he's fairly consistent in his policy delivery.
2: And just on that, Simon, before I let you go, if there is a go slow on backpacker visas, do you think the dairy businesses that you've seen using them, do they have another source of labour? Do you think they'll find it easy to get workers elsewhere?
5: No, I think it'll be challenging because in this state where we are, of course, a lot of young people have been tempted by the huge salaries of the big build and they've left regional centres. So a backpacker option is a very important one for local businesses.
2: Simon, thanks very much for your call. Simon there, 1300 977 222 is the number you can call if you want to have a chat to me like Simon. And I'd love to know your personal experiences in terms of where you've been getting backpacker labour from, and if it goes slow, you see as a difficult thing for your industry. How important are backpacker visas to industry, though, and what do they make of this? Richard Shannon is with the Horticulture Group, Executive Officer of Horticulture with the NFF, National Farmers Federation, can join you now. Richard Shannon, welcome to the country.
6: Thanks for having me.
2: Backpackers to agriculture. How does the industry feel about these comments from the government about slowing down the application process here?
6: Concerned and I would say alarmed at the suggestion that numbers would be cut back without any really clear understanding of what that might mean for individual businesses, for regional economies, for the food security of the nation. The cost of fresh produce in supermarket aisles, there's been a recent comprehensive government report into the food supply chain and the workforce needs, which found that horticulture, we had about 25% of our seasonal workforce temporary migrants, and of that, about a half are backpackers. They're essential to our industry and the food security of the nation.
2: So when Tony Burke, and you would have heard those comments there, saying, well, the palm scheme's way more important to agriculture, that's our preferred visa for agriculture, so backpacker visa won't make a huge difference. Like, what do you say to that in terms of the worth of the visa to agriculture?
6: Both programs are really important. We are not wanting to get into a position where we're reliant on one. Before COVID, about 80% of our workforce were backpackers. Obviously that went through a significant change as then Prime Minister Scott Morrison told backpackers to go home. We then became more reliant on palm. That created its own issues. Industry is sick of the back and forward and the lack of certainty. It's really undermined confidence across the industry. We need a stable, secure, reliable, predictable workforce in our industry, and that's going to be a mix moving forward of palm and backpackers. They are not substitutes. They fill different roles and purposes, both in a very practical sense on farm, but in terms of the sort of labour need they meet, backpackers are far more flexible. Palm workers arguably more productive. We need a mix.
2: And does it affect really, is it about the size of the business too? I know I'm based in Victoria's Goulburn Valley. Felt like a lot of the smaller orchard, a small to medium-sized family business orchard operations didn't feel like they were big enough for palm scheme workers in terms of the hours and the time length they needed to have workers there. And often you'd see them with backpacker labour. And the bigger, more corporate operations would then lean towards palm schemes. Am I overgeneralizing there, or is that sort of what you see play out across regional Australia?
6: That's not a bad generalisation. I think, you know, some of the worker protections that Minister Burke has been talking about have played a huge part in pushing employers away from palm that were otherwise using it significantly. It's added a whole lot of cost administrative burden, which has meant that some of the smaller businesses you're talking about couldn't directly engage in the scheme anymore and have had to go and use labour hire to access palm workers because they just couldn't deal with the red tape of it all. That's created additional costs for those smaller businesses that aren't worn by bigger businesses who are able to manage their workflow more easily and absorb some of those costs. So those changes that Tony Burke has been talking about, they have driven employers, good employers, away from palm. Where we need to make it easier, the answer to increasing the demand for palm workers is not cutting back on backpackers and forcing people into palm. It's making palm more accessible for every business in horticulture.
2: And then I suppose you hear about a go slow and the timing now in August. Are you worried as we sort of get into a busier period of time, usually in the warmer months down south, there becomes a greater reliance on these visas and workers in an agriculture setting?
6: Every employer in horticulture is very nervous about this. It is the government attempting to control what is effectively a market, the labour market. It has imperfect information about how that works. They have very little insight into the labour market in horticulture and how it works. They're proposing to control it and manage it. At the moment, it's a demand-driven system. Where there are jobs in horticulture and regional Australia, that pulls backpackers out of metropolitan centres into the regions for that work. If there are no jobs, then the backpackers stop turning up. It's not perfect, but it's far better than the government trying to control the program and meddle with the numbers. You know, they need to be able to tell us what they're doing with the numbers. And at the moment, we're hearing about a go slow with no idea about what that actually means in terms of the numbers and the workforce that we'll have available to us as an industry, even at a national level, let alone local and regional levels.
2: It's still part of a cabinet process. So NFF being the farm lobby group based in Canberra, will you be bringing a few government members to try and make sure your point of view is put forward?
6: Yeah, absolutely. We're reaching out to the Minister's office. The NFF Horticulture Council will be writing later today to Minister Burke. We have a delegation coming to Canberra in a couple of weeks' time. Hopefully it's not too late, but before then we'll be taking every step possible to implore that government gives us due consideration and considers the risk to food security and also the upward pressure likely to come on the cost of fresh produce in supermarket aisles. Warwick, one thing I'll add to this. At the very start of the first Labor term of government, the Prime Minister made a lot about restoring trust in government. And I think the Prime Minister then diagnosed what we now see is a fracturing of support, particularly for major parties, right? And a large part of that is meant to provide transparency, particularly to those most affected by government changes. And here we've got a government making changes in the background, not being upfront with industry about what they're doing, the extent to which that might affect the industry, and we need to expect better of our government.
2: Richard Shannon, thanks very much for your time.
6: Thanks, Warwick.
2: Executive Officer for Horticulture with the National Farmers Federation, Richard Shannon, joining you here on the Country Hour. A lot of texts coming in on this one, a couple of them quick. Mick says, why restrict regional backpackers? They pay tax and invariably spend their wages within Australia somewhere. Graham from Camberdown says, backpackers play a huge role in volunteering for Blaze Aid? Another one saying backpackers volunteered for Blaze Aid near Skipton and were valued on the project. That's PJ in Ballarat. This one says, as the last caller stated, the backpackers are vital to agriculture's industry. It's next to impossible to get labour from backpackers if construction labour hire companies are employing basic labourers for $70 plus per hour. Re-slowing back down backpacker visas, this is just Labour Party resentment and attitude towards the farmer. They're continually trying to deprive the farmer of irrigation water, now depriving the farmer of workers. And this one saying, hi, Woz, we use backpackers for potato harvest. They're crucial for us. Most are happy to do the job, which isn't a glamorous job. If we had to rely on Australian workers for that, we may as well not grow them. The text coming in. Keep them coming, 0467 842 722. I'm late for rural news. Let's get going there right now. Emma Fields there for you today. Good afternoon, Emma.
7: G'day, Warwick. Dairy giant Saputo has sold its UK division to Lactalis, making the French dairy company, which is already the largest global processor, even larger. Canadian-based Saputo has come to an agreement with Lactalis to sell 5 local manufacturing facilities and the local brands for around $1.9 billion Australian dollars. Saputo owns several dairy plants in Tasmania, while Lactalis also has a presence in Tasmania after taking over the assets of Fonterra. The Canadian company last year sold the King Island Dairy to an Australian consortium and has sold off other processing plants on the mainland in recent years. Saputo has also divested its Argentinian operations. In other dairy news, milk suppliers and employees of collapsed Western Australia dairy company Mundella have told the ABC they've been left empty-handed following the company's collapse into liquidation. John Daly reports.
8: Unsecured creditors say they may not see a cent of millions of dollars still owed by dairy processor Mundella and other associated companies. Mundella's collapse follows the termination of a financial rescue plan put forward by Director Hayden Russell. Administrators told the ABC the plan was cancelled because Mr. Russell breached conditions of the deal. Former employee Marie Wall is still owed about $10,000 in unpaid super and annual leave. She says the downfall of the companies has been painful.
9: It really broke a lot of people, me being one of them, when things just fell apart and just so quickly.
8: The director now faces investigations by liquidators over preliminary suggestions of insolvent trading. Mr. Russell has been contacted for comment.
7: A Nationals frontbencher says the federal government's gun buyback scheme, introduced after the Bondi massacre, fails to properly compensate Australians who hand in their firearms. New South Wales is the first state to sign on to the gun buyback scheme, which is hoped to take more than 250,000 guns out of circulation. But not everybody is convinced the scheme will operate as intended, with farmers and sporting shooters feeling like they're being punished for the actions of criminals. The scheme would see 274,000 guns taken out of circulation, and those with excess firearms receiving

0: from the truth. If you are a recreational hunter, you can have 4 guns. If you are a farmer, a sports shooter, or you shoot for a living, then you can have up to 10 guns.
1: With only a couple of months until harvest in Western Australia, mice numbers across the state's agricultural region are on the rise. According to the Grains Research and Development Corporation, 3 out of the 5 Western Australia agronomic zones have mice numbers listed as high. CSIRO Research Officer Steve Henry says he's receiving reports of damaged canola.
2: We're starting to get more and more reports from even the southern part of the cropping zone where canola's, you know, potting up and starting to mature and the mice are moving in and starting to chew pods, both opening up the pods on the stems but also knocking them on the ground. And with such really huge numbers through such a large part of the cropping zone, it was always going to be really difficult to get good control as the crop was sown. We've probably gone into winter with higher levels of mice than we really wanted, and the mice have started breeding already.
1: Chris and Kate Morsehead from Yenda in New South Wales have been named the 2026 Rice Growers of the Year. Their award comes at a time when water is becoming more expensive and harder to secure, with the third generation farming family recognised for its work with aerobic rice production, a non-flooded growing system that's delivering strong yields while using less water. Chris Morsehead says the award is a humbling recognition of years of research and innovation.
3: I don't think we're doing a lot of things differently. We are trialling different production systems. We do use a lot of verbal rate technology, a lot of aerial imaging, and we do use a lot of tech and emerging technology to assist us in our plight. We've observed and experienced some incredible things.
1: And that wraps up Rural News.
4: Thanks for that, Emma Field there with Rural News. Couple of quick texts before we go to the Weather Bureau on the government going slow on backpacker visas. This one from, has no name on it, but it says, "Hi, Warwick. I was a senior manager in a small milk processor in northern Victoria. We're using a labour hire company to provide workers for the shift working position within the site. The backpackers proved fantastic workers. The site is not close to any major towns, making it really difficult to attract Australians. The backpackers were willing to learn, and rotating shift work was absolutely no issue to them," says that text. And Pete in Ballarat says this, "G'day, Woz. Allow idiot politicians to make decisions, get idiot results. The other part of the backpacker story is that it's not only that they work in ag, but they also save, travel and spend money in regional and remote Australia. It won't just be farmers that cop a whack from this stupidity. By the way, the other side of politics is equally clueless about this," says Pete. Just going whack to everybody, but thank you very much for your text all the same. Keep them coming, 0467 842 722. Let's find out about the weather, though. Ellie Matthews is a senior forecaster at the Weather Bureau for you today. G'day, Ellie.
5: Good afternoon, Warwick. How are you going?
4: Oh, I'm feeling much better because I've been in sunshine for the last couple of days and it's still poking out amongst the clouds here in Shepparton today. How's it looking right around the state?
5: Yeah, pretty well. It's partly cloudy to mostly sunny conditions right the way across the state today. So we're still underneath that dominant high pressure ridge that we did see move over during the weekend. Did mean for some foggy places about parts of the state, but otherwise, yeah, mostly fine conditions during today. We're starting to see those northeasterlies building though, and those temperatures are starting to warm. So we are looking at most locations, the temperatures have already reached to above the normal average for this time of year. Some of those maximum temperatures have even already gotten up to the high teens. We've already seen 19 degrees at Mildura as the maximum temperature across the state so far today. But we're expecting things to continue to warm in the coming days and start getting a bit wetter, particularly into tomorrow. Initially, we'll start to see some rain developing about the west of the state before it further extends right the way across the state into Wednesday. So what we have on the cards is a trough that's going to start to move over from the west that will bring that rainfall. We do start to see it tapping into plenty more moisture as we get into Wednesday. So in terms of this rain that we will see during Tuesday and Wednesday, we could be looking at widespread falls of 10 to 20 millimetres across the northern half of the state, with even some local totals getting up to 20 to 40 millimetres, particularly through parts of the central and eastern ranges. Generally, we're looking at totals of 5 to 10 millimetres across the south of the state. Now, there could be chances that some isolated thunderstorms during Wednesday could bring some high

0: that's landed higher totals during that period.
1: So it's now, Tuesday evening into Wednesday. That's the key rain time, is that right?
0: Yes, the key rain time will be sort of Tuesday initially about the west and starting to push into some of those central parts, but it'll be more widespread during Wednesday.
1: Okay, and what happens beyond that? Does it clear up again?
0: Well, once we get into Thursday, we do see that rain contract to the east during the morning time, so expecting parts of the northeast and east Gippsland may see some further rainfall and shower activity into that Thursday, but otherwise we will generally start to see things have cleared throughout western and central parts by Thursday, and generally we'll start to see more of a cooler, showery conditions into Friday, so those showers will be more on and south of the ranges into Friday, and those temperatures will also start to dip back down into the weekend as the next high-pressure ridge moves in.
1: Just in time for finals for a lot of weekend sport enthusiasts to be nice and cool, hopefully then on a Saturday. Ellie, with that rainfall coming through Wednesday, are we expecting it to be enough to tip some of our catchments back into the flood warning territory?
0: Yeah, look, well, given we've currently got still some minor flood warnings out, so we've still got minor flood warnings for the Avoca, Loddon, Kiewa and Goulburn Rivers, we could potentially see some further flood rises into that Wednesday period. So it'll be one to keep an eye out for if you are around some of those catchments, especially some catchments that have been in flood in recent weeks.
1: And any frosts expected this week?
0: You look, well, this morning we did see some of the temperatures get down to nearing that 0 degree mark, so some patchy frost about, but we do start to see the temperatures warming, particularly through western and central parts into tomorrow. Could still see some frosty conditions through parts of Gippsland or the northeast during tomorrow, but once we get into Wednesday, we are going to be seeing much warmer overnight minimum temperatures, given there will be much more cloud about the state.
1: And our friends in the northwest asking for a rainfall outlook. Bob's up at Mildura saying, how much out our way for the week?
0: Yeah, just having a bit of a look at some three-day rainfall totals for you out to Thursday. Generally, parts of the northwest will be looking at that sort of 15 to 20 millimetres. Couldn't rule out some isolated totals getting up to that 30 if we did see some storms rolling through.
1: And any warnings current, Ellie?
0: Just those flood warnings that I had mentioned already.
1: Yeah, perfect. Thanks very much for the update.
0: That's all good. Talk to you later.
1: Ellie Matthews, our senior forecaster at the Bureau of Meteorology, taking you through the forecast for, well, not only today, for the rest of this week too. On the text line around the idea of a government go slow for working holiday visas, backpacker visas, this one's from Lyndon, says, can't work out why backpackers are being targeted. Who is the government trying to please? If people are worried about the effect of immigration on Australian society, I would have thought backpackers are the least of the problem, says Lyndon. Sorry, Neil, you're saying a government goes slow. Do you think anyone's going to know the difference from normality? I suppose we have to take them at their word, though, Neil, but thank you for your text. I believe rural production's 50%, and the sooner governments get their heads around how much value comes out of rural areas, statistics can be made to look whichever they want. Look beyond, says David. And a couple of you very angry at what a caller said around cattle being removed from the high country. Paul in Mount Beauty particularly says the evidence is clear on that. Get over it. I don't think we need to re-debate all of that today, but I did want you to have your say since you've taken your time to send through your thoughts, Paul, and other texters. Hopefully you're happy with that. 0467 842 722. If you want to send through a text to the country, you can call us. 1300 977 222 is the number to do that. Let's talk. We've talked water. Let's talk liquid of a different kind on the program right now. Treasury Wine Estates reported a $1 billion loss in its first full year financial results delivered to investors at the end of last week. The near $1.08 billion loss in net profit after tax largely came from previously announced write-downs in the value of Treasury's United States operations. The wine giant, which owns brands such as Penfolds, Wynns and Wolf Blass, posted an overall 36% drop in year-on-year earnings for the 25-26 financial year. It's in the process of cutting 40 wine brands from its stable, reducing its global portfolio of 76 wine brands to less than 30. It's restructuring its operating model and plans to rebalance its supply out of the United States by fallowing vineyards in California, giving you a real picture of how difficult it is to be in wine at the moment. Here's Treasury's Managing Director and Chief Executive Officer, Sam Fisher, talking about the market and what he's

0: organisations up to?
1: In F26, we took decisive action to ensure the health of our brands and channels and commenced our comprehensive Ascent transformation program focused on reshaping TWE for future success. While this decisive action has impacted financial performance in the short term, I'm confident we'll emerge a more focused and financially strong company capable of sustained, attractive returns. F26 EBITS of $492 million was ahead of our guidance, driven by Penfold's performance in the fourth quarter. Importantly, the underlying performance of our key brands remains strong, with depletions growth continuing for Penfolds, led by China and our Asia markets. And in the US, depletions returned to growth nationally for the year, despite the impact of California distributor transition in the first half. We progressed our previously announced initiatives to ensure brand and channel health, including action to significantly reduce parallel imports into China. Our global supply chain transformation has commenced, and processes to divest a number of non-priority brands and assets are underway, with a pleasing response to date. As announced in June, we are also undertaking a strategic and operational review of our US business. This process is also underway, with advisors appointed to review all available options. The decision to reduce US vintage makes from 2026 reflects the type of clear and decisive actions we will be taking to ensure that we improve shareholder return from the Americas. Importantly, we saw improved momentum for Penfolds and Treasury Americas in the second half. Penfolds continues to achieve strong depletions in China. This is a result of the strength of our brand and encouraging trends in consumer demand. Outside of China, depletions remain strong in several markets, including Thailand, Malaysia, and Indonesia. Penfolds is well known among Chinese communities in these countries, and the wine category continues to develop. So we believe there's a substantial long-term growth opportunities for the Penfolds brand in these markets.
0: Oh, a bit of computer action at the end there, and a lot of corporate speak involved there as well. But really interesting to hear from a company that's writing down a lot of its assets, getting rid of a lot of its brands at the moment, showing the difficult nature of wine at the moment. That was Treasury Wine Estates Managing Director and CEO Sam Fisher speaking to investors at the presentation of the wine giant's full year results. You're listening to The Country Hour. We'll come a little bit closer to home now, though, and continue our coverage of bird flu and its spread across the country and the reaction to that, whether it be from authorities or from industry or from recreational bird showers, I suppose, is what you would call them as well, because it's affecting people in a lot of ways. Members of the poultry showing community say they're not expecting too many shows to go ahead this year as H5N1's strain of bird flu continues to spread. Melbourne Royal Show announced this week they'll cancel the poultry section in this year's show in September. And Brianna Carr, who is a vet based in Shepparton and also has been showing poultry for 15 years, says the spread of bird flu has many breeders on edge and concerned about other showing programs too.
2: So definitely nervous at this stage and cautious. So really I'm looking at ways that I can implement some really good biosecurity protocols and things into my flock at home to try and keep this disease out, because it's definitely creeping further inland with every day that passes. So we need to be really prepared to protect our flock and our genetics.
3: I know Shepparton's pretty inland. It's not really coast at the moment, but yeah, are you sort of anticipating like detection sort of coming closer inland as time goes on?
2: Yeah, so there's definitely that on the cards there. So we're all the time just being quite aware of the wildlife that we've got around us, especially for the Shepparton area. We've got the lovely lakes in town and also our river system. So and there's plenty of water around at the moment. So we're just always on the watch out for any birds showing any signs, especially waterfowl species.
3: And you're a big part of the poultry show community, Pri. I guess what's the feeling within the poultry sector at the moment?
2: Yeah, so we've definitely

0: You know, we're a bit on edge about how everything's going to work, and certainly within the poultry showing community, we are quite concerned just because of the fact that we're so passionate. We love all our poultry, and we don't want them to to all succumb and get killed by a deadly disease. So certainly there's a lot more people that are looking at ramping up that biosecurity and trying to keep wild birds and vermin and things out of their sheds, good sort of vermin control, and it's just a watch and wait at this point to lockdown, be really thoughtful about your biosecurity, and then we just see how it's going to hit. But it is a very challenging situation, and we've got a really great poultry showing community with a whole heap of wonderful people in it. So I think it's just about us all banding together and making sure that we support one another.
1: Do you suspect a lot of shows will put their poultry section on hold maybe this year or next year as, I guess, the H5 continues to spread?
0: Yeah, well, we've seen that happen overseas, so I'm expecting that there may be a similar sort of outcome here. And I suppose if there's no detections in your area, it's just going to be on a case by case sort of basis. But at this point in time, we just have to be really aware of the ramifications and things. I guess if there is a sick bird at a poultry show, or even just one in the wild sort of population, which I think, for us at the moment, the main concern is from it coming in from wildlife and entering your birds that way.
1: And what about vaccinations? I know we've heard in the news, government looking at doing some vaccination programs in wildlife. But is that, do you think, ever going to be an option for poultry?
0: Yeah, it just depends. There's a lot of sort of background things that have to happen in order for a vaccine to sort of be able to be used. So especially in commercial, poultry and birds. So wildlife is a bit different, but the thing at the moment is it's, I don't know when we'll get a vaccine into poultry, but it's just more of a watch and wait. We'll just see what happens. But the government's got a lot of big decisions to make, and it is, a challenging thing. It's, choosing to vaccinate poultry too does have sort of broader ramifications and things that can happen on our poultry trade industry. So I think at this point in time, it doesn't look like there is one in sight, but everything's changing and it's so dynamic. So it's just going to be taking it day by day and seeing what happens.
1: Australia was the last continent to get this H5 strain of bird flu. Has there been examples around the world, do you think, that you can draw on or learn from about how to manage it?
0: Yeah, definitely. And I've been doing a bit of research and reaching out to some contacts overseas to just see how we're going to look at, running poultry shows and our biosecurity and the risks that we've got for our birds. So, it's going to be one of those things. I guess at least we are the last continent, so we can look at reaching out. But, of course, things can differ between different continents. So it is just going to going to take a little bit of time for us to get used to this as being a new norm. We're just going to wait and see what happens, unfortunately, which is the worst part. But at least we've got, things that we can be doing in our own flocks to help protect our birds. Biosecurity is going to be the biggest one.
2: That's Brianna Carr, Shepparton-based vet, speaking to Annie Brown there about sort of how that community is feeling about the spread of bird flu and what that could mean in terms of them trying to protect themselves. Time for markets now. Always a few to get through on a Monday. We'll start with the sheep and lambs for you today. Jenny Kelly is at Bendigo for you. Good afternoon, Jenny.
3: Good afternoon. Numbers increased to 11,600 lambs, boosted by 4,500 young sucker lambs off Banook and Barata stations in the Riverina. These sucker lambs out of Merino used by White Suffolk and Pole Dorset rams, sold at 250 to a top of 278 for the lead pens to process, and then at $215 to $246 to restock.

0: The overall average was $236 a lamb. The sucker lambs today were cheaper compared to the limited run last week. The best trade to heavy trade suckers from $280 to a top of $322 to be either side of $11 a kilo. Old lambs were mixed and there wasn't a lot of spark from the bone group. The trend erratic at similar to cheaper rates. Heavy exports $330 to $380 a head. Merino lambs to $340. After this, a lot of lambs $240 to $340. Sheep was softer with a lot of weight coming in on old ewes. Extra heavy ewes to $300, but most $230 to $285. A lot of mutton $720 to $820. Jenny Kelly for MLA.
1: Let's go to Corowa to find out how sheep and lamb have been going there. Caroline Ronald can tell you.
2: Good afternoon. Numbers lifted slightly to a total of 7,580 sheep and lambs, of which 935 were new season lambs. Quality continues to be mixed, resulting in big price spreads across weight categories. Two major export processors were absent from the usual buying group, and despite a lack of competition, the market finished fully firm. New season heavy trade lambs, 270 to 320, with a single isolated sale over 30 kilos, selling for $362. Shorn medium trade lambs sold from 253 to 270, heavy trade up to 26 kilos, $270 to $320, ranging from $1,050 to $1,200 per kilo carcass weight. Mutton was unchanged. Extra heavy crossbred ewes sold to $300. Merinos with a 2-inch skin reached $295. And Caroline Ronald reporting remotely for MLA.
1: Thanks, Caroline. Let's go to the cattle markets. Mortlake, Chris Agnew's there. Take it away, Chris.
3: Thanks, Warwick. Mortlake agent yarded 1,082 head, being a decrease of 330 compared to last week's offering. Quality was again mixed in line with the typical winter's yarding. Despite the mix in quality, the market remained firm over the trade and bullock offering, the majority being purchased by feeders. Grown heifers gaining 20 to 30 cents, manufacturing cattle up by 10 cents a kilo. Both heavy beef cows and dairy cows gained 5 to 10 cents, with the exception of the very light dairy cows, which were softer again. Bullocks selling to a top of 490 cents, grown steers to 477, grown heifers ranging from 430 to 510, while the dairy bred manufacturing steers to 438. Better quality trade cattle, they range from 490 to 558 cents. And the dairy cows, the better covered ones, 360 to 400 cents. At Mortlake, this is Chris Agger reporting for MLA.
1: Lucky last is Wagga Wagga. Leanne Dax is there.
4: Good afternoon. 4,035 mixed quality cattle sold to the usual export and domestic processors. There was extra feedlot orders in play this week, along with restockers operating after heavy rain across the supply area. The market produced mixed results. Lightweight steers lifted 36 cents, topping at 620 to average 1,447. The heifer portion gained 25, averaging 1,243. Feeder steers lightweight lifted 10 cents, 480 to 586. The medium weights were firm to 4 cents easier, 440 to 547. Trade steers and heifers sold between 440 and 545. Feeder heifers lightweight regained last week's losses, jumping 30 cents, while the medium weights were 8 cents cheaper. The bulk selling from 450 to 526. Heavy steers and bullocks were firm to 8 cents cheaper, 424 to 524. Heavy cows eased 6 cents, 384 to 428.
5: I'm Leanne Dux for MLA.
1: Thanks very much for that, Leanne. That's about all the time we have for you on the country. Look, if you didn't hear it on Friday last week, we broadcast from Alexandra for Flano for a Farmer Day. It was a spectacular day. You should go back in the Victorian Country Hour podcast, have a listen to that, if only for young Josie, an 11-year-old who wrote a song about the experience in the fires, and it's worth a listen. They raised nearly $5,000 on that day for Flano for a Farmer too, so well done to all involved. Catch you soon.
6: Good afternoon, Nicholas Hines with ABC News. The Sydney Swans have confirmed several players were involved in an alleged incident in Melbourne in the early hours of this morning. Victoria Police are investigating a report of a sexual assault at a hotel in East Melbourne and say an investigation into the incident remains ongoing. The Swans say they've notified the AFL and relevant authorities and cannot provide further comment at this stage. Detectives say they're yet to identify a suspect as they continue combing through Fatih Hadara's home in

0: Melbourne's northwest. The underworld figure was shot in his Altona North driveway last night, with a family member later finding him in a pool of blood with gunshot wounds to his upper body. The 48-year-old remains in a critical condition in hospital. Underworld sources have told the ABC the shooting was a way of sending a message to those considering moving into the illicit tobacco or drug markets. Detective Inspector Adam Tilley says police are keeping an open mind about those responsible.
1: We don't have any suspects as yet, and the CCTV is still going through that at the moment. We hope potentially to identify a vehicle. The victim has been shot, but who is behind the motive in the exact circumstances, it's too early.
0: Victoria's Education Minister says the resolution of a long-running pay dispute will see the state's teachers become among the highest paid in the country. Union members have overwhelmingly voted in favour of the government's latest offer, which includes pay rises of 28 to 32% and a $2,000 lump sum payment. The Australian Education Union has called off plans for a statewide strike on Wednesday. Minister Gabrielle Williams says it could still be several weeks before teachers see the extra money.
2: While today's result is very welcome and we're very pleased with it, we now have a vote that will take place of the broader staff. We understand that's likely to take a few weeks. Pending the outcome of that vote, the agreement will then need to be endorsed by the Fair Work Commission.
0: Federal Liberal leader Angus Taylor isn't guaranteeing working holiday visa holders will be exempt from the Coalition's plans to cut migration. That's despite Nationals leader Matt Canavan previously promising his party wouldn't allow any cuts to backpackers on such visas, arguing they're needed in the regions. Mr Taylor says the opposition's target is to get migration to a level that's in line with housing supply.
3: We'll look at different visa classes and make appropriate decisions. What we don't want to do, and to Matt's point, is we don't want to undermine the skilled labour that our agricultural sectors need.
0: The US president has instructed the Pentagon to reduce joint military exercises with South Korea, citing his relationship with North Korean dictator Kim Jong-un. Emily Grimmens has more from Washington.
4: US President Donald Trump used a social media post to say he's not happy that the US participates in joint military exercises with South Korea. He referenced his very good relationship with North Korea's Kim Jong-un, who opposes the drills. The US and South Korea are about to begin an 11-day annual joint exercise. Mr Trump says it's too late to cancel, but called the exercises costly and a hostile signal to North Korea, which he says has been unthreatening and respectful. In the same post, he says South Korea declined to join the US to denuclearize Iran. Emily Grimmens, ABC News, Washington.
0: And in sport news, Melbourne midfielder Tom Sparrow has re-signed with the AFL club for a further 5 years after turning down an offer from Port Adelaide to return home to South Australia. The 26-year-old was an unrestricted free agent and has enjoyed career-best form so far this season. The Demons sit in fifth place on the ladder and can still climb up into the top four with a win over the Western Bulldogs this weekend. And soccer great Cristiano Ronaldo says this season is likely to be his last, and he's contemplating a future oriented around his family. The captain of the Portuguese football team recently played in his sixth and final World Cup and has since returned to his Saudi club Al Nassr, linking up with its new Australian manager Ange Postecoglou. The five-time Ballon d'Or winner has scored over 1,000 career goals and is the all-time top goal scorer in men's international soccer. The 41-year-old married his partner of 10 years, Georgina Rodriguez, last week, and he has five children. And to the weather across Victoria. Some isolated showers in the far east of East Gippsland today, with a chance of a brief light shower about central and western parts this afternoon as well. A mild day for Victoria tomorrow, with a few isolated light showers about central and eastern districts and some patchy rain or showers developing about the western districts and potentially extending across. And in Melbourne, partly cloudy this afternoon, a top of 17 today, and a mostly sunny morning tomorrow with a possible shower later on and a top of 20. Right now it's 12 degrees.
5: G'day, welcome to a new week and welcome to The World Today. I'm Andy Park, coming to you from Gadigal Land in Sydney. Nice to be with you. This Monday, backlash over the National Gun Buyback Scheme. And brazen thieves make off with precious art, prompting questions about security in regional European galleries.
6: This is more than a loss. It is a disaster. Because Messina without Antonello is deprived of the very essence of the greatest artist of the European Renaissance. The police will be taking action at an international level and will give these thieves no respite.

0: That story shortly. First, though, debate over Australia's migration intake continues this week with a fight over who should go and who should stay. National Senator Bridget McKenzie has slammed a federal government decision to slow the processing of working holiday visas, suggesting instead that Labor needs to wind back the numbers of international students in the country. As the government prepares for an overhaul of migration policy, the coalition is continuing work on its plan to link the number of migrants to the number of new houses built. Bridget Fitzgerald has the details.
1: If you ask anyone in the horticulture sector, they'll tell you that without backpackers, food production in Australia would virtually grind to a halt.
2: They're essential to keeping the price of fresh fruits, vegetables and nuts in our supermarkets low. They are not driving up the cost of living. They are not contributing to the housing crisis.
1: Richard Shannon is the executive officer of the National Farmers Federation Horticulture Council. Each year, thousands of working holiday visas are granted to travellers, allowing them to extend their stay in Australia in exchange for short-term work, usually things like seasonal fruit and vegetable picking. Over the weekend, Home Affairs Minister Tony Burke confirmed the government is slowing down its processing of that visa class. Richard Shannon says industry wasn't consulted.
2: It is concerning, troubling even, for many horticultural businesses around the country to learn the government is throttling backpacker visas at this time without any clear or detailed understanding of what effect that might have on seasonal labour availability, what that might have on the viability of farm operations in Australia and our competitiveness in export markets, but perhaps more importantly for your listeners, what effect that might have on the price of fresh produce in the supermarket aisle.
1: National's frontbencher Senator Bridget McKenzie criticised the move, pointing the finger at another group she thinks should be targeted instead.
3: They're going after the very visa class that actually helps people out in the regions with our agriculture and our hospitality businesses stay afloat. The real issue, I would argue, is international student numbers, those who are gaming our visa system. We've got 3 million people on a variety of temporary visa classes.
1: Labor's attempt to quietly reduce the number of visas for backpackers comes as it prepares to cut migration numbers more broadly. There appears to be internal ructions over the government's migration policy. Earlier this month, Tony Burke postponed a National Press Club appearance where he was expected to reveal Labor's plan. One Nation supports significant cuts to migration, with Pauline Hanson saying earlier this month she doesn't care what that means for business. The coalition is working on a policy that seeks to tie the number of new arrivals with the number of houses being built. Angus Taylor is the opposition leader.
4: We will cap migration numbers based on housing supply. Sadly, we're seeing housing supply in freefall. Labor's missed its housing targets. We're getting about 170,000 and they're targeting well over 200,000. We're not even getting close to their targets. The country's not even getting close to their targets.
1: Professor Robert Brunig is the director of the Tax and Transfer Policy Institute at the Australian National University. He says solving the housing crisis isn't that simple.
5: This is a kind of nuanced question. You know, if I hold everything constant and I add an extra migrant, then there's an increase in demand. But I'm not holding everything else constant. I've got, you know, migrants are coming in, they're working in construction, they're helping to solve the supply problem.
1: Professor Robert Brunig agrees Australians' migration policy should be changed, and that could include international students.
5: So 15 years ago, students would come, they would do their degree, they would go back home. Now students are coming and they're staying a lot longer. If we're not comfortable with that, then I think rather than limiting students on the intake, is basically allowing students to stay here less long after they finish. So I think you want to think about this not just in terms of the number of students, but you want to think about what are the work rights that we give those students after they finish.
1: But he says the best way to boost the economy overall is to make sure the occupations list Australia is trying to fill with skilled migrants is up to date and that salary is appropriate.
5: And really what we would like to do is have a migration program where we're having the most productive migrants and those who are contributing the most to Australia. And it turns out that just measuring people's salary is actually a really good way to do that. People that make high salaries are contributing a lot to Australia. They have high productivity. We think wage is related to productivity. And those people also generally integrate well in society.
0: That's Professor Robert Brunig from the ANU, Bridget Fitzgerald reporting there. The political backlash over a national gun buyback scheme is heating up today after New South Wales announced it will become the first state to commence a buyback 8 months on from the Bondi terror attack. More than a quarter of a million guns will be taken out of circulation under the scheme, which gets underway in November. The timing coincides with the 35th anniversary of the Strathfield Plaza massacre in Sydney today, where seven people were tragically murdered. Tanya Dendrinos has the story.
6: Tonight, the full story of terror and heroism emerges from Strathfield.
7: And the Strathfield massacre inquest today heard strong views on guns and television violence.
8: The important thing to remember is that a choice has to be made. You can either have a higher level of gun ownership or a lower level of homicide, but you can't have both.
9: It's been 35 years since the Strathfield Plaza massacre, a memorial event honouring the seven victims who were murdered on the 17th of August 1991, was held this morning. Those killings, along with the Port Arthur massacre, sparked debate over gun ownership, and three decades on, it's one that's still raging. Yesterday, New South Wales Premier Chris Minns and Prime Minister Anthony Albanese formally announced New South Wales will be the first state to participate in a national gun buyback scheme, announced in the wake of the Bondi terror attack.
10: There are more guns in Australia today than there were at the time of dealing with the Port Arthur gun buyback that occurred under the Howard government. This is about strengthening Australia's gun laws and keeping our community safer.
9: It's expected to cost hundreds of millions of dollars, with the bill to be split 50-50 by the state and Commonwealth. New South Wales tightened its gun laws following December's attack on Sydney's Jewish community. As part of the buyback, compensation will be offered for eligible firearms affected by the limits and classification changes. Daniel Mukhi is the New South Wales Treasurer.
11: What the buyback is there for is in place to ensure that people whose guns were legal last year, but now are not in accordance with the law, are compensated for that change. The need to compensate gun owners who found themselves owning guns in excess of the allowable cap, I think, is necessary.
9: The Nationals are campaigning against the scheme. Bridget McKenzie is the National Senate leader.
3: There seems to be this assumption that less lawfully purchased, lawfully housed, lawfully used firearms means Australians are safer, and that's actually a false argument.
9: But in 1996, that was the argument used by then Prime Minister John Howard and his deputy, Nationals leader Tim Fischer, in the wake of Port Arthur.
3: We didn't have a licensing regime as we do now. We didn't require firearms to be licensed to the individual, for that individual to have to be regularly relicensing themselves, housing firearms in safes, etc. So it is a fundamentally different environment now, post Port Arthur National Firearms Agreement.
9: Roy Butler is the independent member for Barwon. The Northwest Rural Electorate is the largest in New South Wales, covering 44% of the state.
12: The idea that taking firearms away from law-abiding people, farmers, sporting shooters, target shooters, that somehow that's going to stop terrorism or impact terrorism and extremism and radicalisation is nuts.
9: There's also been backlash over the compensation the scheme will offer. Phase one, which begins in November, offers fixed price payments of up to $1,000. That cap will rise to $10,000 next year for guns with a higher value. Mark Banasiak is a Shooters, Fishers and Farmers MP in New South Wales. He argues the government should pay fair market value for all guns as the bare minimum.
13: Pretty disgusted, actually. It's an act of bastardry by this government. We've been talking to them for months and months about what the buyback will look like, putting the case forward for our constituents, putting the case forward for industry, and it's been totally ignored. They effectively are stiffing licensed firearm holders.
9: This was, of course, supposed to be a national buyback scheme, but so far only New South Wales has formally signed up.
0: Tanya Dendrinos there. Andy Park with you. 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You can subscribe to our podcast to get all of our stories. Just search for The World Today. Overseas now, and US President Donald Trump has ordered the Pentagon to scale back joint exercises with South Korea, citing in a post on Truth Social his very good relationship with North Korea's Kim Jong-un. the cost of such exercises, and South Korea's recent refusal to support the US in Iran. US and South Korean forces were

0: expected to practice joint operations in complex scenarios, including a live fire exercise. Tom Corbin is a research fellow at the United States Studies Center at the University of Sydney and joins me for more. Tom, is President Trump's retribution for South Korea not helping with Iran, or is it his hubris in believing he's got a stronger relationship with Kim Jong-un so he doesn't need South Korea just so much? What is the status quo between the trio of North Korea, South Korea and the US right now?
1: I mean, my first response to that would be neither of those things are mutually exclusive. They can both be true at the same time. And that's kind of suggestive that, you know, there is a broader context here for US ROK and for US North Korea relations at the moment. Look, in the case of the US South Korea relationship, it's obviously not the first time that Donald Trump or the Trump administration have used reductions in US participation in military exercises or canceled exercises outright, as in the past, to signal political displeasure with Seoul or to make a diplomatic overture to North Korea. But I think in the case of South Korea, US relations at the moment, there's a couple of other things going on. There's obviously the Iran piece, which you alluded to, though I would be careful to reading anything into a presidential tweet without a hefty grain of salt as far as reading actual US policy is concerned. But in the US-RK alliance at the moment, there's a broader recalibration effort underway. Basically, the US wants South Korea to play a wider regional role, i.e. beyond the Korean Peninsula, which is something that Seoul has traditionally been reticent to do. But I think the other big thing here that's not really mentioned in Donald Trump's tweeting as of yet is the context of the US-RK trade relationship. The Trump administration is quite unhappy with South Korea at the moment because it, in the Trump administration's view, has failed to deliver on its pledges made in November 2025 to make some $350 billion US investment in strategic sectors in the United States, including shipbuilding. So this latest barb at South Korea, I guess, is occurring in that broader context, and I think that's important to note. Just on the North Korea piece quickly, look, the president said in his tweet that North Korea has been, quote, unthreatening and respectful, unquote, while he's been in the White House. You know, that may be true at the very top political level between the two leaders, but I'm afraid it really doesn't stack up as a claim against reality. The thing about North Korea's behavior over time, for those of us who watch North Korea, is that it doesn't really change all that much. And if anything, it's become more adventurous or disruptive in the last couple of years. And I'll give you kind of two examples of what that looks like right now. The first is that there was a ballistic missile test, again, just over the weekend, into the Sea of Japan. It's the same sort of missile that North Korea is providing to Russia in support of its war against Ukraine. And the second data point would be that Ukraine's President Volodymyr Zelensky has said in recent days that North Korea has sent another 50,000 troops, or up to 50,000 troops, rather, to fight for Russia in its war against Ukraine. So the president's claim that North Korea is unthreatening and respectful, you know, might stack up at the presidential bilateral level, but really doesn't reflect North Korea's actual behavior and practice.
0: The other big question here, as some have posited, is that perhaps the US is overcommitted in the Middle East and is stretched too thin. What do you think of that question?
1: It's a question that you can kind of divorce from this US-South Korea question. But look, the level of commitment of US forces to the contingency in the Strait of Hormuz with Iran, it's certainly not optimal from a US global priorities perspective. It doesn't really line up with what their national defense strategy documents have said in the last 10 to 20 years, let alone this particular administration. And I think kind of the key data point there that you see floating around in the media is the sheer volume of precision munitions that the US has had to use to make quite limited political and operational gains in the war with Iran. And the cost of that is going to be felt in Asia, I think, because it's greatly reduced and in some cases emptied stockpiles of precision munitions or missile interceptors that the US would need to deter, let alone to fight in a major conflict elsewhere in the world, including in our region, in Asia. Now, the US is taking steps in its defense industrial base context to try and ramp up production. In some cases, it's looking to triple or quadruple production for some of those key munitions. The problem there is that, one, the US doesn't currently have the money appropriated to pay for the contracts to triple or quadruple those munition stocks. And the second one is that it takes somewhere between 2 to 3 years to build and to certify a new missile factory if you're moving at breakneck speed. So what that kind of means is that it's hard to see an industrial fix.

0: to the industrial production problems that the US now has in a military respect, not just in the Middle East, but in Asia. And that kind of puts a new level of premium on having, you know, coherent military cooperation with your allies in Asia in particular. And so moves to kind of reduce US participation in military exercises, it's not really an ideal move in that broader context.
1: We'll have to leave it there. Tom Corbin is a research fellow at the United States Studies Center. Appreciate your time. Thank you.
0: Thank you, Andy.
1: Rescue efforts are continuing in Indonesia after a magnitude 7.7 earthquake struck the island of Flores on Saturday. More than 50 have died so far, with hundreds of homes damaged by the quake and subsequent landslides, while thousands of evacuees are still waiting for help. Diana Damjanovic has the latest.
2: The powerful earthquake struck while many Flores residents were sleeping. Speaking from a hospital bed, this woman says she was lucky to survive.
3: When it shook, I felt I was spinning. I didn't have the chance to get up. Just as I was about to get up, rocks fell on me, on my head, my legs. I had my two kids with me, and we were all buried under rubble. We were then evacuated by someone.
2: The magnitude 7.7 tremor struck off the Indonesian island just before 5 a.m. on Saturday morning. In the chaos, dozens were killed and many more injured, while thousands of homes were damaged. Residents across the region, like this older man, fled to higher ground, fearing a tsunami.
4: No, we haven't gone home. We just check on our house from time to time. But we came here only with the clothes on our backs and bits of food so we can still eat.
2: Now, camping on an open field with only a tarpaulin sheet for cover. He's yet to receive any aid and is disappointed with local authorities.
4: We're camping under a tree, so we need more tarpaulin sheets, clean drinking water, food, children's supplies. We can't have them getting sick. I just want to know if we're supposed to stay in camps like these or if the government has better plans.
2: Across Flores, rescuers have been desperately looking for anyone buried beneath the debris. The island is popular among tourists for its scenic landscapes and unspoiled beaches. It's now an emergency zone, with nearly 1,000 aftershocks recorded. Francisco Fernando from World Vision in Indonesia says the roads into villages are slowly being cleared.
5: There are some challenges remain. A lot of people in the camps and the needs for shelter is still there because of the roadblock, landslide from the earthquake, but it is improving because the clearance effort is underway right now.
2: The island is located in a renowned earthquake hotspot called the Pacific Ring of Fire. Back in 1992, Flores was struck by a magnitude 7.7 earthquake that triggered a tsunami and killed about 2,500 people. As rescue efforts continue following the latest disaster, Francisco Fernando says there's a big cleanup job ahead.
5: There are public spaces, public facilities like hospitals and some health centers that are also damaged. There are people and patients are being laid outside the hospitals. So that might be challenges that are coming in the few months or so.
1: Francisco Fernando there from the World Vision Indonesia, ending that report by Diana Damjanovic. Europe's wonderful museums and art galleries have long been an essential stop for Aussies planning their overseas jaunts. Perhaps you've been to a few of them yourself. But is the day approaching when it will no longer be possible for travellers to get a glimpse of some of the world's most important and valuable artworks? The latest theft of four paintings by one Renaissance master has focused attention again on the vulnerability of artworks valued in the millions, the ones that are often displayed in regional galleries that provide increasingly irresistible temptations for criminals. Nick Grimm has the story.
6: Like something from a movie, they say, the people of Messina in Sicily shocked to discover that while they celebrated the Ferragosto national holiday on Saturday night, thieves stole into the Museo Regionale di Messina. The theft occurred while the museum's alarm and security systems were fully operative and the guards were on duty, says the museum director Marissa Mercurio. Once inside, the thieves helped themselves to four valuable works by the city's namesake Antonello da Messina, including three of the five surviving panels of the Politico di San Gregorio altarpiece, created by the artist in 1473. Bizarrely,

0: Two additional panels were left leaning against a fence outside the museum. And in a city where he's regarded as the best of the Renaissance masters, authorities call the news a blow to the heart. Enzo Caruso is Messina's local councillor in charge of culture and tourism.
1: This is more than a loss. It is a disaster, because Messina, without Antonello, is deprived of the very essence of the greatest artist of the European Renaissance. We hope that these works may return to their rightful home as soon as possible, because the police will be taking action at an international level and will give these thieves no respite.
0: It's believed the thieves might have been motivated by the sale earlier this year of another of the artist's works for more than $21 million.
1: The ministry's latest acquisition, a small work by Antonello, has clearly made headlines, particularly among art thieves, and has driven up the market value of this major artist.
0: Works by Europe's great masters are becoming increasingly vulnerable to art thieves, but once stolen, they can be harder for criminals to offload. On Friday, Italian police recovered three paintings by Impressionist Paul Cézanne, Pierre-Auguste Renoir and Henri Matisse, stolen in March from a private museum near the northern city of Parma. CCTV footage showed the thieves had taken less than 3 minutes to enter through a window, then seize the works valued at around $15 million. And perhaps most notable among the recent spate of museum thefts, the haul of close to $160 million worth of French crown jewels from the Louvre in Paris last year.
2: This is, of course, devastating. It's a big loss for the art world and for anyone interested in Renaissance art.
0: Andrea Schlernhardt is a professor of criminal law at the University of Queensland and a convener of the Transnational Organised Crime Program. As he points out, stealing works like Messina's is invariably easier than selling them on for a profit.
2: Look, and this is what makes this case really interesting, but also particularly puzzling. I mean, this San Gregorio politic is very well known, and so is the artist Antonella di Messina. This is early Italian Renaissance. This is one of the masterpieces of this museum and has been there for a very long time, has survived earthquakes and whatnot. So you can see on the one hand why someone would love the painting, and you can see sort of the value that's attached to that. But what on earth are you going to do with that? You know, selling this on the open market is absolutely impossible. This will be in the art loss register. Any gallerist, any dealer in the world will recognize this and will not be willing to sell that and will report this to the police. So is it a commission theft that some particular person says, I want this piece for my collection, this is never going to see the public again? Or is it something else? I mean, this is what we don't know.
0: Are we going to reach the point then perhaps where it no longer becomes viable for these major artworks to be kept on public display? Will they increasingly disappear inside locked vaults to protect them from thieves, or just to end up in the hands of the people who've stolen them?
2: Look, I hope not. I hope that's not the answer, that, you know, all the big pieces of art are going to be locked away and we only see, you know, images or artificial recreations. I mean, let's be honest, the history of art theft, you know, is centuries old, if not older than that, and this will always happen. And as this case shows, no matter how tight your security, people will find loopholes. So I guess, and that's not a satisfying answer to your question, there is a certain risk that we got to live with. And of course, the museums make money from those masterpieces. That's why people travel to Messina, pay the entrance fee to the museum, and if that piece wasn't there, people wouldn't come anymore.
3: That's Andreas Schlernhardt from University of Queensland, ending that report by Nick Grimm. And that's all from the World Today team this Monday. Thanks for your company. Hope you can join me at the same time tomorrow. I'm Andy Park. Have a great afternoon.
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8: Yes, this is the Afternoons program. And earlier today, big welcome if you are just joining us, we were trying to find Victoria's oldest appliance, the oldest thing you've got still going at your place. Have a think about it. Probably one of

0: the ones you've been using forever and probably last longer than the newer ones you've got. We'd love to hear your stories on 1300 222 774. We have a big musical half hour ahead, the Joy of Music celebrating Australian Crawl and the bands that you love that have reunited because Aussie Crawl are reforming for the first time in 40 years. Then at 2:45, the greatest audio quiz in the history of radio, the Monday Music Mash, 7 songs in 7 seconds. See if you can hear something you know. There you go. 7 songs in 7 seconds. We will play the Monday Music Mash a little bit later. Before we get to your calls, let's check the weather. For Melbourne, it is partly cloudy today, a top of 17 degrees, a very chilly morning. A possible shower tomorrow, the top of 21, woohoo! And showers and 17 degrees on Wednesday. For the rest of Victoria, isolated showers in the far east of East Gippsland. Chance of a brief light shower, I should say, about central and western parts during the afternoon. A mild and partly cloudy day with light to moderate east to northeasterly winds. But as I said, we've been talking about old appliances and, gee, some people have got some absolute rip snorters. Georgina, what have you got?
1: My parents immigrated from Cyprus 75 years ago, and when they got here, Mum bought a Namco steel pressure cooker, and she gave it to me when it was too heavy for her to carry, and bought an aluminium one, and I've still got it and I use it all the time.
0: And it works beautifully?
1: It works. All I had to do was change the seal on it a few times.
0: Wow.
1: And it makes the best stews in 10 minutes, better than these slow cookers that people have on for hours.
0: Gee, that's wonderful. Keep going, Georgina. Make sure you hand it down. We have another Georgina in Ballarat. Hello.
2: Hello. How are you, Bridge?
0: I'm very well, thank you. Tell me what you have got.
2: Look, I don't have a burger. We're actually looking for one. But there's an old saying that goes, oh, look, he's gone burko. And that comes from all the prisons used to have burkos in their cells.
0: Oh, yeah.
2: And when there was a fight, they'd use them as a weapon.
0: What, the water jug?
2: The water jug, because they were ceramic and hard and they would do a lot of damage.
0: That is absolutely fascinating, really.
2: Yeah. Yeah, and I do know firsthand because a friend of mine was in prison and years ago, and he said that's why they got rid of them, because all the prisoners would use them as weapons. Well, so when a man goes burko, that's where
0: that's
2: it comes
0: what
2: from.
0: It means. I've never thought about why someone goes burko, but now we know. I love this show, Georgina, because I find out so many interesting things. Thank you.
2: Not a problem.
0: Appreciate that. That's an absolute ripper. Robert, hello.
3: Yeah, Robert's driving, so this is Jan.
0: Hello, Jan, how are you?
3: Good, thank you.
0: What have you got at home?
3: Well, it's a duck's hot water, electric hot water system. It lives in the roof of the house.
0: Yeah.
3: It's 80 gallons. And how old is it?
4: It's made in
3: Melbourne.
4: In
3: Lonsdale Street.
0: Yeah.
3: Yeah. An old phone number. And we sent the a copy of the, you know, what do you call it, like the scan of the details to the company.
0: Yeah.
3: And they were amazed that we still had it.
0: Yeah.
3: And it still works perfectly well.
0: What do you use it for?
3: It's electric hot water.
0: Oh, it's electric hot water. That's amazing. Jan and Robert?
3: Well, I mean, it's pretty dull, I suppose, but it's it's Australian made and it's still going, which is amazing.
0: It is amazing. I absolutely love hearing about these things that are still going. Good on you, Robert and Jan, who are on the road. They work as a team. Doug in Werribee says a drop side toaster. I only use it occasionally now, but I believe it was a wedding present for my parents. And I love this from Jill and Matt Martha. Not an electronic, but I do have a 7-year-old Jaffle iron I still use for toasted sandwiches. Jez, what have you got?
5: I've got an axe.
0: An axe?
5: Yeah.
0: What is it? How old?
5: 170 years.
0: Gee, where'd you get it, Des?
5: Well, my great-great-great-grandfather bought it out. And it's the same axe. It's only had 10 new heads and 3 new handles.
0: Gee whiz. And it still works beautifully?
5: Yes.
0: Oh, that's great, Des. I don't know if it's an accident appliance, is it?

0: enough of it. If you've got a number, I'd love
1: please
0: to
1: please do, Bushy. You can text it through to 0437 774.
0: So I can't see very good.
1: 0437 774. What do you use it for, Bushy?
0: I just keep it in my, with all my knickknacks in my cupboard, because I've got a lot of old stuff from my grandparents and stuff, and I value them very much. Can I repeat that number? 0437 774 774.
1: You have got it, Bushy. We look forward to getting a photo of your solid glass candle holder. Keep them coming in. We are talking about appliances, the very old appliances that you have at your home. But next, we're going to talk about what makes a song a hit. What is the recipe?
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3: Afternoons with Bridget Duclos.
1: I'm mad for a recipe. But have you ever thought about what it takes to make a song a chart topper? A study at Swinburne University has cracked the code on what makes a song a hit. Apparently it comes down to our psychological needs as humans, like autonomy, competence and relatedness. What do you reckon it takes? What do you need to make the perfect song? Give us a call, 1300 222 774. Dr. Susie Miller is a Swinburne psychology expert and was part of this study. Hello, Susie.
4: Hello, Bridget. How are you going?
1: I'm very well, thank you. I love this and I'm fascinated. How did you go about it?
4: Yeah, so we actually got the top 10 songs for a 35-year period for from the Australian Recording Industry Association charts, so the ARIA charts, and the whole team got together and we looked at all the lyrics from all of these songs, and we thought we'd put a bit of theory to it. So we were looking for themes of our basic psychological needs, our need for connection, freedom, and like a feeling of capability. And so we had a bit of an analyse and we came out with one main theme that we need.
1: And that was?
4: Connection. So our need to be connected to other people. And it didn't need to be, love and all the good stuff. It was also, we saw lots of songs that were about the loss and the sadness and the heartbreak that people use.
1: All right, let's listen to a couple of those. Let's listen to Ed Sheeran's Castle on the Hill. That was one you looked at.
5: Tasted the sweet perfume of the mountain grass I rolled down. I was younger then. Take me back to when I found my heart.
1: Okay, I'm feeling a lot of connection there. That's what we're talking about. And let's have a quick listen to Dua Lipa's Levitating for the same reason.

0: Okay, so that's really interesting. So it's the lyrics, not the tune?
1: It's actually a lot of different things.
0: Yeah.
1: So we were just looking at the lyrics as one part of the music. There are actually the musical features. So the tempo, the melody, they're all very, very important. But one part that we thought was, something that we have a lot of young people in particular talk about, that they relate to the person singing and they relate really strongly to the lyrics. So we were really curious about what might be in that. Yeah.
0: And you said the other psychological needs, you said autonomy, competence and relatedness. What does competence mean there?
1: Yeah, so competence is songs in particular where talking about feeling capable or, that you're good at something, which is really nice. And we actually found that a lot in hip-hop music. That was where we saw that theme really strongly.
0: Right, in hip-hop music, okay. Let's have a listen to Lizzo about Damn Time. This was another one.

0: Okay, so that one's I'm going to be all right. That makes you feel it's going to be okay.
1: Yeah, yep, she's in control. She's capable. She can move through hard things.
0: Mm. Have you got songs that are the complete antithesis of that?
1: Yeah, so there's ones where, you know, that what we looked at whether the needs were reflected as being satisfied or frustrated. And so we found songs that were about, you know, like I said, heartbreak or, you know, things not working. And we saw that a lot in Triple J's Hottest

0: 100, actually, we saw lots of relationship frustration. So not feeling connected to people, feeling disconnected,
1: And
0: which
1: does
0: was
1: that
0: an
1: work too,
0: interesting.
1: though, being disconnected? Because when you're depressed, you love a good heartbreak song.
0: Exactly. That's
1: Yeah.
0: exactly
1: So,
0: right, that we process emotions in that way.
1: right. Okay. This is so interesting, isn't it? So I see your study found songs such as Flowers, the Miley Cyrus hit, and Lizzo's Sassy Jam, It's About Damn Time. They invoke that autonomy satisfaction.
0: Yeah, so Miley Cyrus's Flowers is a perfect example of an autonomy song. It's like I can take myself dancing, I
1: Yeah.
0: can look after myself.
1: Yeah. Oh, this is so interesting. So, Susie, we do a segment every day here called The Joy of Music. You are a psychology expert. You're a doctor. How important is music, Susie Miller?
0: Oh, I think it's everything. I think it's one of the magical things we have in our lives that can help us express things we don't know how to put into words. It can get us moving and grooving. It's beautiful.
1: Yeah.
0: And I think it's that friend when we're alone and we're
1: Yeah.
0: feeling a bit heartbroken.
1: I think it's like having a beautiful dog.
0: Yes,
1: They fill
0: exactly.
1: similar roles.
0: Yes, exactly.
1: Oh,
0: Perfect
1: thank
0: companion.
1: you, Dr. Susie Miller, Swinburne psychology expert. They have worked out the recipe, what makes a song a chart topper. Thank you so much for
0: Thanks,
1: speaking to
0: Bridget.
1: us, Susie. Thank you.
0: Thanks for having me.
1: We have been talking about old appliances, the oldest appliances that you might have in your house. Sally is in Corowa. Hi, Sally.
2: Hello, how are you?
1: Very well, Sally. You sound very upbeat today.
2: Oh, look, it's a beautiful day. The sun is shining.
1: Yep, absolutely. No reason not to be.
2: Exactly.
1: Yeah, so tell us, what old appliance do you have?
2: Well, I was listening to the lady previously, and she said that she something about a Burco.
1: Ah,
2: And
1: yes.
2: I am 51 years old, and I have a mint fresh, brand new Burco in my glory box.
1: Do you? In your glory box? So you're not using it?
2: No.
1: Oh, why is it in your glory box?
2: That's a very good question. Maybe it should be out and it should be in the caravan, or I should be using it in the kitchen. I don't know, but
1: Are you going to hang on to it though? That's for sure.
2: well, it could be worth $1 billion, like in a
1: I
2: couple of
1: could. I'm
2: years, and
1: learning
2: I'll.
1: that the Burco is one of the most loved old appliances that people have in their houses, Sally.
2: I had no idea about that little fact that she said about them being
1: Going
2: used in.
1: Burco. Yeah. Yeah.
2: Yes, how
1: I
2: fabulous is
1: know.
2: that?
1: See, that's why you've got to keep listening, Sally. We learn all sorts of things on afternoons.
2: Absolutely, Bridget.
1: Oh, Sally, lovely to chat to you all the way from Corowa where the sun is shining. Now, I've apparently missed a joke. Am I a complete idiot? I've had a few texts here saying that Des, who rang in and talked about the axe that's 80 years old, that is a joke. And I didn't pick it up. But what's really sad about this, I can't work out why. So we might get that again. Have a listen, I think, and see if we can work out why me and my beautiful producers, the whole afternoon's team, have got absolutely no idea why somebody has tricked me. Anyway, very amusing. Now, staying on the song theme, The Joy of Music is next. We're going to chat to an author of the fabulous new Australian Cruel book, which made me think of bands that have reunited. That's what Aussie Cruel have done after 40 years. And I wonder what's the band you loved that has just come back together, reunited, and you might have seen them live. Give us a call for The Joy of Music, 1300 222 774.

0: Oh, yes. Aussie Krull and a man who has written a fantastic, incredible book all about them. It's called Reckless. We will be speaking to Jeff Apter in The Joy of Music. But, okay, someone has taken... What is it when you took my leg? What's that saying? When somebody's... Anyway, somebody has made me not get a joke, and I hate it when I don't get a joke. This is what Des for Terang had to say.
1: Des, yeah, I've got an axe.
0: An axe?
1: Yeah.
0: What is it? How old?
1: 170 years.
0: Gee, where'd you get it, Des?
1: Well, my great-great-great-grandfather bought it out, and it's the same axe. It's only had 10 new heads and 3 new handles.
0: Gee whiz, and it still works beautifully?
1: Yes.
0: Oh, that's great, Des. Okay, I am an idiot. So many texts about this one. Tom says, I've had a good belly laugh. Out on the balcony in the sun at the axe story. It's the same axe, only had 7 different heads and new more handles, but it's the same axe. Another text, the axe joke. If the head and the handle have been changed many times, it's not the original axe. It's an oldie but a goodie. And from Annie, an axe consists of 2 parts of the head and the handle after all the replacements, what's left of the original. Duh! Thank you, Annie. Thank you, everyone, for explaining the axe joke to me. Oh, The Joy of Music next.
2: Are there any winners in the cost of living crisis? What's causing the algal bloom?
3: Questions. They've never been more important. So the one thing we'll never question is our duty to keep asking. ABC News. Keep asking.
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Oh, yes, and today we are celebrating bands that reunite, the bands that have reunited that you love. We'd love to hear from you, 1300 222 774.

0: reason we are celebrating this in the Joy of Music is because there is an amazing new book out, Reckless, the Saga of Australian Crawl. Fans of the band are so excited that they are reuniting for the Red Hot Summer Tour later this year. And Jeff Apter, who has written many books about many, many rock and roll bands, he joins us now. Hello, Jeff.
1: Hello, Bridget. How are you?
0: It's just fabulous to speak to you. I'm really well. I just adored this book. I didn't realise that that Australian Crawl started with James and David.
1: That's correct. A brotherly band. Yeah, a bit like Oasis.
0: Yeah. What happened to David?
1: Well, David wasn't up to snuff on the drums, apparently, very early on. And it was a bit tricky because, you know, one brother having to sack another in a band. History says that doesn't always play out very well.
0: No.
1: David took it magnanimously and went on to his career in television and is now part of, I believe, the reformed Australian Crawl. So no love lost. Right?
0: Yeah. Obviously, he's got his drum skills going a little bit better. Behind the scenes, to me, as a girl growing up, I absolutely love these, you know, surfy-looking. They look like they're out of, you know, a poster, didn't they, Australian Crawl? They were a good-looking band. They were lean. They were tan. They were young. They swam. They probably surfed. But behind the scenes, a lot was going down.
1: Yeah. It was complicated. It's a classic example. The book and their story is a classic example of what happens when a bunch of guys get together early on. These guys were almost all schoolmates from the Peninsula School down in the Mornington Peninsula. Knew each other well before forming the band. They were a band of brothers, but success can do strange things, you know, and can really fracture relationships, and it definitely did within that band. And they also had the terrible misfortune of one of their members, key members, Guy McDonough, dying during the band's life. So, you know, it got messy. It got really, really messy. And, of course, subsequently, you know, James Rain has gone on to a terrific solo career, but none of the other guys really continued with music. And then Brad Robertson, of course, who was the second most handsome man in the band.
0: Yes.
1: He died very young in 1996 at the age of 38. So, yeah, it's in a lot of ways, it's a very sad story.
0: It really is. I'm talking with Jeff Apter, who's written the wonderful book Reckless, the Saga of Australian Crawl. Would love to hear from you about Aussie Crawl, what you think of them and them reuniting, or any other bands that have reunited on 1300 222 774. How did the Rains feel about you writing the book and the other members of Aussie Crawl, Jeff?
1: My goal, what I wanted to do is, see, I see Australian Crawl, there's been a few different lineups, but the classic lineup, which are the guys that were involved in the first three albums, The Boys Light Up, Sirocco, and Sons of Beaches, four surviving members, two of those guys have died, obviously. So my goal was to speak in as great a detail as I could to those four guys. Three of them, Simon Binks, Bill McDonough, and Paul Williams, were fantastic, incredibly supportive. James was evasive. I contacted him 5 years ago when I started work on the book and continued contacting him right up until the time the book was published, sent him the manuscript, but didn't get any feedback, sadly. But what I did learn is bands are more than one person. And, you know, it's there are a lot of different and conflicting points of view. Fortunately, there was a lot on the public record that James had said and spoken about the band, which I was able to use. But, yeah, it was a bit disappointing not being able to get his 2026 version of events.
0: Yeah. Okay. Yeah, it's interesting, isn't it? What did they came onto the scene, like Countdown 1979. What did people make of them?
1: Well, Molly loved them. Yeah. That was crucial. You know, the first time they appeared is around the first time that I saw them, actually. And they were performing Beautiful People. It's late 1979. And James Rain still had his arms in plaster casts. And when I saw them, when I first saw them, I thought, that's the strangest gimmick I've ever seen in my life. You know, it's a bit desperate. And then I realised, oh, then I discovered that he'd actually broken both his wrists in a traffic accident in Melbourne. On the day that the band signed their recording contract, Bridget, draw from that whatever conclusion you might to make. Was it an omen of things to come?
0: Interesting, interesting, yeah. Okay.
1: Countdown loved them. Molly could see immediately, Molly Meldrum could see immediately that these guys were great musicians. They looked fantastic and they were smart and funny and really suited to the show. And I think James Rain and Brad Robertson co-hosted the show possibly as many times as Molly did host the show over the years. They were pretty much became the house band for Countdown, which had enormously in spreading the word across Australia.
0: Absolutely. John joins us from Maidstone. Hello, John.
2: Hi, Bridge and Jeff. Jeff, one of my closest and oldest friends is a bloke by the name of Flynn Dunton. And he is the son of Paul Williams, who was the original bass player, from what I've been told. Just noticed he wasn't on the bill for the reunion. Any enlightenment there?
1: There's two versions of that story. James Rain had been asked about that, and he said that Paul's off the grid. But when I spoke to Paul the other day, he said he wasn't off the grid and just wasn't enthusiastic about getting back in the reunion. Let me put it that way. A lot of his relationship with the band and with their legacy is explored in the book, and some of it's pretty complicated.
0: Ah, yes, indeed. John, thank you for your question. I'm interested to know, Jeff, what's the relationship like now? Like, often these bands that have these big breakups, fights, tension, whatever, after years tend to go, whatever, we can do it now.
1: Well, you know, I said earlier, it's a sad and tragic story in some ways. One of the biggest tragedies is that these guys, the four surviving guys from the band, they've fallen out in really quite extreme circumstances. In fact, as we speak, I think in the next couple of weeks, there's a court case over the ownership of the trademark and the band name, Australian Crawl, between the former drummer, Bill McDonough, and James Rain and Simon Binks, who's been brought back into the band as guitarist. They're taking it to court. So it's a bit like the Little River Band saga about who owns the name. So that's being played out. So draw your own conclusions from that. It's I think one of the saddest, and someone said to me recently, they read the book and they almost were in tears reading. There's a line saying, James Rain said, I really haven't spoken to most of these guys in 40 years.
0: Gee, that's sad.
1: It is. And they were great friends. Like I said, when they started out, they were a band of brothers. You know, a bunch of guys in a couple of combis with a cheap old PA driving up and down the coast, playing in surf clubs and community halls to whatever crowd they could rustle up on the night. You know, it was an adventure. You know, Paul Williams, the bass player, said to me, you know, we wrote a song about Errol Flynn, and we did because we felt like pirates.
0: Well,
1: around the country, you know, going into towns where they probably never seen rock bands and getting chased out of town by, you know, jealous boyfriends and all that kind of stuff, you know, real boys' own adventure stuff. So for them to have fallen out in that way,
0: Sad.
1: Really unfortunate.
0: Well, Jeff, you've written some ripping books in your time, and this is one of the best. Jeff Apter has written Reckless, The Saga of Australian Crawl. May I recommend Father's Day? Jeff, thank you very much.
1: A pleasure, Bridget. Thanks.
0: Great to talk to you. And that is the joy of music, which makes me think of other bands that you really adore, bands that you have seen get back together, and maybe you've seen them live. Australian Crawl is an example. They are coming back together. They are playing concerts at the Red Hot Summer Tour in November, and also they're playing in Victoria Park, Ballarat, and in Mornington. So they are an example of that. Let us know the bands that have reunited that you love. 1300 222 774, and also we have Birds. Sean Dawley coming in to talk about the bird flu after 2 o'clock. And also, we will do Screen Slam, and we'll also check in with Wenli Ma to find out what is going on. What should we be watching?
3: Good afternoon, Nicholas Hines with ABC News. The Sydney Swans say they've notified the AFL and authorities of an alleged incident involving several of their players in Melbourne overnight. Leanne Wong is outside the Pullman Hotel in East Melbourne.
4: The Swans issued a short statement this afternoon confirming several players were involved in an alleged incident last night. The club says it cannot provide further comment at this stage. Victoria Police has separately issued a statement saying detectives are investigating a report of a sexual assault at a hotel in East Melbourne. Police say the exact circumstances are yet to be established and the investigation into the incident remains ongoing. The Swans were staying in Melbourne overnight after their 36-point win over Essendon at the MCG yesterday.
3: Victoria's Premier says the pay deal reached with the state's teachers could cost the budget an extra $500 million. A long-running pay dispute has come to an end, with education union members voting overwhelmingly in favour of the government's latest offer. It was the government's third attempt at reaching a deal, adding a $2,000 lump sum payment for all educators and a 1% annual bonus for staff at the top of their pay range. Premier Ben Carroll says the extra spend is worthwhile.
5: We were delivering $5 billion over 4 years. That has naturally gone up a little bit more, but it is still with the five in front of it. It is so important that we get this deal done. This is an investment in our future, and it doesn't only just provide the best pay, it enshrines the best conditions.
3: Detectives investigating the shooting of Melbourne underworld figure Fadi Hadara say they will do everything they can to prevent ongoing gang feuds. The 48-year-old is in a critical condition in hospital after he was shot multiple times in the driveway of his Altona North home last night. Underworld sources have told the ABC the shooting was a way of sending a message to those considering moving into the illicit tobacco or drug markets. Detective Inspector Adam Tilley says a family member found Mr. Hadara shortly before 7 o'clock last night, lying in a pool of blood. He says it will be a challenging investigation.
6: Of course, we will explore all the intelligence. We'll liaise with the various agencies. We hope that this isn't the start of any ongoing feud, and we'll do everything we can to prevent, disrupt and stop any ongoing feud to occur.
3: A former colleague of Alan Jones has told a court about the moment he allegedly pushed the veteran broadcaster off him after an unwanted kiss in a wardrobe. Ethan Ricks reports from Sydney Local Court.
7: One of Alan Jones's six alleged victims, known as Complainant C, is accusing Mr. Jones of indecently assaulting him on eight different occasions when the pair worked together in 2008. The court heard the pair crossed paths in Melbourne in 2012 when he no longer worked for the broadcaster. The complainant told the court Mr. Jones was giving him a tour of his hotel room when he kissed him on the mouth without consent while the pair were in a walk-in wardrobe. The man says he reacted by pushing Mr. Jones off him with both hands. Mr. Jones has not been charged over that alleged incident. The 85-year-old has pleaded not guilty to all 22 charges.
3: The Royal Commission on Anti-Semitism and Social Cohesion has heard calls for an Australian First program designed to repair relations between the nation's Jewish and Palestinian communities. Gavin Coote reports.
8: The Commission is examining ways to improve social cohesion and has heard evidence from not-for-profit Rosanna. It's proposing a so-called Constellation program, which would bring together Jewish and Palestinian Australians, along with members of the Lebanese and Syrian diasporas. Rosanna Australia CEO Panos Mazouras says a pilot would involve 18 months of dialogue and building partnerships with the aim of bridging a widening gap.
9: This is possible and this is the time to do it now. The risk is bigger if we don't do it.
8: The organisation is already training Palestinian and Israeli health workers in Australian hospitals.
3: The American actor and star of the Scream franchise, Hayden Panettiere, has died at the age of 36. She was also known for her roles in television shows such as Nashville and Heroes. The American broadcaster ABC announced her death, citing her father, saying that she brought immeasurable love and joy to all who knew her and to the millions who watched her on screen. There have been no further details released regarding the cause of her death. And to the weather across Victoria, there is a chance of a brief light shower about central and western parts of the state this afternoon, with a few isolated showers in the far east of East Gippsland as well. And another mild day coming tomorrow with some patchy morning fog and early frost patches in parts of the state, with a few isolated light showers about central and eastern districts and a bit of patchy rain or showers developing in the west. In Melbourne, it's partly cloudy this afternoon. Another mostly sunny morning tomorrow before a possible shower later on, a top of 20 degrees, and showers on Wednesday. Right now, it's 12 degrees. ABC News.
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0: Hello, we have a big hour ahead. Birds with Sean Dooley next from BirdLife Australia. We will bring you some of the press conference from the Sydney Swans, which is just about to happen. It's been alleged that there has been several players involved in, once again, the word alleged, a sexual assault in a hotel after their game against Essendon yesterday. We'll bring you that as soon as it comes to hand. And also we will play the Monday Music Mash. Can you guess? There you go. Seven songs in 7 seconds. Have one more listen. Ah, There we go. A quarter to three. Can you guess those songs? Put together by Chris Hollow. So your bird calls now, 1300 222 774. But we have been talking about old appliances, the old appliances that you have. And we've been talking about Burcos, those water jugs that heat up your water. But a couple of warnings have come in. You've got to be a little bit careful about them. They could be dangerous as they don't have an automatic turn off and they dry out very quickly. Chris, what's the old appliance you had at your place?
12: Is that me?
0: Yeah, hi, Chris.
12: I must have turned the switch when I was listening. I've got a very old bed from the Goulburn Emporium, and I reckon it's about 120, 130 years old.
0: Oh, how comfy is it not?
12: No, it's got a wire base. So if people imagine a woven wire base, it's got all of its spring. It's all together. It's only a double the size bed, and I'm a little bit too short long for it. So my partner goes in there with one of them.
0: I understand why, Chris. Thank you. A bed that's over 120 years old. That is brave. I've got a text here saying Bissell carpet sweep from the 1920s. The steel works really well. And Elle says she's got a toaster. It must be 70 years old. My grandmother used it. And I'm still using it every day. There are some fabulous old appliances that still are in the homes. I wonder what some of them are worth. Be interesting to know. We're going to talk birds. We're going to talk bird flu. Any questions you have for our bird man, Sean Dooley, 1300 444. It's not the out. 1300 222 774 is our phone number here at the ABC. Give us a call now. But first, let's cross now to the Sydney Swans. Here's Matthew Pavlich.
13: We can confirm that several players were involved in an alleged incident last night in Melbourne. We've identified this to the AFL. We are working with them and also the relevant authorities on this matter. We're still piecing together exactly what's transpired here and have our own set of internal inquiries ongoing. But safe to say that we're extremely shocked and disappointed that this has taken place and that the players have found themselves in this situation. We understand the level of interest in the matter and there's going to be lots of speculation, but given it's a police matter right now, that is all that we can say. Well, as I said, it's a police matter ongoing. I'm not going to comment any further on it right now. I appreciate your time, guys. Thank you.
0: That was the Sydney Swans CEO, Matthew Pavlich, providing a statement to the media at Sydney Swans headquarters just a few minutes ago. No doubt Charlie Pickering will be following this story where it is alleged that several of the Sydney Swans players might have been involved in a sexual assault in a Melbourne hotel after their game against Essendon yesterday. As I said, Charlie, we'll have more on that story. It is time for birds. Lots of questions, I'm sure, particularly about the bird flu. Sean Dooley next, but here's Wilson Phillips.

0: Yes, Wilson Phillips, hold on. And I'm going to ask you to hold on because Sean Dooley is in next. Anything you'd like to ask him, 1300 222 774.
1: Feeling very nervous.
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0: Oh, and that is the sign that Sean Dawley, our birdman from BirdLife Australia, is here in the studio ready to talk birds, to answer your question. Dawls, how are you?
1: I'm good. There's late breaking news happening all over the place.
0: Yes, there is.
1: I know lots of it's been really negative, but I've just literally on my phone at the moment responding to a media request. Late breaking news, which is thankfully not about bird flu. It's a producer in ABC Sydney, actually, filmed a pair of common miners. Or people might know them as Indian miners. Basically, they catch the train. They jump on the train and are driving between stations and getting off. And apparently the station master says, no, they do it all the time.
0: Do they get in the carriage?
1: They get in the carriage
0: and get a lift somewhere.
1: So, you know, all the big stories come to me.
0: You heard it first. All sorts of stuff going on today, but that is the story we wanted to hear.
1: Exactly.
0: that normal for an Indian miner?
1: They are very savvy. I call them the street kids of the bird world. They hang out with people and they're hugely intelligent birds, much maligned. They're sort of public enemy number one, as we've spoken about. People love to hate on the common miner. But they're smart and savvy and they've worked out lots of ways to get food in our cities. And clearly these ones are going, why would we fly
0: if we could get a train? Give us a ring if you've ever seen a bird on a train, catching a train, so as we can add to Dawes' story about the common miners catching public transport. Dawes, we've started the vaccination of the little penguins today. I'm so upset with this. I know it's breaking your heart. We've been talking about it for weeks now, but it really is getting to quite a serious situation.
1: Yeah, I mean, this is the thing we've... like, especially with my colleagues at BirdLife Australia, we've been worried about this for 4 years. And every year breathed a sigh of relief when it didn't arrive here. So we had 4 years of grace. And in that 4 years, we've actually been really lobbying hard behind the scenes to get government to take this seriously. The poultry industry knew how serious it was, and the government did respond fairly early with sort of, you know, preparing for outbreaks. But we've had high pathogenic bird flu outbreaks over the years in chook sheds at times. We had one last year and the year before, a different strain. This one's a bit different. So there is that preparedness, but it's the government, the federal government in particular, have, you know, started to take it seriously in the last year or so. So we have seen some good advances, but it's... you know, it comes on so quickly. And I know that, you know, Phillip Island Nature Parks have really been concerned about it for as long as we have at BirdLife. And they've been trying to prepare as best they can. But this thing seems to have rolled on. And I just have to say to people who are really freaking out that, you know, in terms of the actual lifestyle of the little penguin, they're not like the projections are, it could be, if it gets into that colony and spreads, you could lose 40% of the penguins.
0: Because they're so close together.
1: Because they're so close. But people have got to remember they're not as close as the other penguin species. They don't hang out as closely together as other penguins in off South America and the like, where there have been large colony collapses. But also the penguins in general seem to be slightly more resilient than some of the other seabirds. But those other penguins in like places like South Georgia or the Falklands, they're penguins that come up onto the beach and all stand together and they all nest on the ground very close to each other. The one thing I'm crossing my fingers for is our little penguins, they come ashore together, but then they head off to their separate burrows. So they're okay, not 24/7 in each other's faces. So there's less opportunities for transmission with our little penguins than
0: that's good news.
1: Other penguins. So that's the perhaps naive, but that's the optimism I'm clinging on to at the moment.
0: All right, we're going to get more. We want to talk more about it, and particularly how they do the vaccinations. But I think Mark from St Kilda has found an illegal train traveller. Mark.
2: Oh, good day, Bridge. Good day.
0: How are you,
2: Birdman? Talking about birds getting on transport, public transport at Ackland Street. Quite often, a couple of pigeons will get on the 96 tram and just peck about and then they get off a couple of stops later. That's terrific. And it's very common.
0: No Mikey to be seen?
2: Sorry?
0: No Mikey anywhere?
2: No, they don't leave any fare, by the way.
0: Yeah.
1: that's good to know.
0: Good on you, Mark. Yeah, anyone else who's seen birds catching public transport, let us know. Luke says he hopes the birds tapped their minor key. See what he did?
1: And I appreciate it. Yes. Thanks, Luke.
0: Sean Dawley, back to the bird flu. Is a vaccination for a penguin an injection?
1: Yes.
0: Yeah, so they have to catch them to inject them, obviously.
1: And this is the problem for, you know, the vaccine is actually, contrary to reports, it's fairly readily available. Like, it's not something that they've had to go and develop at the last minute. It is a general general bird flu vaccine that is sort of around. But it's, in terms of wild birds, you have to catch them, and you have to catch them twice to get the best efficacy, because they need a booster shot for it to be truly effective. And one of the experiences overseas where we have seen this roll out is they haven't really favoured going for vaccination, because often going into particularly a colony of nesting birds to try and make those birds safe through vaccination, you actually endanger them more. They panic, their cortisol levels get up, so they're more susceptible to disease. They're more likely to fly off. Sick birds are more likely to fly away and spread the disease further. And so, you know, and some birds really don't handle that well. One of the advantages for the little penguin population here in Victoria, especially Phillip Island and at St Kilda, is that these birds are quite heavily monitored. There's a lot of research been going on those populations for years, so the birds are far more used to being handled than a typical wild bird.
0: So they
1: bird.
0: Might be a bit and, easier to, yeah.
1: Yeah, and also we know where they go every night. That's one of the troubles to monitor which bird has been injected and which bird needs a second one. Normally for a wild bird you couldn't do that, but because the penguins come to the same burrows
0: and they get microchipped as well. Yeah. A couple of questions about bird flu, which I think we'll take now. Lynn, hello.
3: Oh, hi Bridge, how are you going?
0: Good. What's your question for Sean?
3: Well, I've got three things actually. I've got a question about bird flu. Do we have any idea yet what the mortality rate is, meaning that if a bird contracts it, is it basically a fait accompli? They're going

0: going to die?
1: We don't know in Australia how that is going to play out. We know in populations overseas, for instance, the northern gannets, where it's got into colonies, we know birds have survived. And there's a telltale sign that the colour of the eye of the gannet goes dark after they've had the virus and then survived. But the big unknown in Australia and what really makes us nervous is we've never had a high pathogenic wild bird flu in the country before. So we suspect that our birds might be even more naive and we just don't know what the mortality rates will be. We can only go on what's overseas and it depends on the species and more particularly the circumstance in that species. So if they're all close together, you get a higher infection rate. So certain species that nest together get higher infection rates.
2: Yeah. Lynn, quickly, another quick question.
0: Another question, but a transport bird story. When I was a teenager, we raised a magpie from a baby, and when she was big enough, we just let her out, and she'd come back all the time. But she used to hitch a ride on the side mirror of Mum's car. Mum had stopped to open the rural gate, and Madge would be, it's dinner time. I'll just hitch a ride up to the house. So that was pretty funny.
2: I love it, Lynn. They're opportunists.
0: Oh, so smart. My other question is, I moved into where some swallows are living. For 4 years they did nothing in terms of nesting, and they spend the night up in the rafters in my carport, which is quite smart. So last year they built a beautiful nest up on a plank of wood, but it was about an inch from the corrugated or the iron roof, and we had a really hot spell. They had obviously laid eggs because I would see them sitting on the eggs. So I was busy trying to hose the roof down to keep it cool for them. But in the end, it was just too hot. The little one did hatch, but I think it was pretty challenged from the start. Mm-hmm. But I just assumed that they would nest every year, but is that the wrong assumption?
1: I suppose they do nest every year and they often return to the same nest site. But if they haven't had success, then perhaps they won't come back and nest this year.
2: New.
1: And they were probably just sussing out the place and nesting elsewhere and then decided it was nice and safe where they're roosting and tried it last year. But it'd be interesting to see whether they come in again this year if they didn't have success last year.
2: Yeah. Thank you, Lynn. Sean, lots of people worried about bird baths. Mm. Robin in Bendigo is one of them. Robin, what's your concern?
3: Oh, hello. Thank you for taking my call.
2: Pleasure.
3: I was wondering if we use the bird baths, because I have a lot of birds in my 5 bird baths, whether I'm going to spread the disease or not.
1: Yeah, it's an interesting one, Robin. It's something that a lot of people are concerned about. And putting water out for birds is hugely important for them, especially in the warmer months. Yeah. And I think at the moment, particularly if you're in Bendigo, it's perfectly safe to be continuing to put bird baths out. But I think
2: if you were in Phillip Island or somewhere?
1: Yeah, at the moment we have no record of transmission. We have one magpie that has been recorded as contracting the virus. That may change. So if you are in coastal areas, particularly where there have been cases in seabirds, there's a chance that a predator bird or scavenging bird might move it in. So you would need to be far more cautious than you would if you're a long way inland. And it's always really advisable to keep an ear out and hear where the reporting is now changing to more where the areas are. And so keep an eye out or ear out there. But it's really good opportunity to start practicing better hygiene with our bird baths. Birds aren't great house guests and they will poop where they bathe. So making sure that you probably daily really in the to be sure, just to clean out the water, get rid of the old water, give it a scrub, a light disinfect. You don't want to be bleaching too much because it's going into the soil and around there. So, and often even just cleaning out any mess and then a very light disinfectant with even vinegar and then letting it sun dry and then filling it up the next day is a good practice to start now.
2: Okay. One more question about bird flu. Nick's in Point Cook. Hello, Nick.
4: G'day, guys. How are you going?
2: Good.
4: That's good. Sean, I have some chickens. Actually, I'm going to go and

0: if I get them to say hello to you. I'm walking over to them now.
1: Please do.
0: So I'm ringing because I have sort of, I don't know, followed what I thought was the right deal, and I've locked them away all the time, so normally they're out most of the day. Can you hear them?
2: Yes, I can. G'day, girls.
1: Hello, ladies.
0: You're wondering why I'm talking to someone on the phone. So they're normally outdoors during the day and then in their overnight coop, and I've just committed them to being in here the whole day so they're not mixing with the wild birds. I'm just looking if there's any other advice you would give me, or the other issue I have is I'm concerned for their mental health because they're trapped in here the whole time and they're not used to it. What do I do to entertain a chicken?
1: There we go. What a great question.
2: I don't know, give them a screen and they can tap out for their favourite chicken soap opera. I'm not sure.
1: The chicken dance?
2: Yeah.
0: Are they into mirrors at all? Or?
2: To be honest, I don't know. I'd be speculating. But
1: if anyone's got any ideas on how to entertain a chicken, we'd love to hear from you on 1300 222 774.
2: Certainly happy chooks are the ones that can go and find their own food and explore their surrounds.
1: So they might feel a bit cooped up at the moment, mightn't they?
2: Yeah, it might. I mean, it may be if you can do, you know, people start thinking about more a temporary shelter that you can put them out in the day, or even, I mean, you know, even if you're out there just watching them for a while so that you're sure no birds. I could hear the raven at the start of the call there. You know, they're a potential bird that are a scavenger, so you probably don't want them mixing with your chook flock. But, but you know, of course, you don't know what deposits they're leaving and things like that. So it's a worrying time. I'm not quite sure if there's much more you can do at the moment.
1: But just keep them safe, yeah. Pam from Laverton has asked, who do we ring if we find a dead or dying bird? And I've got that hotline for you. It is the 24-hour emergency animal disease hotline, 1800 675 888. Chris is in Bendigo. G'day, Chris.
3: G'day. I'm wondering what we as the general population are going to be doing when we come across a lot. You know, once we get past this early stage and we've got our pandemic really active. A bit of a heads up on that, please.
2: In terms of what individually you could do?
3: What we're going to need to do, leave lots of them around or ring that hotline or we're going to have to, you know, help clean up.
1: Don't touch them, do you?
2: No, at the moment the advice is very, very clear to avoid contact with them, because unless you have the proper PPE gear, you don't want to be involved in spreading the virus on your clothing or your shoes or anything like that. As I've said before, it's extremely low risk for people. There's very few cases of people catching this virus, and those that do are the people that have been handling sick and dead birds. So it's really important that when in some instances, if it gets big, the best thing may be that we just leave the dead birds there if it's an out of the way colony. But at the moment, if people, even if you see large numbers of birds, in fact, even more so, ring that hotline. That's 1-800-675-888, because the local appropriate authorities will hopefully be able to respond and they'll be able to deal with those. And at the moment, we're still at that case where if you report dead birds, they can be tested, but they can also be taken away, and that's one point of transmission. But as you were saying, at some point it's going to get larger, and we may have to. It could be really distressing that we have large numbers of sick and dead birds in certain spots.
1: Okay. Thank you, Chris. Now, Tom, you have an update on the bird flu. You're in Skeens Creek.
4: Yep. I've just been down to the Apollo Bay Harbour this morning with me coffee, and like last week it was a fairly healthy population of Arctic terns, the little terns that turn up every year, and today they were dead everywhere on the boat ramp and that. They've closed down the Apollo Bay boat ramp access. There's one boat that's had a couple of dead birds on it, friends of mine. Well, that's been flagged off as well. And I was just ringing up to say that with the proximity of seagulls and everything into the main street, which is just across the road from the beach, the repercussions, you know, because there's sparrows and everything, you know.

0: you know, tourists and everybody's feet and the birds a bit. So, it's just, I thought I'd let you know.
1: Well,
0: yeah.
1: Thank you. That's an update. We don't know whether they're bird flu cases yet.
2: No, there was a case in a greater crested tern from that part of Skeens Creek. I think it might have been last week.
1: Yeah, that's right, yeah.
2: So yeah, that's really upsetting to know that there's quite a few dead birds. And I mean, this is one of the things we have to grapple with, is that particularly the gulls and terns roost together. The gulls come in to feed on the scraps, and there are other birds around. But at the, you know, so certainly in that area it's of concern. Mm. But at the moment, you know, overall, the garden birds are less affected because there isn't that point of contact. But there is potential chains there between gulls and sparrows, and then sparrows going into gardens and things. So, yeah, yep. Certainly people with bird baths in Apollo Bay area, I'd be just rethinking that.
1: Yes,
2: at the moment.
1: If that's, yeah. Question from Michelle in Warrnambool, which is a really good one. Will the Warrnambool penguin colony be vaccinated? Are they going to get to them?
2: I don't believe so.
1: Why is that?
2: I think it's a resource issue. In terms of certainly there's the staff availability with Phillip Island Nature Parks and Parks Victoria and the like in those two other colonies. Mm. And so there's that element to it. And it's just whether those Warrnambool birds, I know they've faced their trials before with foxes and things like that. I think they're generally left more alone, so yeah. There's less disturbance. And as we've spoken about, you know, disturbing the birds to inoculate them is going to be have to weigh up the benefits compared to the potential risks of them abandoning nests and things like that.
1: Mm. And Alan, you're worried about your pet birds at home?
3: Yeah, a lot of us have got, like, I've got cockatiels and had them for about for the past 10 years. We take our birds outside at times and might put them there to get fresh air and then pull them back inside in cages, or they might take them out of... What risks have they got of getting caught up in this? Or should we keep them inside, or can we get them into, you know, an injection?
2: It's really, at the moment, you know, it's about the likelihood of transmission. And this isn't like, it's not an airborne virus that's floating around and going to just randomly infect birds that haven't come into contact with other birds. So, you know, for those who are concerned, definitely keep your birds inside, or if they're outside, keep them in the cage and keep that contact with any wild birds limited. I have no scope on this, I'm afraid. I don't know whether there'll be vaccinations made available for pet birds, but that's a potential down the track, I assume.
1: All right, Alan, good luck. And I'm sorry we didn't get to other bird questions today, because we really have been focusing on the bird flu. But we were asked about how to entertain chickens.
2: Yes.
1: And I have some suggestions from our very kind listeners. For chooks, hang some corn cobs on a string for them to peck at. That's a good idea. Darren, like a pinata. How to entertain chickens, play them Question Time from a federal parliament. Hiring a clown might be a good idea. Damien suggests getting the old pluck-a-duck costume to entertain the chooks while they are cooped up. And then someone's AI'd the top 10 ways to entertain chickens, which I won't go through, but there's a few ideas. Sean, let's hopefully when we see you next week, we have some better news. But thank you. Thanks so much for coming up and explaining what's going on.
2: Thanks, Bridge.
1: Sean Dooley from BirdLife Australia. And just once again, that 24 emergency animal disease hotline is 1-800-675-888. Coming up next, what to watch, here's Todd Rundgren.

0: Ah, yes, what a lovely song. I saw the light. Todd Rundgren, Bridget Duclos with you. It is 22 to 3 here on ABC Melbourne and Victoria. Do you want to know what to watch? Wenli Ma, the culture editor at The Nightly, is next.
1: Do you know a young person with a story to tell?
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9: All right, Mr. DeMille, I'm ready for my close-up.
10: You talking to me?
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10: Talking to me?
9: Those wonderful people out there in the dark.
0: Yes, and it is time for What to Watch with Wenli Ma, the culture editor at The Nightly. And Wenli, some really sad news before we kick off.
5: Yes, I think, you know, there was a moment 20 years ago when the TV show Heroes was just a massive deal in pop culture. And I think we all kind of remember it by the line of save the cheerleader, save the world. And that cheerleader was played by Hayden Panettiere, who unfortunately, her family shared the news to American news outlets that she died at the age of 36. Now, there are no further details forthcoming on how she died. So it's all early days yet, but I mean, Hayden Panettiere had been in the limelight since she was a child actor. She worked opposite Denzel Washington in Remember the Titans when she was 10 years old and had all these kind of iconic characters from, of course, Heroes, as we mentioned before, but also in the Scream movies and on at Nashville, the musical series. And she feels like someone that has always been there because she's been there since she was a kid. And it's always shocking when someone dies so young.
0: Absolutely. It's very, very sad. So that is Hayden Panettiere, unfortunately dead at the age of 36. Now, on a brighter note, Wenli Ma, what should we be watching?
5: Okay, so there is this movie out right now. It's called The End of Oak Street. And at first, we kind of had heard that this was a project that J.J. Abrams was producing, and it had Anne Hathaway and Ewan McGregor, and it was a little bit sci-fi-y or something. It was kind of mysterious. Mm. And then the first teaser trailer came out a few months ago, and it seemed like the secret that they were keeping, you know, locked up was it had dinosaurs. And you're just like, well, this is either going to be the worst thing ever or it's going to be so fun. And we're going to get Anne Hathaway and Ewan McGregor along for the ride because, you know, they are serious actors. This is not like B-grade schlock acting. It is fun. It is bonkers and wild and weird, and it's just such a good time if you see it with an audience because, you know, everyone's sort of like, oh yeah, this is hilarious and funny and good for the first hour. By the time you get to the final act, the whole audience that I was with was just like, oh no, turn around behind you. Like, it's so old school.
0: Oh my goodness. And enjoyable?
5: So enjoyable. Like, it's a wacky premise. It's set in the early 1980s. It's in an American suburban neighborhood. It's literally like death in suburbia. You know, the kids are on bikes. This feels very Amblin, Steven Spielberg-esque. And then one night, a bright flash of light.

0: 2-mile radius of their entire neighborhood has been transported back to prehistoric times, which is how you get the dinosaurs. So it's a very simple survivor story, but you're just like, yeah, look behind you, or, you know, moments where everyone's like, ooh, and then just like laughing, because it's actually intentionally funny.
1: Oh, great. All right. Looking forward to that. The end of Oak Street in cinemas now. I've been watching something called 2 Weeks in August on Binge. I'm loving it. What do you think?
0: I liked it better in the second half. I thought it was a little slow to start. So this is a show that's set in Greece, and it's about three couples who are friends, middle-aged couples, who live in London and have decided to go on this group holiday in Greece for 2 weeks with their kids. I think this is like a warning about if you are hesitant about going on a group holiday, just don't do it.
1: Don't go.
0: It will destroy your friendships. It's getting a lot of White Lotus comparisons because
1: I thought that too.
0: Because it's like, you know, rich, well, not necessarily rich, but semi-well-off people in a different cultural environment. They're kind of clashing with locals a little bit. There's also this like Greek mythology sort of coming in to foreshadow doom and gloom. You know, it opens with a scene of wildfires on the island and it flashes back to a week earlier. So you know there's like stuff coming down the track that is really bad for them. I thought a lot of the dialogue was very funny. You know, it's tense, it's dry and wry. I just thought it was too long. Like, I felt very pushed to try and finish it because it's 8 episodes. Yeah. It should be 3.
1: Okay, I'm on to three. Okay, I'm still enjoying it. All right, that's 2 weeks in August. You can find that on Binge. Oh, and I did see a promo for this one, Tony, the film, based on Anthony Bourdain's life.
0: Yeah, so I guess technically it's a biopic of Anthony Bourdain, but they're not doing that thing where they're trying to encapsulate the entire life of this incredibly potent personality. And that would be so hard because Anthony Bourdain, when he died, he left behind this huge body of work of not just his television shows, of which there are so many seasons, but also so much writing. And so they did the smart thing where they just said, look, let's take a very specific moment, a slice of his life. This is actually set in the mid-1970s when Bourdain was a university student and he went to Provincetown in Massachusetts at the very tip of Cape Cod became a dishwasher in a restaurant.
1: Yeah,
0: and
1: amazing.
0: It's like his first kind of professional experience in the kitchen. You know, he's just a kid. He didn't do this on purpose. He kind of fell into it. And it's that gem. It's the thing that sparked what became, you know, his life in the next 20 years or 30 years almost before he moved into television hosting. And there is so much optimism and hope, but also, you know, they're just partying, drinking, getting high, smoking, chasing girls. It's very evocative. And I was a huge fan of Bourdain. I was really sad when he died. And I really enjoyed that they didn't try to do too much, but they managed to capture an essence of someone.
1: Yeah.
0: And it's also interesting because he didn't ever really leave that much behind about that particular summer. It's like half a chapter in Kitchen Confidential. It's like 5 minutes in an episode he made once about Massachusetts. So he hasn't spoken about this at great length. So it just feels like you're getting a little bit of a tease of it, but you still see in the performance by Dominic Sessa, who was in The Holdovers, this essence of a person that we feel like we knew.
1: Yeah. Okay, just a quick question from Dax for you, Wenley. What are your thoughts on The Testaments? He loved it, but his friends say no. I loved it too, Dax.
0: I thought it was pretty good, but full disclosure, I did not finish The Handmaid's Tale. I jumped out of that quite early, so I was very, like, kicking and screaming drag to The Testaments, and it was a lot, it was lighter than The Handmaid's Tale, so for me that was a big tick.
1: Yeah, no, I really enjoyed it. Wenley Ma, culture editor at The Nightly, thank you very much. And just repeating, The End of Oak Street, a sci-fi survival film in cinemas now, Tony, based on Anthony Bourdain, also at the Pictures, and on Binge 2 weeks in August. Well, it is time for the Monday Music Mash. Have a listen.
2: Ian.

0: on. The beat goes on.
1: Oh, the beat does go on for Sonny and Cher. The beat goes on. 774 ABC. Okay, it is time to play the Monday Music Mash. Can you guess these seven seconds? I really can't speak today. Seven songs in 7 seconds. Seven songs in 7 seconds. The Monday Music Mash. It's next. 1300 222 774.
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5: Afternoons with Bridget Duclos.
1: Ah, yes, that means it's time for the Monday Music Mash. Let's get straight into it. Have a listen for these seven songs. Okay, let's kick off into Raugan with Dorette. Hello.
6: Hey, Bridget, how are you going?
1: Good. Are you new to the Mash?
6: Yeah, pretty much.
1: Oh,
6: yeah.
1: Welcome, Dorette. Welcome. Which one do you think you know?
6: The last one, Big Yellow Taxi.
1: Bye. Who's the singer?
6: Oh, Joni Mitchell.
1: Oh, sorry. You're sounding like I'm an idiot. Well done, no, Dorette. Sorry. That is number seven. Good on you. Have you got any others?
6: I know. Like, oh, gosh, it's all a bit, like you say, mashed up, isn't it?
1: Yeah, that's what he does. He mashes it and

0: Makes it very difficult. Thank you, Dorette. We have got number 7, Big Yellow Taxi by Joni Mitchell. Simon's in Oakley South. Hello, Simon.
1: Hey, Bridge. Thanks for the show. How you doing?
0: I'm very well, Simon. Thank you for playing the Monday Music Mash. What have you got?
1: I've got REM with Night Swimming.
0: Yes, that's the one I picked, Simon. It's the only one I picked. Did you manage any more?
1: It's the only one I picked as well.
0: Oh, Simon, would you like another listen?
1: No, I've listened a few times. I won't waste the time.
0: Well, you're very kind to help and be part of the village, Simon. Thank you very much. 1300 222 774. Elizabeth, hello.
2: Hello, how are you, Bridge?
0: I'm good. Do you know any of these?
2: I believe I might know a couple.
0: Oh, here we go.
2: Have we got Stroken by Clarence Carter?
0: We have. We've got Stroken. Can you sing it? Because, of course, Clarence passed away in May.
2: Yeah, I need Stroken. Doing it. I can't sing anymore, sorry. Great song, though.
0: That wasn't bad, I didn't think, Elizabeth. Not bad at all. All right, that is number 1. Yes, well done.
2: I think I've also got Journey, Don't Stop Believing.
0: Ooh, no. No.
3: That's not how you make pottage.
0: That's all right. No, sorry, that's not there.
2: Never mind.
0: Any others?
2: Yep, Kesha, TikTok.
0: That's a yes. Well done. That is number 4. So just to clear up here, Elizabeth, you've given us number 1, Stroken by Clarence Carter. You've given us number 4, TikTok by Kesha. We got from Simon, Night Swimming, RAM, number 5, number 7, Big Yellow Taxi, Joni Mitchell. So we are looking for 2, 3 and 6.
2: I think I got 6.
0: Yeah.
2: Yaz and the Plastic Population, The Only Way Is Up.
0: The Only Way Is Up. Yes, well done. You're good at this game. You are good at this, Elizabeth. All right, that leaves us with 2. Anything else?
2: That's all, I'm afraid.
0: Oh, you've played a beautiful game, Elizabeth. Congratulations to you. All right, 1300 222 774 if you would like to play the Monday Music Mash. Charlie's in Carlton. G'day, Charlie.
4: I think she's going to hang up, I think. I'll have another listen, but I also thought I heard Journey, Don't Stop Believing.
0: No,
4: But let's have another listen, see if I can
0: okay,
4: get
0: okay, here we go. Now, just so you know, we only need number 2 and number 3.
4: I think, did I hear... I can't remember who sang it. I was naughtily typing in because I thought I could, but I can't type, so I didn't cease.
0: No, that's all right. I'm not accusing you of anything, Charlie. You sound like a lovely man.
4: Is the one Respectable?
0: No. No. Oh, I'm afraid the computer says no to that one. I'm going to have to move on, Charlie, but thank you. Andrew, hello. Hi, Andrew.
5: Hello.
0: Hi, what you got?
5: Number 2, I Hope I Never Split Ends.
0: No, Andrew, no. Here, let's play it again, Andrew. Have another listen. Concentrating on 2 and 3.
5: Have you got it's number 3, It's My Party, Leslie Gore.
0: It is Leslie Gore, but you got the wrong song, Andrew. Think of another one of her greats.
5: Ooh. Frizzle out.
0: Oh, no, Andrew. All right. All right, we are going to go to Darren, and I'm going to play this for you, number 2 on its own and number... what have you got, Darren? You've got number 2.
6: I think I've got number 2.
0: What is it?
6: Is it Coldplay Clock?
0: Yes, it is. Okay, good on you. Now, Darren, listen to number 3 on its own. Let's see if you can get this one. It is Leslie Gore. We just need the name of the song. Geller. No. Geller. Give us more than that, Chris.
6: I'm going to have to pass it on someone else.
0: Oh, no. That's me screaming, sorry. Actually. Don't worry. Thank you for giving us Coldplay. All right, here's how it stands. We've got less than a minute. 1300 222 774. We have all the songs except number 3. We know that the artist is Leslie Gore. We just don't know what the song is. Last chance to listen. OK, Okay, does anybody know? Does anybody know? Oh, gosh, I can't bear it. We've all right, I'm going to go to, let's see what we've got here. Tony in Essendon. Hello. Quick, Tony, hello. Have you got it? Yep.
7: Sunshine, it's lollipops.
0: Oh, thank goodness, Tony, you are our winner. Congratulations. Sunshine and Lollipops by Leslie Gore. I will send you a lovely gift, Tony. Thank you.
7: That's very nice of you.
0: No, it's very nice of you because you've meant that I solved, well, you solved the problem and I don't get in trouble. Tony, thank you and congratulations. Thank you very much for playing. Another stressful one in the day of ABC afternoons. It is time to say goodbye to our regional audience. Debbie Rybecki will be with you on Statewide Drive.
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11: Good afternoon. Debbie Rybitsky with you on Drive across ABC Victoria. Fungal spores found by specialist air quality testing has seen an entire regional art gallery shut temporarily. The Hamilton Gallery remains shut while they do expert mould remediation. And it made us wonder whether there's a risk to our health everywhere else that we see black mould. Well, it's your chance to ask your mouldy questions of an expert first up on the program just after the news. And it's Monday, which means it's Don't Get Me Started Day. After 3:30, it's your turn to let it all out. All those things that drove you mad this week. The driver who speeds up so that you can't merge. The dog owners who don't clean up after their dogs on the footpath. We're here for it. And speaking of cleaning up, a regional community got so sick of the rubbish dumped around their neighbourhood that they've got heaps of people together and done a big clean-up. Residents donated their vouchers for the tip. Others donated their time, their trailers and their sweat. And you'll hear from them later in the show. And we have known for years that the deadly H5 bird flu was heading our way. Australia was the last continent on Earth to remain free of it. So after years of warning, were we actually ready? All that and more, I hope you can stick around.

0: Good afternoon, Nicholas Hines with ABC News. The CEO of the Sydney Swans says the club has launched its own internal investigation into an alleged incident involving several of its players in Melbourne overnight. Victoria Police has separately issued a statement saying detectives are investigating a report of a sexual assault at a hotel in East Melbourne. The Swans were staying in Melbourne after playing at the MCG yesterday. Swans Chief Executive Matthew Pavlich says the club is piecing together what has transpired. You can't say much more at this stage.
1: We're extremely shocked and disappointed that this has taken place and that the players have found themselves in this situation. We understand the level of interest in the matter and there's going to be lots of speculation, but given it's a police matter right now, that is all that we can say.
0: A 24-hour school strike planned for Wednesday has been called off after education union members voted to accept the state government's latest pay offer. A vote of union members closed this morning with 79% backing the deal. The deal gives educators a minimum pay increase of 28.3% over the life of the agreement, a $2,000 upfront payment, and it also halves the after-school meeting hours to 40 a year. AEU Victorian President Justin Mullally says the strike is off, but there's still more to be done before teachers get their pay rises.
2: It means that we can actually move to the next step, and that's implementing an agreement following an employee ballot, which is required under the Fair Work Act. But the work of the union never stops. There's many more things that we need to do.
0: A warning, this next story contains details of an alleged indecent assault. A former colleague of Alan Jones says he broke down sobbing when he told radio host Ray Hadley about Mr. Jones allegedly indecently assaulting him. Ethan Ricks reports.
3: A man known as Complainant C is accusing Alan Jones of indecently assaulting him on 8 different occasions when the pair worked together in 2008. The trial heard in 2019, the complainant had a private conversation with former radio host Ray Hadley about the allegations. He told the court Mr. Hadley passed him his phone to speak to a journalist who was investigating accusations against Mr. Jones, but he told the reporter he didn't want his story to be published.

0: The man said after the call, he broke down while telling Mr. Hadley about allegedly being kissed on the mouth and touched on the genitals by Mr. Jones. Alan Jones has pleaded not guilty to 20 counts of indecent assault and 2 counts of sexual touching.
1: Business groups say the federal government's decision to slow the processing of working holiday visas could drive up the price of fresh produce. The visas allow travellers to extend their stay in Australia by working in regional or remote areas, typically in food production. But the government is preparing for an overhaul of migration policy. Richard Shannon is the executive officer of the National Farmers Federation Horticulture Council and says that's concerning.
2: They're essential to keeping the price of fresh fruits, vegetables and nuts in our supermarkets low. They are not driving up the cost of living. They are not contributing to the housing crisis.
1: Digital policy researchers say Australia's privacy protections need to be updated as supermarkets begin trialling AI facial recognition systems. Coles and Woolworths have conducted early testing of the technology as part of several security measures rolled out in recent months. Chandni Gupta is the Deputy CEO of the Consumer Policy Research Centre and says there are currently very few protections for individuals covering what information is being collected about them.
3: At the moment, most of our privacy protections are based purely on notification and consent, and it is very much a take-it-or-leave-it approach. It makes it a really difficult situation where there's a bit of a power imbalance here.
1: US actress Hayden Panettiere has died at the age of 36. She was best known for her roles in the TV series Heroes and Nashville. Sam Wilkinson looks back at her career.
4: Born in New York State in 1989, Hayden Panettiere's acting career started with small roles in Ally McBeal and Malcolm in the Middle. She was 16 years old when Heroes went to air in 2006, with Panettiere starring as Claire Bennett, a cheerleader with healing superpowers.
5: I've walked through fire before and I haven't gotten burned.
4: In Nashville, she played a country music star named Juliet Barnes. Her movie credits included A Bug's Life, Remember the Titans, Scream 4 and Scream 6. Her father announced her death in a statement provided to the American ABC News Sunday program. He says Hayden Panettiere was an incredible light and a force of nature who brought immeasurable love and joy to all who knew her. No cause of death has been revealed.
1: And the weather in Melbourne, partly cloudy this afternoon, a top of 20 degrees tomorrow though, with a mostly sunny morning and a possible shower later on. Showers on Wednesday as well. Right now in Melbourne, it's 12 degrees. That's the latest from the ABC Newsroom.
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8: It is lovely to have your company today. And in just a moment, your chance to ask a mould expert, or mycologist as it is on her business card, whatever you would like to know about mould. After the news that the discovery of mould at a regional art gallery led to specialist air testing showing fungal spores in the air, such that they have temporarily shut the whole gallery. It got us thinking, hang on, if the risk to health is that serious, should we be taking our own housekeeping more seriously? And today's travel segment is taking us to Siena in Italy, where the locals there go nuts for a 600-year-old bareback horse race. So if you'd like to chat with us then, call and tell us when you've stumbled into an event that brought out the passion of the locals. And if you've got a gripe that's been bubbling away all weekend, well, Monday is your day to let it out. After 3:30, we're opening the lines for Don't Get Me Started. Whether it's that almost empty milk carton, drivers who don't indicate, software updates that you never ask for. That's one of mine I'm going to share if I get time. Let us know, 1300 303 468. Oops.
7: This is ABC Victoria. Have your say.
6: Call 1300 303 468.
8: It's 7 minutes past three, and after mould was discovered at the Hamilton Gallery, specialist air quality testing revealed elevated levels of fungal spores within parts of the building, such that the entire art gallery has been temporarily shut. Now, mould removal and remediation works is happening right now, in line with the advice of specialist contractors, and that gallery hopes to reopen soon. But we live in Victoria, where, of course, it is particularly cold and damp, particularly right now. And you might be thinking, well, should I be worried about my own house? Dr. Heike Neumeister-Kemp is a mycologist, that is an expert in mould, and has been kind enough to give us her time this

0: this afternoon. Hello, Dr. Heike.
1: Hello there.
0: Hello. Look, I thought it was interesting reading about this Hamilton Gallery that air monitoring revealed that there were excess mould spores in the air, and that's what led them to shut the gallery. Can you tell us about the testing? How does that work?
1: Now, as a mycologist, you have many toolkits to test. So we can test air and surfaces, and we can do that with viable and with culturable methods. And if you just want a very quick, what is there, how much is there, you do it with non-viable, which is literally you collect it onto sticky tape and you very quickly have results. If you want to now know exactly what is there or to do a risk assessment, then you would actually analyze what type of mold is there, and then you know if people can get potentially sick from it.
0: Right, so only particular types of mold are harmful for us, is that right?
1: Well, only particular types of mold in certain concentration can possibly be harmful, and that's why we need to do a risk assessment. We can't just say, oh, there's mold, now we get sick. It really depends how much of the mold is where, has it already gone in the air, and what is the likelihood that we breathe it in, and then it can have a toxic, allergenic, or a pathogenic pathway, how it could possibly make us sick.
0: So we'll get to the health risks in a moment, but just I'm interested in terms of this testing. So does that mean that if I see black mold, it doesn't necessarily mean that there'll be an elevated level of fungal spores in the air?
1: That is correct, because some fungi might be having slimy spores and they are on the surface. And I notice you always say black mold. The color of the mold is completely irrelevant to how toxic or how easy it can make you sick. There's pink ones that are even more harmful than the black ones. So the color doesn't make the difference. It is the species range and the substrate and the moisture content on what they sit onto as the material.
0: Right, how fascinating. We're going through all the colours of the rainbow here, and I've heard too that I have in my house already. I have black mould. Like, I'm giving myself up at being a poor housekeeper here, Heike, but I have black mould sometimes form on the inside of my windows. How worried should I be about that?
1: Okay, if it's just from condensation water that runs down your window, I think nearly every household has that.
0: Yeah.
1: That is very, very easy to fix. So A, you need to ventilate more, heat a bit more. But if you already have mold forming, take a microfiber cloth and wipe this off. You can use vinegar, you can use other products. Mm. But if you regular clean it, I wouldn't be too worried. But if this now goes up all along the window and the entire window is moldy, and then you see it on the back of the curtains and it creeps down the wall, that is when you really need to start to worry.
0: Okay, I'm not personally worried yet. You've set a parameter for me. We have a mycologist, a mold expert. If you have your own question for her, Dr. Heike Neumeister-Kemp is a mycologist. Going back to the air spores in the air, the testing that you do, is that expensive equipment, or can people DIY if they're interested to see if those mold spores are elevated in their own home's air?
1: Okay, there's many very cheap DIY kits. The easiest is you can actually use sticky tape, put it on the surface, and then stick the sticky tape on a plastic lunch bag and send it to the lab. That is the easiest. And the laboratory will then analyze it for a fee. If you want to do air testing, you really shouldn't do that in a DIY kit, because your instruments should be calibrated, because you're actually comparing what is in the outdoors to what is in the indoors. You are sampling either 75 or 28.3 liters onto either a sticky tape or a culture plate. And you really want to get that right, because if you then extrapolate it to see how much is in a particular volume of air, then you really want to get those numbers right.
0: Right, okay. And if we are worried about it being in the air, is using a HEPA filter a good sort of stopgap measure to do?
1: Well, it's just a Band-Aid. So indoor air quality should be good to start with. It should not need to be filtered, because the problem is with filters, if you then accumulate spores on the filter and the filter clogs up over time, or the mold grows through the filter because it's not maintained, you're actually creating secondary problems. also the size

0: also how many air changes you can achieve with this cleaning, also with this filter, it really all matters. But in a general rule of thumb, you should create an environment that does not need filtering. Plus, of course, you have the extra electricity bill, so energy consumption.
1: Mm. I guess they are good for other things, though, like if you've got a wood heater, HEPAs can help with that, and pollen and all sorts of things. But before we get onto the health risks with Dr. Heike Neumeister Kemp, a mycologist, we've got Mem on the line from Wawa. Good afternoon to you, Mem.
2: Hello, how are you?
1: Hey, I'm really good. What's your question about mould?
2: Mould on plaster.
1: Oh, I think that must be a common one, is it, Dr. Heike?
0: Yes, as a plasterboard is super porous and loves to absorb moisture. So if you have any indoor condensation or you had flooding or other ingress of moisture, the plasterboard will soak it up. And because it contains a lot of cellulose, many fungal species love to grow on it.
1: Whereabouts in your house
0: now,
1: is it, ma'am?
2: It's not our place. We're just volunteers and we manage some units. And it's in a corner of a bedroom. The gutters and faces are just being redone at the moment because we think moisture got in there. But then what to do with the plaster? The tenant is very elderly and I'm trying to avoid chemicals.
1: Yeah.
2: Does chalk dust help? I've heard Shannon Luff say that.
0: So there's actually three things here. The plasterboard, if it has gone wet or is very moldy, you really need to see what is on the other side of the plasterboard because it has a backing paper and that is what normally gets moldy in the cavity.
2: Okay. Yep.
0: So if the plasterboard behind the skirting or in the front is very moldy, most likely it's moldy on the other side. So you can either test the cavity or you cut the plasterboard out.
2: Yep.
0: And cut it out to 120 because that is one sheet. The plasterer will love you not to have to just put a tiny little piece in. And then you know exactly what's behind it.
2: Yeah.
0: And if we clean, and I think the lady asked for oil of clove. I wasn't sure. I couldn't quite hear. There is much, much better and cheaper things than oil of clove. And anything that is oily leaves a residue, and that's additional nutrition for the fungi.
2: Yep.
1: So what would you recommend, Heike?
2: Does chalk dust help?
1: Oh, chalk dust is a suggestion.
2: Yeah.
0: I've never heard of chalk dust, and I wouldn't know what that would do, because plasterboard, the mould goes... the mould goes into the plasterboard. It's very porous. You can't get a dry powder in there. So you really need to remove that.
2: Yep. Okay.
1: Oh, bad news for Shannon Lush. I'd probably trust our mycologist expert about this, ma'am, and it sounds like you've got a bit of renovation ahead of you. I'm sorry.
2: It sounds like it. I really appreciate the chat, though.
1: Good on you. Thanks for calling, ma'am. You can ask a question as well, 1300 303 468. We do have a mycologist or a mould expert on the line, Dr. Heike Neumeister Kemp. After the news that the Hamilton Art Gallery has shut its doors because they detected increased fungal spores from mould growing there as well. So why is it? Let's just get to the effect it has on us, Dr. Heike, and our bodies. Why is it that we're so worried when we see these extra levels of fungal spores?
0: Well, the problem with fungi is they have a natural defense against each other. They're competing for nutrients. And the natural defense that they put out contains mycotoxins. And a mycotoxin is what we can inhale or we absorb it through our skin. And we often not even aware. And when we absorb mycotoxins, they have or can have a direct effect on our neurological systems. So we can feel fatigue, chronic fatigue. We can some of the behavioral changes is then that you get aggressive or you get depressed. Other things, the actual spore itself can harm our bodies, or when we ingest or get fungi into wounds, then it can actually grow inside out, and that would be pathogenic. And then every fungal spore and fungal hyphae is covered in protein, and we can have allergic reactions to them. So you get upper eye, nose, throat irritations, you get irritable bowel syndromes, and a lot of inflammation. And inflammation

0: infection then opens the gate for further sickness.
1: And is that what can lead to people having mental health issues from being around mold as well?
0: Absolutely. So we see a lot in people if they are exposed for a long time, repeatedly, that people then report brain fog, they report depression, they report aggression, and they often then end up with a chronic inflammation. And that can now actually be detected. So people often say, oh, they think it's just in my head. No, it's not. It is measurable. It is a medical indication. And we know enough that mold really can make us sick now.
1: That's scary stuff. And so just quickly back to Mem and her plasterboard, you mentioned that there are better chemicals to use than clove oil. And someone's asked, what are they?
0: All right. Well, normally I'm not allowed to place a product, but let's make it really simple. Things that contain ammonia or things that contain chloride, they are potentially very harmful to us as humans as well. Chlorine does not really kill mold. It takes the color out of it, but it leaves the actual organism there. So what we are looking for is products that actually pierce through the triple membrane of the fungi. And there is product like Sanair, which is a plant zap where they remove the oily residue and then it can really penetrate into it. The same you would achieve with a 30-70 alcohol water or 80-20 vinegar solution. So the importance is that the fungi doesn't feel it's chemically attacked, but that we have a physical attack on it. And it takes then the vinegar in and explodes.
1: It's funny the way you have to go about tricking it. Okay, thank you for that. And Wayne texted in to clarify with the Shannon Lush suggestion about the chalk. He said, the chalk is to suck up dampness, not the mould. And I think I have heard her say that before. Thank you, Wayne, where you put bits of chalk on a windowsill and that, you know, disproportionately absorbs moisture rather than other areas. Is that something you would recommend?
0: No, what I would recommend is to stop the condensation on the windows via ventilating and via heating enough.
1: Yeah, okay. So, it sounds like a pretty stopgap measure. Hey, interesting to hear your expertise. I've learnt a lot. Thank you so much for coming on the program, Dr. Heike.
0: You're welcome anytime.
1: Dr. Heike Neumeister-Kemp is a mycologist, and it's 20 minutes past three.
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1: It is a pleasure to have you company with you through until 6 o'clock today. Coming up next, for today's travel segment, we're heading off to Siena, Italy, where the locals there go nuts for a 600-year-old bareback horse race. I'd love you to join in. If you've come across an event that the locals go absolutely nuts for, maybe it was planned and it's something you've always wanted to do, or you just sort of stumbled across some local event and thought, oh, what's this about? I'd love to hear your stories. 1300 303 468.

0: 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That one was from the Barbie soundtrack.
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0: It is time for travel, and we're dipping into our trip of a lifetime file. Of course, if you've got an incredible travel experience that you'd love to share with us on Statewide Drive, you can get in touch and you might just be our next guest on the show. 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Is there a particular destination or event you've always wanted to go to but never quite gotten around to ticking it off your list? 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Lee McCluskey is a journalist and TV presenter. You might know her from her role as a reporter on The Investigators or as host of Today Tonight on Channel 7 in the early 2000s. But today, Lee joins us to share her trip of a lifetime, having just got back from Italy. Hi, Lee.
5: Hey, Debbie. How are you doing?
0: Yeah, good. So this trip was something that you had planned for a while by the sounds of it.
5: It was, yeah. I'd been to Italy a couple of times and I'd visited a town called Siena, which is north of Rome and south of Florence. And the highlight of Siena is an event called the Palio. And the Palio is a horse race that takes place in the middle of the city, in the Piazza del Campo. And it happens twice a year. Even though it was stinking hot to be in Italy in July, it's only on July the 2nd and August the 16th. Anyway, so my husband decided to go four-wheel driving, so I thought, bugger it, I'm going to go and watch the Palio. And it was the most extraordinary thing I have ever experienced. It's way beyond a horse race. It's just way beyond.
0: It's 600 years old for a start, which is quite extraordinary. But so, like, what made it beyond a horse race?
5: The thing is that it's contested by, in Siena, which normally has a population of about 50,000 people, there are 17 districts or contradas. And the contradas are fiercely competitive. So if you think of 17 neighbourhoods, I suppose, and it is so, they are so passionate about this race. So only 10 of the 17 can race in each one of the races. It's hotly contested. They get their horses drawn at random. The jockeys have to ride bareback. And it is brutal. It is absolutely brutal. And there's six trials before the actual race. And you have hundreds of people who follow these horses into the piazza through the streets, chanting and singing. And it's just, it is so emotional. It's extraordinary until you actually get to the day of the race. And it's huge pride, huge local pride. And it's not a race for gentlemen. There's lots of wheeling and dealing. And it's just extraordinary.

0: Extraordinarily intense. It was, really quite remarkable.
1: And you said it's bareback, and I've read it's common for a few of the jockeys to be thrown off their horses while making the turns. Did you see that happen?
0: Absolutely. Well, the bizarre thing is that the horse that wins doesn't have to have a rider. It's the horse. The horse represents each contrada, and each contrada has its own patron saint, its own cathedral, its own colours. We were staying in the area that was known as the contrada of the unicorn, and so there's all of you can tell when you move contradas because all the colours and the flags change, and before the race starts, they have. So there's normally 50,000 people in Siena. They reckon on the day of the race, there is 50,000 people who are in the middle of the piazza as the horses go around. The horse race takes all up about 90 seconds. That's it. And it's the most bizarre thing because there's no starter's gun. There's no starter official. So of the 10 that make it through to the race, it's really bizarre. Of the 10 that make it through to the race, at the last minute, they draw one and he gets to be to stand at the back. So there's nine horses at the front and they only have a rope, like a big piece of rope that they sort of line up at and jostle against. And the bloke who's the 10th one at the back, he decides when he's going to make a run for it. And that's the start of the race. So, and there can be so much jostling and false starts, and everybody's getting so intense. Like this, there are punch-ups. It's extraordinary, and so everybody's getting so intense. And with the false starts, sometimes there have been so many false starts they haven't been able to run the race until the following day.
1: What? Oh my gosh, wow. When you say there's punch-ups, I mean, the Italians aren't exactly known for their quiet enthusiasm for things. They tend to be a passionate bunch, but even so, it sounds crazy.
0: It really is extraordinary, but it's really about if you go there thinking it's just a horse race, it's not. So it is about this civic pride. And the night before the race, each contrada has a dinner, an open air dinner in the streets, and with lots of local food and wine and everything going on. We went to one of those, which was sensational. But yeah, it is the most extraordinary thing. And when the horse wins, because there's only a winner, there's no second. So when the horse wins, thousands of people flood onto, what is the track, screaming and hollering and just, there's tears, there's passion, there's, 4 hours later, they were still singing and going through the streets. It was
1: Wow,
0: bizarre.
1: how fascinating. Do you know, I've never even heard of this event as well. Isn't it interesting that something can have such a deep and important history to these people? They've been doing it for 600 years and they cry about it and hit each other about it. And I'd never heard of it. How did you even come across this?
0: Well, if you've been to Siena, it's probably the thing it's best known for, I suppose. And Siena is really interesting because it's a medieval town and still feels very much like that. There's no cars in the middle of the city. It's uphill and down dale. And so such rich history. And before the race starts, there is an amazing historical parade. And there's 700 people dressed in the colours of each of the contrada, paying homage to the history of their particular area or suburb, and whether they were the craftsmen or they were the metal workers or whatever, but all in these amazing medieval costumes. And part of it, of the ritual, is also they do this bizarre flag throwing. So each of the contrada have flag bearers, and as they come into the piazza, because they introduce their particular horse, these flag bearers are frantically throwing these flags around. It's just, I've never felt anything so intense and seen so many men and women just in tears of joy and anger and frustration. And I left there and I was exhausted.
1: It sounds amazing. This was on your bucket list. It sounds like it well and truly lived up to expectations.
0: And I think I went into it thinking, oh, it's some sort of weird horse race, but it was just so much more than that. And to understand how passionate the Sienese are was really something to see. And it's very religious, I think, as well, because the two dates were associated. with the Feast of the Assumption, or the Our Lady of the Assumption. So it's very religious, it's very deeply held, and within the 17 contrada, apparently there are some really well-known enemies of each other. So it's like, you know, not quite going for your favourite AFL team, but and apparently the other thing I found out was that before they start the race, and the start of the race is called the Mossa, there are all these deals that get done in the days before about how you and I are going to gang up and we're going to make sure that that other bloke not only doesn't win, but we do everything we can to stop them. So it's not just the horses racing against each other. There's all of this sort of skullduggery that goes on and the deals that are done in between the various contradas who either love each other or hate each other.
1: Oh my gosh, fascinating. Lee McCluskey is a journalist and TV presenter, and she's done her trip of a lifetime to Siena for this amazing race. I was asking people, Lee, whether they had attended something where the locals were also similarly passionate. And somebody's texted through and said the Japan cherry blossom, of course the flowers were stunning, but I found the enthusiasm of the locals even better. Which is a beautiful text. Thank you for that. And I wanted to share with you my own, actually, because this brought to mind when I was in Colombia many years ago in Medellin.
0: Right.
1: And this was definitely not on my bucket list, but I just happened to be there when they have this flower festival, a traditional flower festival. And similarly, there were grown men crying and just getting passionate and cheering the flowers going past. I thought, isn't this interesting?
0: Well, I have to say, and added to it, because unfortunately with the weather that we struck, so it was 37 degrees every day for about 3 weeks. So it was physically draining and exhausting. So if you add that heat, and we were lucky enough, I purchased some seats and a stand. But if you were in the middle of the piazza, there's 50,000 people jammed in there. There's there's no facilities. And once you're in, you can't get out for about 2 hours. Because before the start of the race. So you can imagine what it's like. It was stinking hot. And there are a few people who may have imbibed a cool drink or two before they went into the piazza. So it was on for young and old.
1: Wow. It sounds so great. I think you've just put it on my bucket list and probably lots of other people as well.
0: Oh, you have to go. And considering the whole thing there, actually, the prize as such is a... basically a drape. It's a banner.
1: The glory, Lee, surely.
0: Indeed.
1: It's all about the glory. Hey, before I let you go, actually, I do have a bit of a question that's a Debbie Downer, so sorry to end on this. But
0: oh, God.
1: I know people have criticised this event for the animal rights concerns that it has, because I think horses die quite often in it, and you've got, you know, riderless horses running around and trampling each other. Did that aspect of it bother you? And if so, how did you get around that?
0: Look, it is brutal, and I'm part of the reason I wanted to go is because I have an association with horses and have had for a long time competitively, and my father was a jockey, and we're involved with thoroughbreds and whatever. Yes, but I don't think you go there not appreciating that there is a risk, and I think if we look at any of the horse related events, I went there hoping for the best, and was lucky enough that was how it was. But I can understand there would be people who would be opposed to it, ethically, morally. For me, not so much, to be perfectly honest, not because I don't have horse welfare front of mind, but it didn't stop me going to experience what it was like and to understand the passion of this thing that has been happening since, you know, the 1600s. So, but I can completely understand it may not be for everybody.
1: And that's the beautiful thing about travel, isn't it? Once you're there, it's been fascinating having you paint the story for us, but yeah, nothing like going and experiencing it for yourself. So good on you.
0: Oh no, it was fabulous, but just emotionally exhausting. I just wasn't prepared for that. It was bizarre.
1: There you go. All right, well, I'll leave you to a cup of tea to lie down. Thanks, Lee.
0: Thanks, Debbie.
1: Pleasure talking with you. Lee McCluskey there, former ABC presenter and journalist. Did she sell it for you? Do you want to head off to Italy for next year's Palio horse race? Let me know.
2: 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Weather.
1: For today, isolated showers in the far east of East Gippsland. Chance of a brief light shower about central and western parts this afternoon. A mild and partly cloudy day with light to moderate east to north.

off your chest, give us a call, 1300 303 468. If there's something bugging you, we're here to listen. Maybe it's endless roadworks. Or that person in front of you at the line, do you know this one, that they decide what they would like to eat when they're at the front of the line? Not the whole time they're lined up, they get to the front and then start thinking, well, what is it that I'd like? You're like, hurry up. That's the sort of energy we're looking for. 1300 303 468. But a bit of a song with a sad backstory in the meantime. It might make you hear the lyrics a little differently to this song. Jim Croce wrote Time in a Bottle after finding out his wife was pregnant. It's a song about wishing you could save up time to spend with the people you love. Now, a couple of years later, he was killed in a plane crash. And after his death, his wife received a letter he'd sent from the road saying he wanted to stop touring and come home to his family. He finished the letter with, "It's the first 60 years that count, and I've got 30 to go." And Jim Croce was 30 when he died.

0: Well, I'm glad that resonated with you, Matt. Thanks for texting in. Matt says, a beautiful smile and a lovely, beautiful story, testimony to our precious life.
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0: And it's my favourite time of the week.
3: Sometimes you just need to gripe with a friend.
4: I should really let this go, but I think it's the incorrect use of the apostrophe that won me
3: out. Don't get me started.
5: I just couldn't believe it. I really couldn't.
4: I was like, no, that doesn't need an apostrophe.
6: Red P plate rocketed past me.
7: I don't want to hear any music. I'd rather be listening to my television.
0: Let us know, 1300 303 468. Don't get me started is where you get to get those things off your chest that have been annoying you. They can be big or small. I think a couple of weeks ago we had someone call in to complain about toothpaste. It was either too goopy or not goopy enough. I can't remember what, but I know that that lady felt better for having told us all about it as well. Or it can be something big as well. Whatever it is, let us know. 1300 303 468. I have a few and I'm going to bore you with them unless you call in. So put me out of my misery. Here's my first one. I have this new microwave. To be fair, it's like the cheapest one I could find at, you know, the local department store. The bloody thing won't stop beeping at me. It beeps when it's finished and then it just keeps beeping. I'll go to bed at night and it doesn't matter what configuration of buttons I press on. I've finished, cancel, beep, beep, beep, beep, beep, beep. And I've actually thought about risking removing the Faraday cage from this thing just to, like, mess with the electronics to get rid of the beeping. Jane,

0: Jane Neal's in the studio with me. She is producer of the show and she's shaking her head. Deb, don't do that.
1: Don't get me started when you hear a story on the radio and you're like, oh, that's an issue I should have sorted out ages ago. And then you get that feeling of, oh, no, that expert's right. How crazy is the mold situation,
0: yes,
1: Debbie?
0: Yes. So for people who have just joined us, we had a mycologist or a mold expert on the show earlier because the Hamilton Art Gallery has temporarily shut because they found some mold from some water getting in the building. And when they did air testing, they're like, uh-oh, fungal spores are up.
1: So are you going to get a test? Because I've just looked up some of the tests online. I actually had a friend who moved out of her house for like 4 months because of this. And I thought she was just a little bit too precious. And then listening to our expert about the health implications, it's been on my list to check whether that little sort of grey spot over in the corner where perhaps the gutters aren't working as well as they should, Deb, needed a bit of attention. And you've just like totally put me in my place with that story. I need to get to it.
0: Are you actually going to take action though?
1: I think I need to because, like, I mean, you know, fatigue, check. Cough, check. I've been sick a few weeks ago, but now have this sort of reoccurring cough, almost like sort of hay fever symptoms. But now it doesn't matter if I've actually got any mold exposure or not. Now I've got this weird sense in my brain that the lady on the radio was right.
0: She didn't go into it as well, but I have read independent studies about it can cause psychosis in people, these breathing in these mold spores or the toxins from them. Yeah, because of the inflammation it causes in your body. So it's not something to be not taken seriously.
1: Makes those, you know, cheap little motels or dodgy places you might look at. Sometimes you go, oh, when was that last renovated? You must have more things that get on your goat though, Debbie.
0: I actually do. Don't get me started.
1: Come on, here we go. We need people to call. Andrew Kelso is in the studio waiting for your calls as well.
0: Are we the only grumpy people in regional Victoria? 1300 303 468. Don't get me started about Microsoft updates that I didn't ask for and I can't refuse. I think it even annoys me more than my microwave, where I'll be working away on my laptop at something and the little thing will come up and go, we have to do an update. It's like, I don't want the update.
1: Yeah.
0: No, but you don't have a choice. Do you want to restart now or do it in 4 minutes? It's like, I thought I owned this laptop and this software. Why don't I get to choose if I want to update it or not?
1: Well, that seems to happen with a lot of apps that you buy as well. And then, like, I bought a new app the other day and within a day it was asking me to do an update. And it's like, well, didn't I get the latest version? How many times a week are you updating this thing?
0: I know. Such a nag. Oh, my gosh, such a nag. Just going back to another topic as well, thanks to Traralgon Tiger who texted in because we were talking about the passion of locals about local events, which I'm sure people would say if they went to the AFL Grand Final. But Tiger went to, in 2001, a bullfight in Madrid. He says, it amazed me how a big social event the bullfights were. Families all sitting in the same area, barely paying attention to what was happening out in the dirt.
1: Ah, just a community get down.
0: Yeah, with a bullfight. Interesting.
1: Hey, don't get me started, Deb. Last week when we had wet weather, do you drive past high schools much? Because there was me nagging my kid and going, you have to take your jacket. Why don't you have an umbrella? You're going to get wet. Why is it not cool to wear a coat or even a jumper when it's pouring with rain these days? And then kid said, oh, no, but no one wears jackets and rainproof stuff. And I'm like, it's not just a whinge about young people, because then I was out and about with a whole lot of adults who no one seemed to be dressed appropriately for the weather. Soaked. And you get into a cafe and everyone's like steaming up because everyone's half wet because people just don't seem to carry raincoats or umbrellas anymore.
0: I don't know. Unorganised. I feel like it was uncool when I was a kid not to have an umbrella. Maybe that's something that's not a fashion. It's just a thing for kids.
1: I mean, then you end up getting mold.
0: Yeah, I don't know. Thanks, Jane. 1300 303 468. Simon's called in from Morwell. Put me out of my misery. And if you have a gripe, call in. What did you want to say, Simon?
2: Hi, Deb. I'm really annoyed this week about climate change denialists. While we're watching Europe being incinerated, and make no mistake, this is the beginning. This isn't the new normal. This is the beginning of coming to the new normal. And it's going to keep getting worse for another 50 years at least. And these cretins are running around saying things like, oh, the Earth's warmed up this much previously. Well, yeah, it has, but over a period of 100,000 years, not 50 years. And furthermore, when it did happen, all the plants and animals were able to drift slowly south. But now, funnily enough, most of the planet's covered in farms, roads, cities, national parks. None of these things are going to get out of the way.
0: Yeah.
2: So all of these ecosystems will just die and be replaced by nothing.
0: Mm-hmm.
2: And the other one that annoyed me this week was The Australian. Typical Murdoch Press. They came out and said, the Great Barrier Reef is fine. It's been bleached a few times. It's recovered. So that proves it's resilient. Well, yeah, it is to a point. But if I keep punching you in the face, you might not die the first time I do it. You might recover. But if I keep doing it day after day after day, eventually you're going to give in.
0: Simon, thank you for making that existential crisis something that made me laugh in the end. It's nice to talk to you. John, has called in from Donald. Don't get me started, John. What's yours?
3: We're the book casters. They just cracked me up. But I've come across a guy about 3 or 4 months ago, and I can ring him. I only see him once or twice a week, and he can tell me the forecast for the next 7 days. He's been absolutely spot on so far, and I just cannot believe it. So I can choose when I want to mow my lawn, you know, all that. And it's absolutely amazing. And the other gripe I've got to get...
0: Hang on, John. I just want to know about your friend as well as his phone number. I'd like to know. Is he a farmer?
3: Yeah, he is, yeah.
0: Oh, okay, yeah, I guess farmers. I have a friend who used to sail, like do a lot of sailing on the ocean, and he was amazing. He is amazing now. Like he'll look up at the clouds and say, yep, 3:30 when it's like in the morning, predict the rain. Yeah. Cool, all right, what's your other gripe? Go ahead, John.
3: The consistency over 67 years of following Collingwood that the umpires consistently cheat against our side.
0: Oh, yeah. Heard that before. Thanks, John. Have a good one. John's in Donald complaining about weather forecasters. It's one of those jobs you just have to take it, I think, if you're a weather forecaster, people complaining about you. Let's go to El Dorado. It's near Wangaratta where Warwick is on the line. Hi, Warwick.
4: Hi, how are you today, Debbie?
0: I'm so good. What's your Don't Get Me Started?
4: I'm just coming home from gold panning for the day, and yet again I've picked up another load of rubbish from campers for the weekend who just can't be bothered taking it home with them.
0: So are we talking like Coke cans and lolly packets, that sort of rubbish? Not dumping in mattresses?
4: Broken chairs that they dump there, their cans, their lolly papers, all their rubbish, they just... And in this one, they couldn't even bother putting the fire out either.
0: Oh, that's shocking. Isn't that disgusting? I find it quite a contrast, don't you, Warwick? People that clearly enjoy being outdoors because they've gone camping are the same people that can then wreck it?
4: Yes, that's the strange part. You want to go out and enjoy it. Yeah, if you're not going to clean it up, well, parks will close it on us.
0: Yeah, 100%. Hey, Warwick, thank you so much for being the person that does clean it up and take other people's rubbish home with you. And thanks for calling.
4: You're welcome. Bye.
0: Good on you. Have a good one. Let's go to Wodonga now, where Carol is waiting to get something off her chest. What would you like to say, Carol?
5: I'd just like to say that when people try and come into the country and they bring obvious things that they haven't declared, and then they get angry at the poor border force guards for trying to do his job, and we give them the tiniest little fine and we still let them in the country, I feel that we should just say, no, you didn't do the paperwork. You're not bringing the right things into the country. Take it and go home.
0: Yeah, we're in a pretty lucky position being an island, aren't we, Carol? It seems it's a bit annoying to see it being wasted like that.
5: Mm. And you wouldn't get away with it if you tried to do it in their country, because everyone else has incredibly strict laws.
0: Yeah. Have you actually seen that happen, Carolyn, or is that on the show?
5: No, I'm an armchair expert on TV.
0: Good on you. Do you know what? When I was travelling across the country once from Victoria to WA, I don't know if you've ever done that, but there's really strict border controls getting into WA because it's sort of quite easy to separate it from the rest of the country. And we met some other travellers and I was saying to them, it sort of sucks that we're not able to eat any fresh fruit at the moment. You know, we're sort of missing our bananas, can't wait to cross the border so we can buy some more. And I saw this young couple and they were like young, educated people. One was a lawyer and one was a human rights person. And they were eating all this fresh food. And I'm like, hang on, how do you have that? And they were doing exactly what you're talking about, Carolyn. They're like, oh, we just lied.
5: Yeah, there's so much at stake. I think people don't realise how much is at stake. If one little critter gets in that's not supposed to, or one kind of disease that gets in, and it's usually stuff that's not vitally important, you know, like rhinoceros horn or chicken's feet or things that you could really live without. It's not like they're bringing in something that's, you know, saving a life or or doing anything important. I just think it's heartbreaking that as a country we can't stand up for the things that are really important. And I don't mean that in a racist way. I don't mean, you know, whoever is bringing it in.

0: that haven't got the best interest of the country.
1: Yeah, yep, I hear you. Good on you, Carolyn. Thanks for calling.
0: Thanks for letting me vent.
1: 1300 303 468. If you're quick, I'll just sneak you in before the news. But I do have another little one for you. It's not so little, actually. It's about my underwear. Now, I have a rule when it comes to buying underwear. It has to get the job done as cheap as possible. I'm not going to be spending on something that people can't see, right? That's what I've done my whole adult life. I've just bought a pack of those multi-pack cheap undies. Don't judge me. And that has been fine up until, I don't know, let's say the last few months when I really needed some new ones. And they're just not cutting it. And I only ask two things in my underwear, that it's cheap. I've already said that. And I don't want to notice it's there. I want them to be a silent hard work in my underwear. But lately, the cheap undies, I'm noticing that they're there. Hang on, I think I need some. There we go. I'm noticing that my underwear's there. It's not doing its job. Some of my underwear has been in desperate need of renewal. And it's different. They've changed the pattern of underwear, or is it just me? So frustrating. I've tried different types. And I can inform you that the seams they use are no longer working, or is this just me? 1300 303 468. I haven't been able to replace underwear. They keep... What do you call this? Sorry, this is a bit crude for the radio, but my mum used to say chewing rag. Let me know if that's not just my problem.

0: Quarter Flush there with Harden My Heart. Not a lot of sympathy coming through for me and my underwear problem. No one's suggested anything yet. Somebody said maybe you've put on weight and need to go up the next size. Do you know what? You could actually be right. Although I do already size up. Doesn't everyone do that? If you're a 12, then you wear a 14 in your undies. But somebody else said the musical touch for the undies chat is really making it. Thank you. Thank you for hearing me on that. And I love this one from Traralgon Tiger. He says, more violin than piano needed for the undie issue. I see what you've done there. And that is very funny. And in fact, my mum texted me on my own phone and said, yes, chewing rag. It's what she called it. But seriously, these undies, I think they've changed the pattern and the seam. And it's just not working for me. But we are finished with Don't Get Me Started for the week. And how low are people dumping their rubbish in public spaces? We've just heard about that. And it's something we hear about too often in regional Vic. Well, one community have said enough is enough. And they've been doing the tidy up themselves. You'll hear about them and what they got up to after 4 o'clock. It might even inspire you and your community. And also after four, do you track your kids or your partner on your phone? Maybe they track you. We're going to be talking about when peace of mind is a good thing, or maybe when it crosses into surveillance off the back of the news that Life360, one of those tracking apps, has had a massive surge in subscribers. So stick around for that. But now it's news time. It's 4 o'clock.
1: Good afternoon, Nicholas Hines with ABC News. The CEO of the Sydney Swans says the club is shocked and disappointed by an alleged incident involving several players in Melbourne overnight, but details of what happened remain unclear. Leanne Wong reports.
2: Swans Chief Executive Matthew Pavlich fronted the media for less than a minute this afternoon, responding to allegations of an incident in East Melbourne involving several of the club's players. He says the club has launched an internal investigation and notified the AFL, but he didn't provide details of the allegation.
3: We're extremely shocked and disappointed.
2: Victoria Police has separately issued a statement confirming detectives are investigating a report of a sexual assault at a hotel on Wellington Parade. The Swans were staying in Melbourne overnight after playing Essendon at the MCG yesterday.
1: A long-running pay dispute between the Victorian government and the state's public school teachers looks to have come to an end. Georgia Linton-Williams reports.
4: The offer endorsed by union members today includes a $2,000 upfront payment for educators, pay rises of 28 to 32% and improvements to conditions. AEU Victorian branch president Justin Mullally says the state's teachers will soon be among the best paid in the country.
5: That we are the first state that will have teachers paid at over $150,000.
4: It ends a lengthy dispute new Premier Ben Carroll had been unable to resolve during his time as Education Minister.
6: It is so important that we get this deal done. This is an investment in our future.
4: The union's third strike, scheduled for Wednesday, has been cancelled.
1: Detectives investigating the shooting of Melbourne underworld figure Fadi Hadara say they will do everything they can to prevent ongoing gang feuds. The 48-year-old is in a critical condition in hospital after he was shot multiple times in his Altona North driveway last night. Underworld sources have told the ABC the shooting was a way of sending a message to those considering moving into the illicit tobacco or drug markets. Detective Inspector Adam Tilley says it will be a challenging investigation.
7: Of course, we will explore all the intelligence. We'll liaise with the various agencies. We hope that this isn't the start of any ongoing feud, and we'll do everything we can to prevent, disrupt and stop any ongoing feud to occur.
1: Police have arrested a man following two stabbings in Melbourne's southeast. Police allege the 27-year-old of no fixed address stabbed two women in separate incidents in Frankston yesterday afternoon and this morning. In both incidents, he allegedly approached the women from behind and struck them with a sharp instrument, leaving them with non-life-threatening injuries. The man remains in police custody and will be interviewed by detectives. US President Donald Trump has instructed the Pentagon to reduce joint military exercises with South Korea, citing his relationship with North Korean dictator Kim Jong-un. Emily Grimenz has more from Washington.
8: US President Donald Trump used a social media post to say he's not happy that the US participates in joint military exercises with South Korea. He referenced his very good relationship with North Korea's Kim Jong-un, who opposes the drills. The US and South Korea are about to begin an 11-day annual joint exercise. Mr. Trump says it's too late to cancel, but called the exercises costly and a hostile signal to North Korea, which he says has been unthreatening and restrictive. respectful. In the same post, he says South Korea declined to join the US to denuclearise Iran. Emily Grimenz, ABC News, Washington.
1: Israel's Minister of National Security has publicly advocated for killing 30 to 40 people in Gaza each night. Itamar Ben-Gvir made the comments on a podcast as senior members of the Trump administration-backed Board of Peace are in Egypt in a bid to revive the Gaza peace process. In the past, similar statements by the minister and other Israeli officials were widely condemned. Many have been presented to the UN's World Court as evidence of genocidal intent. Israel denies it has committed genocide in Gaza. Opening statements are set to begin in the trial of a man accused of orchestrating the killing of Tupac Shakur 30 years ago. Dwayne Kefidi Davis is charged with murder with a deadly weapon with the intent to promote, further or assist a criminal gang. He's pleaded not guilty, but if convicted, faces life in prison. Shakur remains a cultural icon and is considered one of the most influential and versatile rappers of all time, despite dying at 25. To the weather across Victoria, some isolated showers in the far east of East Gippsland this afternoon, with a chance of a brief light shower about central and western parts as well. And tomorrow, another mild day with isolated light showers about central and eastern districts and some patchy rain or showers developing in the west and potentially extending into central districts. And in Melbourne, partly cloudy this afternoon and a mostly sunny morning tomorrow before a possible shower later on with a top of 20. Right now, it's 12 degrees.
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0: Does your family track each other's location? And how do you feel about it? Life360 is one of the more popular tracking apps. So popular, in fact, they've just reported 1 million users. But I'd love to hear from you this afternoon how you use these tracking apps. Get in touch, 1300 303 468. And regular listeners to the ABC would have heard many conversations about rubbish dumping. It can be a big problem in areas around regional Victoria. But up soon in this half hour, you're going to hear from a regional community that got sick of waiting for their local council to clean up their neighbourhood. So they've had a go at it themselves. And if you were listening just before the news, I was having my don't get me started about not being able to find underwear that doesn't creep up your bottom. I've just always bought the cheapest multi-packs and they always did the job until recently. And I feel like there's some victim blaming going on here. Somebody said I've put on weight. Might be true a little bit, but no, I think I wanted something here. Or somebody else, Trevor's accused me of being a tight person. It's a bit of a play on words, but not appropriate for the radio this afternoon. I think this is shrinkflation. I think they're just giving me less fabric. Surely I'm not the only one experiencing this. Let me know. Someone from Wangaratta, messaged through and said, the undie thing is a thing. I'm 57 and have two sisters. We're all struggling to find decent, well-priced undies. For years, we've worn mid-range undies. They've always been fine. But now, me and my sisters have been caught up in the undie chat. It's chronic. We've reached the point with our undie frustration that Commando is looking good. We just can't find the undies that last the distance. Nan always said, don't go out in undies with holes in them, but they've all got holes. So I carry a spare. There you go. Thank you, Anonymous and Wangaratta, for making me feel so validated. 1300 303 468 to get in touch with the program.
10: 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Have your say.
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0: Do you know where your family is right now? Not because they told you, but because you can see their location on your phone. Apps like Life360 have had a surge in popularity and they allow parents to watch their kids get to school, see when they've left a friend's house, or these apps can even allow people to check on their partner. So tell us, how do you use them? 1300 303 468 to join the conversation. Elizabeth Westrop is an associate professor and a child psychologist at Deakin University. Good afternoon, Elizabeth.
11: Good afternoon, Debbie. Hi, how are you?
0: Yeah, I'm really good. Look, but I imagine these tracking apps help with a parent's anxiety.

0: community, perhaps, and make them feel more safe. But what impact do you think they have on kids being tracked all the time?
1: Look, and I think it's questionable whether it does actually help with anxiety. Yes, we can drill a little bit more into that one. In terms of the research evidence, we don't have a whole lot. It's a relatively new phenomena. And so that there has been some really beautiful large studies, particularly in the US and Europe. And I don't think it's particularly clear yet whether they're problematic for adolescents' outcomes. But what does seem to be coming through is that it depends, as it often does. It depends on the context with which they're used.
0: Psychologists always say this when I interview them. Everything's just so grey, isn't it? Can I ask, do you use any tracking apps with your family?
1: No, I do not.
0: Interesting. No. See, neither do I. And I don't even know quite why, except the fact that it makes me feel kind of weird. I don't know. I want to let my kids grow up in the way I grew up. Or am I just being terribly naive about the risks in today's world?
1: Yeah, look, I mean, I guess that's the question, right? And you do see that they're really widespread in terms of their use, and it's increasing around the world. So there is something there. There's a reason people are choosing to use them. But I share your thoughts that when you're using a tool for surveillance, you've really got to be thinking about what's the purpose of that and how does that affect trust in the relationship? Also, if it's with children and adolescents, for young people as they're growing up, we know that autonomy becomes increasingly important. So for them developing a really healthy sense of independence and identity, they need to separate from their family. They need to sort of... It's actually a really important milestone of their development. And so then as parents, as their family members, we need to be considering what are we doing and how are we supporting that whilst also making sure we're having conversations to keep them safe. There's a lot in there, isn't there?
0: Yeah, there is. Elizabeth Westrup is a clinical psychologist, and neither of us use these tracking apps, but we know they're enormously popular. So please tell me if you use them in your family, how does it work? Why do you do it? What's sort of the use case scenario for them? You mentioned it can impact trust. Have you seen that in your work with families, Elizabeth?
1: Yeah, look, I don't do clinical practice anymore. I'm an academic, but I have heard people talking about it. That's right. And I think when you are in the parenting realm, if what you're trying to do is track somebody else's behaviour, whether it's in the couple or whether it's a parent-child relationship, you just have to consider whether that's moving into controlling and intrusive. Is it managing your own personal anxiety? And I also would just question whether it does actually help with that. What we know in terms of anxiety is that it's often related to the intolerance or of uncertainty. Mm. So really wanting to make sure that something is safe. And tracking can give you a sense geographically of where the person is, but it doesn't give you any more information, of course. And so that you don't actually know whether that person is safe. You know where they physically are. And I guess I would encourage, not necessarily wanting to come down on whether people should use them or not, but just that how they're using them in the conversations that they're having around them. Because I think it's a lot more safe if, for example, it is a young person, to be really encouraging those family discussions around safety and what makes a person safe, who they're with, if they're feeling comfortable and what they should be doing if they're not feeling comfortable. And I'm not sure that an app, a tracking app, will necessarily hit all of those.
0: Yeah, it's interesting, though, that you say, of course, teenage years are about growing independence away from your family. But I wonder whether for some parents it might be easier to allow their kids to have that independence when they themselves have an increased feeling of perceived safety, perhaps?
1: If the parent has an increased...
0: Yeah, if they know where their child is. I know that's sort of counterintuitive, then you're not really giving them independence, but to go out and, say, do things without their parents, so go to the shops unsupervised or do other things, then they're more likely to give them that increasing independence if they feel like, oh, it's okay because I know where they are.
1: Yeah, look, I think that's quite possible. And I think particularly it depends on the age of the child. So if you're talking about, a younger person, as my daughter likes to say, a tween,

0: Or yeah, where the alternative would be, I'm not comfortable with you doing that alone. So it's either I kind of do need to see where you are, or I'm not comfortable you doing it. It could be that that is still an increase in their level of independence. It's something that they're gaining from that, and therefore it's a win for everybody. I would still argue that there still needs to be a lot of conversation around it to support that, because even if you know that they're, you know, on a particular street or at someone's house, you don't know what's happening there. They could be talking to, you know, they could be in a situation that they don't feel safe, or they don't feel like they know what to do, to how to manage that. So I still think it needs to be in that way. But as you say, perhaps there's some really useful applications for it. I think if it's used for an older person or in a couple, I think it has to be everyone agreeing and signing on, so that everyone feels comfortable and understands why it's being used. Mm. There is some data that shows that it kind of depends on the existing relationship. So if a parent is already quite anxious or already showing signs of being quite controlling, and then you add in a tracking app, and perhaps it's used to, you know, if a teenager should be in one location but isn't, and then the parent is able to come down on them quite heavily. You know, I'm not sure. I think there might need to be some other things in place to make it helpful rather than potentially harmful to that young person's development, because it's not helpful for them to feel controlled.
1: Well, that's right. I mean, this opens up more questions. What happens when the dot on the map doesn't line up with what your child has told you? But Elizabeth, we've got a few case studies coming through, and thank you for getting in touch. You still can 1300 303 468 to call. This person says, I use Life 360 when my teenagers first got their licences and were driving long distances, especially at night. Other than that, I don't feel comfortable tracking them. Thank you for having your say. And Mary Card has called in. Do you use these tracking apps, Mary?
2: Look, kind of, Deb. I have three young adult children, and they all use these tracking apps on each other and also on their friends all the time. So I'm more concerned about the usage that's right in amongst the kids themselves. They actually track me with the app. I don't tend to look at their location because I don't really care, because they're old enough now to be doing whatever. And my view is that if they were in a situation back when they were younger where I felt like I had to track them, then I don't think I would have let them be in that situation at all. So it was not a question of would I track them then, because I wouldn't allow them to be somewhere that it was so unsafe that I needed to track them.
1: Yeah.
2: And okay. The other thing, funny thing is, like, yesterday I took one of the girls to Melbourne, and she says to me, she's had her friend with her and they're trotting along in the car, and she goes, oh, my God, what's so-and-so doing in Altona? And, you know, why would she be there? And the other one goes, where's Altona? And they just keep an eye on each other and they don't blink about it. It is fully a part of their world.
1: Yeah. Oh, my gosh. Things are so different from when we grew up. Thank you, Mary. Thank you for calling. That's an interesting take on it, Elizabeth, that Mary's adult children are tracking her, not the other way around.
0: That sounds really – I love that. I actually think that sounds really healthy.
1: Yeah. It sounds fun, doesn't it? Lee has suggested as well. Thanks to Lee for messaging in. Lee says, we use it for my son when he goes motorbike riding with his mate. He didn't want to hit the road until he knew we could find him if he had any issues. He had some problems with old bikes breaking down, and he feels better knowing if something goes wrong, we can find him. That sounds like a pretty practical application as well, doesn't it, Elizabeth?
0: Absolutely. That would be where I'd be tempted to use it too. It's the practical stuff where there could potentially be something wrong with the car, or if someone, you're not, you know, someone doesn't feel confident about where they're going. If it's led by the person who's being tracked, I think that's probably very healthy and reasonable.
1: And before I let you go then, a different use case that Mary just touched on with her children, and I know this happens a lot with teenagers where they track each other, so it's not about parental anxiety or otherwise, but they're like, oh, so-and-so's at this shops or whatnot. What do you make of that from your position?
0: Oh, it's so interesting, isn't it? Look, I think if everyone's doing it, then I think it'd be really interesting. I don't know that we have much data on that. All I would say is that sometimes with social media, it can lead to sort of comparison. And if we know that everybody's at, you know, Jimbo's house and we're not there, I wonder whether that might be a bit funny. Sometimes, as you say, when we grew up, we didn't have that. We

0: We're left out. We didn't even know about it. And maybe that's easier to manage.
1: Yeah, I don't know. Have you been convinced by any of this, though, Elizabeth? People's different case use scenarios?
0: I look, with every tool, I think it is how it's used, and I think there probably are some pretty practical, helpful ways of using it. I'm definitely not a blanket against, but I think it's just worth a conversation within a family to think about what's helpful and maybe keep checking in about it.
1: Yeah, that's it. Just because you've downloaded an app, it doesn't mean you have to keep using it if it's not serving you, I guess. Hey, lovely to hear you on the program. Thanks so much for joining us.
0: Thanks so much. Lovely.
1: Elizabeth Westrop there, Associate Professor and Child Psychologist at Deakin University. Wasn't she great? So interesting being able to bring the evidence of that as well. And yeah, if you would like to get in touch, please tell me how you use these apps, 0467 842 722. I've heard of grandparents using them as well.
2: I'm Sana Qadar. 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
1: It's 20 minutes past four. Pleasure to have your company. Debbie Rubitsky filling in for Prue this week. And I've just pushed my own agenda when it comes to underwear. If you've just joined us, I've been complaining about the fact that the cheap bulk packets of underwear that you buy that I've bought my entire life and have done the job fine, in that A, they're cheap, and B, their underwear that I don't know that I'm wearing have started failing me because they keep making their presence known in a sort of uncomfortable way, if you know what I mean. Mark in Central Vic says he currently has four holes in his undies. Thanks for calling in to tell us that, Mark. That's great. Another listener in Central Victoria called to say this exact thing happened to her, but she recommended a particular brand of briefs that apparently was a game changer. So thank you for that. 0467 842 722. We're tackling the big issues on Drive today. Jeff says there are three sorts of undies. One, the elastic gives out before the material. One, the material gives out before the elastic. And the other, you wouldn't want to admit to owning when the visitor arrives when they're on the clothesline. Thank you so much for that. 0467 842 722. Helpful Cole says, don't wear any undies. Problem solved. Thanks, Cole, but I'm probably not going to take your advice on that. And Lyndon says, you've got it right. It's shrinkflation. It's the race to the bottom. Hey, I love that. For quality in order to maximise profit. Lyndon says, my best suggestion is to buy the more expensive brand when it's on special. And good luck with the comfort problem. Do you know, Lyndon, this actually gets more complicated because I did splash out on a more expensive pair. Albeit online, and they sent me a white pair of underwear. White. I mean, are you serious?
4: 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Now he's in court fighting charges of indecent assault and sexual touching. 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
6: Good afternoon, it's Caroline Ferguson from Transport Victoria. We've still got a lot of road closures and changed conditions across the state following last week's heavy rainfall. Head to the Vic Traffic or Vic Emergency websites before you set off on your trip. And heading to the northeast, first of all, at East Wangaratta, the water's finally receded on the Great Alpine Road at Yellow Creek. You can head on through. But at Katapna, Griffiths Lane is closed south of Brown Road till this Friday for bridge demolition and reconstruction works. And also due to flooding at Arcadia, Union Road's out of that action between Trafacus and Central Kyala Roads, and at Myrtleford, change conditions on Buffalo River Road, just near King Street. We've also got several roads still closed in Wangaratta and Numurkha due to flood damage, so make sure you obey directions of traffic management. And the ramps connecting the Hume Freeway and Watson Street in Wallen are closed until the middle of November due to major interchange upgrade works. You can hop on and off at Epping Kilmore Road, but you'll get a delay-free drive on the Hume Freeway through Wallen, Seymour, Euroa, Violettown and Glen Rowan, all the way through to the New South Wales border at Albury-Wodonga. Heading to the east, due to an earlier landslip at Foster, there are restrictions on the South Gippsland Highway on the northern side of Reservoir Street. And emergency works are still underway in Inverloch, but one lane has been reopened now on Cape Patterson-Inverloch Road, south of Toorak Road. If you're heading along the Princess Highway, no delays in store for you. It's moving well through Warragul, Trafalgar and Warble, all the way through to Sale. And up north, still lots of roads closed as well due to the heavy rainfall, including at Falls Creek. There's no access to Falls Creek Road near Sailor Jack Track. And at Maroopna, McFarlane Road's closed a little north of Gemmell Street with a lot of water over the road. And if you're making your way through Chilton, Black Dog Creek Road's also blocked off between Deep Creek and School Roads. Heading along the Calder Highway, it's a good run through Wedderburn, Witchyproof, Red Cliffs, all the way through to Sale. To the southwest of the state at Lawn, Dean's Marsh Road's closed both ways near the Great Ocean Road. It's due to a truck that's broken down. But the Princes Highway is still a good run out of Geelong through Winchelsea, Colac, and all the way through to Warrnambool. To the western part of the state, if you're heading through Maryborough, be mindful of change conditions on Maryborough St Ornard Road between Phelan and Norwood Roads. But if you're heading out on the Western Highway, no delays from Ballarat through Stawell, Horsham and Neil through the South Australian border. And from V-Line, a mix of buses and coaches are replacing trains between Caroline Springs, Ballarat, Ararat and Maryborough due to level crossing and removal works that are underway in Melton. They're on the go until the end of this month. Grab the temporary timetable from the Transport Victoria website to plan your trip. 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Or safely text 0467842722.
1: It's 24 minutes past four. Take it easy if you are on the roads. In just a moment, you'll meet a woman who grew tired of seeing rubbish dumped in her neighbourhood and decided to just do something about it. Dozens of people have got behind her, including the Geelong Mayor. That story in just a moment.

0: Coldplay there, of course, with A Sky Full of Stars. It's 28 minutes past four. Lovely to have your company this afternoon on Drive. Later on, before five, we're going to be talking about fantasy books. And if you're rolling your eyes and going, oh, no, I'm a bit too smart for them, well, maybe our book critic might change your mind. She says a lot of people miss out on this amazing genre because they think they don't like it. But perhaps they actually do. Before we get to a very industrious community that's taken it upon themselves to just start cleaning up dumped rubbish everywhere, we're going to talk quite quickly again about tracking apps. And if you've just joined us, there's been a surge in popularity in tracking apps, the ones that allow you to see on your phone where people in your family are, if they allow for it. Bernadette's in Albury and is on the line. Hi, Bernadette.
1: How are you going?
0: Hey, I'm really good. What do you think about these tracking apps?
1: Well, it's really interesting because I was coming home with my sister from Paul Kembler, and she's an advocate for tracking her hubby and her two adult children, and I don't. So I thought we have very different kind of thoughts about how I think maybe... Are you kind of overstepping the mark with the trust thing? I'd just rather my kids are like, hey, Mum, I'm home, you know.
0: Mm.
1: That's just me. I'm old-fashioned, I guess.
0: And is that where your hesitation comes from? It just, you like it how it was before?
1: Yeah, but I just, in the days when I'm listening to the news and you have these, you know, these girls or whatever, these groups of people who kind of track other people and they'd be really nasty, I just think it's just another tool for these groups of unsavoury, you know, that there's just another way of getting, you know, unsavoury actions, I reckon.
0: Yeah, yeah, in terms of bullying. Yep, fair point. Thank you for that, Bernadette. 1300 303 468. If you use tracking apps, I'd love to let you know how you use them and how you find them helpful. But if you were to drive around your town or neighbourhood, how long before you were to come across, say, a washing machine, a broken pram, or other rubbish illegally dumped? Well, Sharon McCallum from Norlane in Geelong had had enough of this sort of thing, so she put a call out for residents to help her clean her local streets, and response was quite overwhelming. She joins us now. Hi, Sharon.
2: Hi, how are you going?
0: Why did you feel compelled to do this?
2: I just got tired of seeing all this stuff everywhere I went along. You know, you'd go along a road, there'd be a couch or something. You turn into another street and there'd be another heap of rubbish somewhere. It just got to me. It was just too much junk.
0: So what have you done? What's happened?
2: Well, I decided with my husband, actually. He wasn't that keen. And we've got a trailer. And I said to Gary, let's have a hard waste and we could just go around with our trailer and pick up some garbage and bring it back to our house. And
0: I can see why he wasn't keen. That doesn't sound that great, Sharon.
2: Well, it's no different if I had my own junk in the hard way. So then I put it on Facebook, and I just thought, every time I see something on Facebook, everybody is very negative and they, you know, call people out. And that wasn't the case. It was really very positive.
0: Yeah, so you put out a call for action. What were you saying?
2: Well, I explained that I was tired of seeing the junk everywhere and, you know, could we do something about it and get rid of it? And everybody sort of said, yeah, they'll help, or they would like to donate their hard waste. As we get two hard wastes a year, but that would be up to the council if they allow us to do that.
0: Do you mean donate their vouchers, the tip vouchers?
2: We don't have tip vouchers.
0: Oh.
2: We should have tip vouchers, but we don't. We have hard waste, and that you get two every financial year, and so you can get all your junk up front in a 3 metre by 3 metre or something area, and off it goes. Well, I thought maybe we could

0: know, donate our hard waste.
1: So collection, could, right, right. Yeah. Donate the availability of the collection, not the hard waste itself.
0: Yes, yes. So, or then people were talking about, you know, we should get a company to donate a skip, maybe at our community centre or at some area, so that we could just pile it up there. And while we were working on Saturday, the mayor actually said, he was on the phone to another lady called Sharon, and he said that what we collect, tell us where it is and he'll send a truck. And I did explain to him, well, we have got a hard waste book, so I don't want to interfere with that, with the council sort of thing. And we collected a whole heap of mattresses, which is really my, the one that I go off about, is mattresses everywhere. And we collected a whole heap, and he said he would send a truck out to get them. And we passed today and they were gone. So that's really fantastic of our mayor to jump in and do that. It was really good.
1: Wow.
0: To see mattresses laying around really does my head in.
1: Good on you for capturing the attention of the mayor to come and collect mattresses. That's pretty amazing. So has it made a noticeable difference to where you live and how it looks?
0: Well, in my, I'm going to say where I live, I haven't seen any. But you know, you just, as soon as you turn a corner, you will see something. But yeah, we collected 2 trailer worth of stuff. And we had about 4 people doing it. So we were really, you know, working for the few hours. But I was really, it was great to think that we did so much. 2 trailers is quite a lot. We've got the cage on the trailer. So that was a lot to actually collect all that stuff. So it was a bit of a feel-good process to drive down the road and all that stuff not being there anymore.
1: Look, 100%. We're talking to Sharon McCallum from Norlane in Geelong, and she's basically just got a group of... Did you know any of these people, Sharon, or were they strangers to you?
0: Strangers.
1: Wow. She's got a group of strangers together, talking about bringing people together to clean up other people's rubbish, basically. Is it a bit depressing, though, Sharon, that you sort of had to do the council's work for them?
0: No, I don't think so. It wasn't depressing. It's just that it needed to be done. Something needed to be done. I don't think the council can keep up with all the rubbish being dumped. You know, they probably pick up some and then someone dumps it further down the road or somewhere else. I think it's really hard. It's a hard situation because people don't have the money. I can understand that, to go to tips, because some people are barely feeding their families. So it's a really hard one. I do think we need the 2 tip runs in our rates or something like that. We used to have them and we haven't had them for a few years. And the cost of a tip is expensive.
1: Good on you, Sharon. Look, I'm sure lots of people will be very impressed hearing your community spirit and also just getting people together to make a difference in your community. There might be other people listening that want to jump on Facebook and do the same. So, yeah, good on you. And thanks for telling us about it this afternoon.
0: Okay, thank you.
1: 1300 303 468. That was Sharon McCallum from Norlane, making a real difference in her community. You can get in touch, send a message as well on 0467 842 722. But Joe is on the line from Albury about tracking apps. Do you use any tracking apps within your family, Joe?
2: Yeah, we do. We've got Life 360 because we're all motorbike riders.
1: Oh, okay. So how does that work for you?
2: Well, it's just a sort of peace of mind. If something goes wrong, like we usually say, this is where we're going, this is how long we're going to be. If they're longer than that, you give them a half an hour or so, but then you can just open that up and see if everything's all right.
1: But you don't use it other than that?
2: No.
1: Yeah, okay, no. Makes sense.
2: No, we're all in agreement of that. We don't track each other's whereabouts. It's more just a safety, security thing when you're out and about. My husband's a mechanic, a diesel mechanic, so he's our roadside assist when things go wrong. And you can just have a look at that and see where we are. So.
1: I think you're married well then if you're into motorbikes. Well done, Joe. Well played.
2: Thanks.
1: Thanks for that.

0: Young Rascals there, good lovin'. And if you're the type of reader that turns your nose up at fantasy, then today's Culture Vulture, book critic Renee Price, is here to change your mind. And to be honest, mine as well. Look, Renee says fantasy, and in particular magical realism, is awesome and you're missing out. So if you're with Renee, why not help her make a convincing case? 1-300-303-468. But just quickly on the rubbish, we just heard from Sharon from Geelong, who got together a group of strangers to clean up rubbish that had been dumped, like hard rubbish kind of stuff on the roadside. Somebody texted and said, how is it the council's job to deal with ignorant rubbish dumpers? Thank you for your message, but am I missing something? Isn't councils all about roads, rates and rubbish? I get it. It's not a really great way for them to spend ratepayers' money, but if not them, then who else? I don't know. Maybe Sharon, communities, let me know. 0467 842 722. Someone else just said, how sad that people are too lazy to put their rubbish in the bin. In Melbourne, there's a group of people called emu bobbers that pick up junk. Thank you for that. I didn't know that. And on tracking apps, Fiona's texted in to say, I don't use tracking apps on my teenage sons. If I began to feel like they were getting up to no good, then I'd have a think about it. But I believe that trust in a parent-child relationship is paramount, and my kids know that I trust them to tell me where they are and when they're getting home and all that stuff. Thanks for that, Fiona.
1: I was looking for a new show.
2: Culture Vulture.
3: I wanted to tell everyone about this movie.
4: Culture Vulture.
2: Culture Vulture.
3: Absolute genius.
0: It is that time of the week for Culture Vulture, and this week we have Renee Price in the studio, book critic. Hi, Renee.
3: Hello, Debbie. Thanks for having me.
0: Before we get on to fantasy, do you use tracking apps in your family?
3: I do. I found that comment really interesting because we don't use it because we don't trust our kids. We use it so we don't have to ring them and see where they are or how far away they are. Or if we're picking them up so they know how to find us. It's just to save on phone calls.
0: It's just pure laziness. I like that.
3: Yeah.
0: and practical as well. Yeah. Yep. Yes. My in-laws use it where they're going to pick each other up from different places. They're reliant on lifts. And rather than going, where are you?
3: Absolutely.
0: I'm at the front of gate. I'm on the corner of, you can just look and see where they are. Yeah, fair point. Fair play.
3: And I've just changed my name in our app to be Her Royal Highness. So when I arrive home, my kids get a notification to say Her Royal Highness has arrived home.
0: I love that. Well done. Very good. But you've just finished a fantasy story called The Changeling. Did I pronounce that
3: you
0: right?
3: You have, yes.
0: Yeah.
3: Well done.
0: But you've noticed a common reaction to the genre of Changeling. Tell us about this.
3: And this is, I love that you're not a fantasy reader.
0: No, I'm not.
3: Debbie, so this is a great way for me to give you some suggestions of books to try.
0: Yeah.
3: And it's interesting, I think, I had a conversation with one of my aunties last week and she is deep into fantasy, but is maybe, I got the sense, a little bit embarrassed to say that.
0: Yeah.
3: Whereas

0: People who love crime fiction are never embarrassed to say, I love crime fiction, because it's just what people read. So
1: why is that, do you think?
0: I don't know.
1: It's seen as a bit childish because it's fantasy.
0: I think that's actually, I think that's it.
1: Okay.
0: And I'm a huge advocate for just reading whatever you like. It doesn't matter what it is, if it's cheap and nasty or deep and thoughtful, it doesn't matter, just as long as you're enjoying what you're reading.
1: Yeah.
0: So I enjoy fantasy. My first question, if I was going to convince you to pick up a fantasy book, would be, what did you enjoy reading as a kid?
1: Oh, good question. Paul Jennings?
0: Perfect. So Paul Jennings, I would put into the category of magical realism, where you have the stories grounded in reality, but then there's a little bit of magic that happens as well.
1: Yeah.
0: So I'm trying to think of a Paul Jennings story, like the one where the man has the tattoos that go all over his body. It's not real. Like, that can't really happen in real life. But so it's, but he is a man who has tattoos. That's the grounded in reality. And then the magical realism is the magic that happens that makes the tattoos appear everywhere.
1: Roald Dahl?
0: Roald Dahl is a really good example.
1: Yes.
0: The Magic Faraway Tree is a really good example, I think, of magical realism, because the children live on a farm with their mum and dad, and then all of a sudden they wander into the enchanted woods and they're on in a whole new world, and it's magic.
1: Mm.
0: So I think if you don't like, I can see, no, this is obviously an audio medium, but the look on Debbie's face is, I don't buy it. This is not for me.
1: No, not at all. Oh my gosh, it's been such a joy reading all the Roald Dahl children's books with my children again. I love them just as much as an adult. They're amazing.
0: Excellent.
1: They're such great stories. So what's the difference though then with magical realism versus fantasy? Or is it a subgenre?
0: No, and I'm not an expert on this. This is just my interpretation of it. Fantasy, I think, is probably, true fantasy is more heavily solely focused on dragons and witches and spells and flyings, and authors create their own universes and their own rules and that kind of thing.
1: Mm.
0: So A Court of Thorn and Roses or The Fourth Wing, they're true fantasy novels. There's hundreds and hundreds of others. Magical realism, some good examples of that would be The Midnight Library by Matt Haig, which is a really popular novel. Mm. Trent Dalton, he writes magical realism.
1: Oh, of course.
0: Yeah,
1: yes.
0: So Lola in the Mirror is a really good example of that, because the story's about a woman or a young girl who's living rough in Brisbane, and she starts talking to a character in a cracked mirror, and it just becomes, that element just becomes intertwined in the story. And it won't always be a fabulous book, a magical realism book. Often, you know, sometimes they can be terrible. But the ones that I enjoy are usually beautifully written. They've got amazingly layered characters and storylines. And so and that comes because of the magic, I think, because you've got the layer of reality. That's one storyline. And then to add the magic in, it has to really add a lot of depth to it.
1: Mm. But the fact that it's seated in reality is what sort of makes me interested. And so this book, The Changeling, that you've come to recommend, what did you love about that?
0: So The Changeling is probably less grounded. It is grounded in reality a little bit, but it's set in the 1500s Scotland, whereas those other books that I mentioned, they're more modern day, grounded in reality. And I feel like if you're going to venture into a bit of fantasy or magical realism, you probably need to start with something that's set in more modern day to make it feel a little bit more realistic.
1: Yes.
0: But Kate Forsyth is the author of The Changeling. She's one of the most beautiful authors I've ever read. She's written, her books are generally based around Greek mythology or fairy tales, and they will be based on one of those, and then the story evolves from there. So The Changeling, her motivation for The Changeling was Scotland's first witch hunt in the 1500s, and it's about this young girl who discovers that her family isn't her real family and that she is the daughter of a witch. So she then flees her family and ends up living with Mary, Queen of Scots, and, you know, trying to stay safe. She falls in love with somebody. She's just trying to survive. So there's this amazing adventure story happening, but then there's every now and then a witch appears or a spell appears, and then it all leads to a fairly magical ending with fairies. But that was kind of a byproduct of the story. The beautiful writing and the characters is really what landed with me.
1: Yeah. So

0: Couldn't she just have left the witches out and made us both happy?
1: Oh, I feel like that's so wrong. Made us both happy. I love it. Do you know what? If they were taken out, the story would lose its richness.
0: Yeah. It's funny, though, because I feel like Renee Price is with us, a book critic. She's trying to convince us that fantasy and particular magical realism is a thing worth reading. I feel like it's still just something in my mind, though, because you say those fantastical elements and I'm like, oh, snore. But then you've been talking, I've thought of other books that I think are magical realism. Mm. 100 Years of Solitude.
1: Yes.
0: Gabriela Marquez. Yes. Marquez. Love that book.
1: Yeah, there you go.
0: It's amazing. Isn't Tim Winton's book Cloud Street magical realism?
1: I don't want to admit I haven't read Tim Winton, but yes, I think it may be. And I haven't read 100 Years of Solitude, but I have heard that that's a really good example of magical realism. And so when I look up magical realism book, 100 Years of Solitude was number one and The Midnight Library was number two. And that was the one that I mentioned before.
0: Yes.
1: So, and that is a beautiful, beautiful. Have you heard of that
0: one
1: before?
0: No, I haven't, no.
1: So that's about a lady who is in like a, she's in like a coma. She's in between life and death. And she starts dreaming about this place called The Midnight Library, where you go into a room, you choose a book off a shelf and it lets you live an alternative life to see if you would have preferred that. Very much a sliding doors kind of situation.
0: Yeah.
1: So it's this whole book full of different life stories where if she chose a different partner, if she chose a different job, or if she had different children or whatever, and what that life would have been.
0: Mm. The TV show that Kate Atkinson recommended on Culture Vulture a few weeks ago apparently was Small Profits, which is on ABC iView at the moment, and that, I'm told by a listener, has big magic realism motives as well.
1: Oh, there you go.
0: Do you like magic realism? Is it a genre in film as well?
1: Yes.
0: Yeah. Do you enjoy it in film?
1: Yes, I do. Yes.
0: Yeah, okay.
1: But if I think about what I loved as a kid, I was heavily, heavily influenced by Enid Blyton. And so I'm interested to know whether people who loved that kind of magic as a kid then are more open to it as an adult.
0: Yes.
1: And I think because you liked Paul Jennings, like you said, that kind of fun adventure, you never know what's going to happen next, very unexpected, then you're more likely to venture into magical realism grounded in modern day reality.
0: Yes.
1: Whereas I'll probably venture into some dragons and castles.
0: Yes, yes. 100%. Like Trevor has sort of confirmed this for me. He says, hello, Debbie. Hi, Trevor. I'm 74 and have been into full-blown fantasy, The Hobbit, the Molson Empire, etc. And cheers for that, Trev. Thanks for texting through. See The Hobbit. Oh, my gosh. I just fall asleep even just thinking about it. Yes. Whereas people love it, don't they?
1: Yeah.
0: They love being taken into a fantasy world. I think that's the difference, isn't it? If the it's where the world starts. So fantasy starts somewhere other than this world.
1: Yes.
0: Whereas magical realism starts here, but they add in magical elements.
1: Yeah, you're spot on.
0: Yeah.
1: And I don't think you're ready for fantasy.
0: No, I don't think I'm ever going to be ready, Renee.
1: That's
0: Isn't it interesting the things that we're just born with that we like, right? And if you have children, you see this play out in real time.
1: Yes, you do.
0: They have very similar DNA. They've been raised almost identically, but they're into different things.
1: Yeah.
0: It's fascinating.
1: It is fascinating. Yeah.
0: Yeah.
1: Magical realism's for you.
0: Okay, well, I'm gonna get The Changeling from the library. I'm a big library fan by Kate Forsyth.
1: Can I just suggest maybe the Midnight Library might be a safer place to start?
0: Yeah, because that's more of a classic one that you suggested.
1: Yeah.
0: But you did come in here saying that you loved The Changeling, though.
1: The Changeling's beautiful. And if you're interested in the treatment of women in that era, that this is in the 1500s, but Kate was in Ballarat last week and I was lucky to meet her, and she spoke about the witch hunts. And basically it was just a law that was introduced where women who behaved in a way that was perceived not like everybody else were arrested for being witches. They could have just been using herbs, or they could have been watching the stars or anything. There was no basis for it. And so this is about, the story has this really, really strong theme of the treatment of women, or mistreatment of women, and how this young girl just manages to survive. And the fairy and spell element actually becomes really important to the story.
0: Yeah, okay. It's almost a plot device.
1: Yeah.
0: Simon's texted in with fighting words for you, Renee. He says, fantasy is science fiction for intellectually lazy people.
1: Simon! I reckon he'll have a lot of fantasy people going, no, no, no. They'll be casting spells on him.
0: It's funny, though. Science fiction is one of those ones I think I hate as well. But then when I was a kid, I read Jurassic Park and that just blew my mind.
1: Yeah.
0: Because I believed it, though. Like, the science element of it was so, just seemed so realistic. I loved it.
1: Yeah, that's an interesting, actually, that presumption that it's or not the his statement that it's for less intellectual people,

0: is actually, I can see where that's coming from, but what it is it's for people who've got more of an imagination.
1: Yes.
0: So science fiction is for those who want the facts, and fantasy is for people who want to let their imaginations go.
1: Yeah, okay, I think you've summed it up. And Al from Mansfield says he loved Enid Blyton as a kid and I'm still hooked.
0: Same.
1: Beautiful.
0: Yeah.
1: That's fantasy though,
0: that's
1: right?
0: Well, no, I think some of it is, but I think there's still that magical realism element, because they often start... Well, some of Enid Blyton's stories are pure fantasy, but the ones like the Magic Faraway Tree or the Wishing Chair, they're grounded in reality to start with.
1: This is so great, all the different ads coming through for this. So Kate says, Witches Fantasy, The Briar Book of the Dead. Our protagonist is a non-witch. Romance is right on the back burner compared to the mystery. Thank you for that reco as well. Look, I'm going to read the Midnight Book. That's the one I'm going to go to the library. So thank you for coming in and presenting a case.
0: My pleasure.
1: Have we convinced anyone, maybe?
0: I hope so.
1: Yeah.
0: Just to give it a try.
1: Do you know what? It's so fun trying something new and it pays off, right?
0: Yes.
1: It's just like being a kid again when you're an adult and you just like the same things. If you try something new... So I'm going to do it. I'm going to try something new.
0: I can't wait to hear
1: what you
0: enjoy.
1: I'll text you as a thumbs up or thumbs down. Lovely to meet you.
0: You too, Debbie.
1: Renee Price is a local book critic in Ballarat and joins us for Culture Vulture. It's 5 minutes to five, which means it's time to cross to the Bureau of Meteorology. Ellie Matthews is on duty, the forecaster there. Hi, Ellie.
2: Good afternoon, Deb. How are you going?
1: I'm really good, thank you. It's been a pleasantly warm and sunny day today, hasn't it?
2: Pretty well right the way across the state. It's been pretty well mostly sunny throughout much of today after a bit of a foggy start for some parts of the state. But generally today we've seen temperatures getting up into the mid to high teens, even the highest temperature we have seen today across the state being 20 degrees recorded at Mildura. And generally we've started to see a little bit more cloud pushing into parts of the northwest. That's the mid to high level cloud that is associated with our next weather system that will start to push through into to tomorrow. So into tomorrow for conditions, this high pressure ridge is going to continue moving out to the east. That's what's bringing this settled, very calm weather that we've had of late. But into tomorrow, we do start to see a trough that's currently over parts of South Australia, pushing into the west, bringing some patchy rain to parts of the west that will eventually extend into central districts into later on Tuesday. Now, by the time we get to Wednesday, we will see much of this system extending across the state. So that will bring rain across much of Victoria into Wednesday. But to have a look into tomorrow, we are expecting some warmer conditions once again. So temperatures heading up into the high teens. Warrnambool, we've got a top of 18 degrees with a shower or two on the forecast. Horsham, 15 degrees with showers. Mildura showers and 17 tomorrow, 17 as well for Swan Hill. Whilst Ballarat, a top of 15 degrees with showers. Bendigo, 17 and showers, while Shepparton, 18 with that shower or two. Out into the east, Albury-Wodonga looking at a top of 19 degrees and partly cloudy. Wangaratta, 18 degrees and partly cloudy, whilst into Gippsland. Sale, a top of 18 degrees and partly cloudy. Leongatha, 19 and mostly sunny. Bairnsdale, also 19 and mostly sunny for your Tuesday.
1: Good on you. Thank you, Ellie.
2: Thanks, Deb.
1: Ellie Matthews there at the Weather Bureau. A few more suggestions coming through for fantasy or magical realism nominations. Somebody says they loved Blinky Bill as a kid. Yes, thank you for that. It's a lovely memory. And Paul says, Debbie, don't get the Midnight Library from the library. It's too risky. Thanks, Paul. 0467 842 722.

0: Sophie B. Hawkins with Damn, I Wish I Was Your Lover. When she went to release it, they said might be too racy with the damn, but she kept it in anyway.
1: Good afternoon, Nicholas Hines with ABC News. The AFL has confirmed it's aware of an alleged incident involving several Swans players in Melbourne overnight, but details of what occurred remain unclear. Georgia Linton-Williams has the latest.
2: The AFL has released a one-line statement saying the Sydney Swans have made the league aware of an alleged incident being investigated by police. The Swans were staying at a hotel in East Melbourne last night after their match at the MCG. This morning, investigators were seen leaving that hotel carrying what appeared to be evidence boxes. Victoria Police has confirmed detectives are investigating reports of a sexual assault. Swans Chief Executive Matthew Pavlich told a press conference that lasted less than a minute, the club is shocked and disappointed. He said he was unable to comment further.
1: Detectives are trying to piece together the movements of unknown gunmen who shot Melbourne gangland figure Fadi Hadara. Crime reporter Olivia Jenkins is at the scene.
3: Police say there are no leads on a suspect or the vehicle they were driving when they ambushed Hadara in his driveway last night. Hadara was shot at least three times in the head before a family member found him next to his black BMW in a pool of blood. He remains in hospital in a critical condition. Police have spent the day at his Altona North home collecting evidence. Detectives today said they will do everything they can to make sure the attack on Hadara does not prompt any reprisals. Anyone with information about the shooting should call Crime Stoppers.
1: Victoria's Education Minister says the resolution of a long-running pay dispute will see the state's teachers become among the highest paid in the country. Union members have overwhelmingly voted in favour of the government's latest offer, which includes pay rises of 28 to 32% and a $2,000 lump sum payment. The Australian Education Union has called off plans for a statewide strike on Wednesday. Minister Gabrielle Williams says it could still be several weeks before teachers see the extra money.
4: While today's result is very welcome and we're very pleased with it, we now have a vote that will take place of the broader staff. We understand that's likely to take a few weeks. Pending the outcome of that vote, the agreement will then need to be endorsed by the Fair Work Commission.
1: Melbourne celebrity agent Ralph Carr, who was convicted of rape last month, has described his life in jail as a living hell. His court reporter, Christian Silver.
5: Last month, a jury found Ralph Carr guilty of raping a woman in his home 3 years ago. Carr intends to appeal, but before that happens, a judge will consider how long to jail the disgraced celebrity agent for. Most of today's hearing centred on defence submissions about Carr's history of mental illness. Defence barrister Dermot Dan said Carr had described conditions in prison as a living hell. The pre-sentence hearing will continue tomorrow when prosecutors are expected to address the court.
1: A former colleague accusing Alan Jones of indecent assault has told a trial he sent flirtatious messages to the veteran broadcaster because he felt intimidated. Ethan Ricks is following the trial.
6: One of Alan Jones's six alleged victims, Complainant C, alleges he was indecently assaulted by the veteran broadcaster on eight separate occasions while working for him in 2008. The court heard the complainant, who was in his 20s at the time, continued to exchange messages with Mr. Jones, despite no longer working with him. Under cross-examination, Complainant C admitted several messages were flirtatious, but said he sent them because he needed to stay on Mr. Jones's good side. He told the court he was extremely intimidated by Mr. Jones at the time. The 85-year-old has pleaded not guilty to 20 counts of indecent assault and 2 counts of sexual touching.
1: Hayden Panettiere, star of popular television series Heroes and Nashville, has died at the age of 36. Twee on Fitzpatrick reports.
7: Panettiere's father, Skip, announced the actor's death in a statement. Panettiere had a prolific career dating to 1996, and her credits include Remember the Titans, Scream 6, and the voice of Dot in A Bug's Life. Her role as a cheerleader with superpowers in Heroes propelled her to fame, with the series revolving around the mantra, "Save the cheerleader, save the world." In 2022, she opened up to the US ABC News about her struggles with depression and addiction.
8: I'm good. It's an everyday battle. It really is. I'm grateful to say that I'm sober today.
7: Her father says she was an incredible light and a force of nature.
1: And to the weather across Victoria, mostly clear conditions this evening. Tomorrow, another mild and partly cloudy day for the state, with a few showers developing in the west and then extending into central districts during the evening. In Melbourne tomorrow, a mostly sunny morning before a possible shower later on, a top of 20, and showers on Wednesday. Right now, it's 12 degrees.
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0: Yes, I'm in the chair for Prue. I'll be with you today through until 6 o'clock. Plenty of time to get in touch if you'd like to join in the conversation. 1300 303 468. I'd love you to call and tell me if you use tracking apps. We've been talking about them today because I noticed a little story in the Fin Review saying that more than 1 million subscribers use Life360. That company's going gangbusters. They're very happy with that. But there are some people that are like, I don't know, feels a bit weird tracking people. Is this how we build trust with our kids? So I would love to hear from you if you use it. How you use it? Is it worthwhile doing? Not that one in particular. There are lots of ways you can track people on your phone. We'll hear from an expert on that as well in a moment. And speaking of experts, a professor of wildlife ecology is going to give us a bit of a scorecard of how we're going so far with dealing with bird flu. We did have a long time knowing it was coming, of course. It's been years knowing that it was heading our way in Australia. We're well in the thick of it now, of course. You might have seen the news on the weekend that a little penguin has died on Phillip Island before they've even gotten around to vaccinating them. So keen to hear his thoughts as well. And 8 years ago on the ABC, Four Corners in fact, they exposed abuse, neglect and suffering in residential aged care facilities. That investigation led to a Royal Commission. Last year, once in a generation, reforms of aged care were announced by the government, but less than a year in, doesn't seem like they're going well. But like I say, I'd love to hear from you if you use tracking apps in your family. Here's what Professor Elizabeth Westrup, an associate professor from Deakin Uni and a child psychologist, had to say about them.
11: When you're using a tool for surveillance, you've really got to be thinking about what's the purpose of that and how does that affect trust in the relationship. Also, for if it's with children and adolescents, for young people as they're growing up, we know that autonomy becomes increasingly important. So for them having to developing a really healthy sense of independence and identity, they need to separate from their family. They need to sort of, it's actually a really important milestone of their development.
10: 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Have your say.
9: Call 1300 303 468.
0: 7 minutes past 5 o'clock. And we have known for years that the deadly H5 bird flu was heading our way. Australia was the last continent on Earth to remain free of it. The federal government has spent more than $100 million preparing for its arrival, and scientists have modelled what it could do to some of our most vulnerable wildlife. But now it's here. We're watching it move from species to species. And you might have seen a little penguin has died on Phillip Island before a program to vaccinate thousands of them has even begun. So after years of warning, were we actually ready? Professor Ewan Ritchie is a wildlife ecologist at Deakin University. Good afternoon to you, Professor Ewan.
12: Good afternoon.
0: From where I'm sitting, a lot of the response appears to be reactive rather than proactive. Given that we've had lots of warning, did we make good use of that time?
12: It's a great question, and we probably won't know the answer to that until, I guess, we've had time to sort of reflect on, you know, the extent of what occurs with this outbreak. But I think it is fair to say that there are some things that probably could have been done better. It also

0: comes against a backdrop too of environmental spending being less than 1% of the annual budget and is forecast to decrease to less than 0.5% in the coming years. So our wildlife populations are already in quite terrible shape in many cases, and we have a booming list of threatened species and ecosystems in Australia, so they're already under a lot of stress. But as you say, we've had years to prepare for this, you know, deadly strain of bird flu to arrive in Australia. And the fact that, as an example, we don't have a vaccine ready for mammal populations, and in fact, vaccines and vaccination wasn't really a high priority, at least at the start when you listen to some of the government commentary, but now it is, suggests that, as you say, a lot of the responses have been a bit too reactive rather than proactive.
1: Yeah, I mean, we keep hearing about each development almost as if it's a new emergency. There's another species infected, and, you know, the high number of birds and other precautions being introduced. And the news late last week was that the penguins are being vaccinated. Is this the way the media is reporting it, though, or was much of this done before the virus arrived?
0: It's really difficult to know exactly how much planning has been done, and one of the frustrations that many scientists and independent experts have had is that governments, both federal, state and territory, haven't released all the details of both the risk assessments, so that has now been released, fortunately, in the last week or so, about what species are most at risk, but also the plans that we have to deal with this for certain species. And so it's actually been particularly hard for us to know exactly what has been done, and even what trials have been done for bird species in terms of vaccinations, and whether or not those vaccinations work hasn't been publicly released. So it is difficult and also frustrating that that information is not there. But the fact of the matter remains that we have had years to prepare for the arrival of this really deadly strain of bird flu. And you know, we know that it's going to impact bird populations in a large way, but also mammal populations. And it's really important that listeners understand that, you know, Australia already has 40 species of mammal that have been driven to extinction since European colonisation, roughly 100 or so that are on their pathway towards extinction. So we have a really bad record of mammal conservation, but we don't have a vaccine for mammals. And so there have been trials done on monk seals and northern elephant seals overseas, but that's not approved for use so far with mammal populations. And I guess one does wonder why we haven't invested in getting to the point that we do have a vaccine that we could use for things like Tasmanian devils, Australian sea lions, quoll species, etc.
1: So do you know why those two trials that you just mentioned that have been trialled overseas weren't successful?
0: They were successful. So they were successful in the sense that they showed that antibodies were generated in those animals. So that is kind of the first test. The next test, of course, would be to actually challenge individuals with the actual pathogen itself, or to vaccinate wild populations of mammals and to see how they cope. And that hasn't been done yet. So I think it's important to reflect on, you know, how quickly and how much resources were thrown at COVID, you know, when that happened, and, you know, an incredible scientific achievement to develop vaccines so quickly. The question is, well, why can't we do that for non-humans? You know, so there's a whole range of mammals around the world. We know, as an example, that elephant seals on Heard Island, 13,000 elephant seal pups died last summer in Heard Island. That is a massive impact on that population that will have not just short-term impacts, but large-term impacts. So where there are species that can be vaccinated, and it is difficult, of course, for animals that are, you know, highly mobile and you might not be able to capture easily, and they may be, you know, impossible to vaccinate in some ways, but ones that can be captured and re-caught, we could vaccinate them. And unfortunately, we're not in the position to be able to use that vaccine because it doesn't exist.
1: Ewan Ritchie is a Professor of Wildlife Ecology. Helen and Neil texted and said, I'm unimpressed that the Australian government didn't start H5 vaccinating birds and seals in the Antarctic ages ago at all the stations with Mawson, etc., and buying 10,000 vaccines will only do a few penguins and a couple of zoos. It was last minute, as it was identified in Argentina almost 3 years ago. So Helen's more or less exactly agreeing with you, Ewan. You mentioned COVID, and I'm sort of hesitant to draw the parallel, but it does feel a bit like that, doesn't it, with the case numbers growing every day and feeling like it's a bit of, well, not a bit, an emergency. It is, but I guess the big difference is that we've had years of warning for this.
0: That's right, and I think that the difference, of course, here too, is that a lot

0: Large number of mammals and birds, unfortunately, are going to die without us being aware because Australia, of course, is a really large country. Much of it's remote, so animals will die in some cases, potentially in quite large numbers, and we may be unaware of that. Whereas, of course, when people become sick, in most cases, we're aware of that and we can manage that and also record that. So, but we know, of course, that it is spreading across southern Australia. So there's more than 200 cases spread from WA right across to Queensland, and we know that it's moving north. So there's been cases reported around the Murray River area near Wentworth in New South Wales. So we know that this pathogen is moving north as well. So I think, with vaccination, it's important to remember that that is just one thing that we need to do. There's a whole range of things that we can do, and I don't want people to think that we can't do things to help wildlife. We can't stop it from spreading. That's basically impossible, but we can manage other threats at the same time. So, invasive species, habitat destruction, et cetera, for other species. And I think that's important to think in the context of the fact that environmental spending is declining still in Australia, despite the fact that our conservation record is also really poor, and report after report after report demonstrate that.
1: It sounds like H5 is just the biggest, worst example of your whole career as an ecologist, where you're saying, hey, can we help all the animals? And everyone's like, nah, we just help the people.
0: It's really frustrating and quite emotional for many of us. And again, with the COVID situation, of course, we reflect upon how healthcare workers felt too at times where, they knew what the issues were, they just weren't able to access the resources as quickly and as early as possible. So we, as of course, wish everybody all the best with the vaccination program for little penguins on Phillip Island, and we hope that that's successful. Of course, it's concerning that there's already a case of a dead penguin on Phillip Island with that virus, and it will take, several weeks for that population to fully benefit from that vaccination program. So it is an example of where we appear to be chasing our tails a little bit and racing the clock. And there will be questions, of course, for governments about the timing of these interventions in locations.
1: Are wildlife carers and vets being supported adequately at the moment?
0: Look, I think, there is some support, and obviously the Victorian government announced, a few hundred thousand dollars of funding for carers. But when you think about, just the scale of what this potentially could be, and how much, PPE and other measures to protect carers, as well as the animals that they may have in captivity against, potentially getting infected. We're talking about large amounts of money, and I have seen many wildlife carers and others on the front lines expressing their frustration that in some parts of Australia there's no support at all. Or where there is support, that it's just not enough. So, bear in mind that we haven't seen the worst of this outbreak yet, and we hope that we don't see, truly horrific scenes. But it is possible that we are going to see, hundreds or thousands of birds or mammals in some cases dying in short periods of time in some locations. And we would hope that, government can quickly scale resources up as needed if we see the worst of those scenarios.
1: So far, what do you make of the government's messaging on this?
0: I think there's a lot of room for improvement is the kindest thing that I can say. So, again, if we think about public education, the government does have a website, and I encourage everybody to go to that website about bird flu to understand, what we need to do about the risk factors and how to deal with those. But the reality is that most people don't look at government websites very often. And the fact that there hasn't been, campaigns by local councils on some of the popular social media channels, mainstream television networks, really making people aware of the risks to their much loved pets, so cats and dogs. Cats in particular are far more vulnerable than dogs are, but dogs are also vulnerable. And to people, if you interact with dead birds that your pets might be interacting with as well, and all those other important pieces of information that haven't really been visible, at least from my perspective and talking with colleagues. So, that's one example I think of where a lot more could have been done. But also even with the risk assessment, the species most at risk to this virus, that should have been released a couple of years ago and was only released, a week or so ago after lots of pressure from scientists and experts. So I think it is fair to say that the communication and the general organisation in terms of rolling out this response could be improved.
1: And hopefully we see that improvement. Thank you for your time this afternoon, Ewan.
0: Thank you.
1: Ewan Ritchie there, Professor of Wildlife Ecology at Deakin University. It's 19 minutes past 5 o'clock. Do you know a young person with a story to tell?
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6: abc.net.au/Haywire.
1: 8 years ago, Four Corners exposed abuse, neglect and suffering in residential aged care facilities. Now, that investigation, led by reporter Anne Connolly, helped trigger the Royal Commission into aged care. And last year, the government introduced its, and this is its own words, once in a generation, reforms of aged care, promising older Australians that they could stay at home longer and have choice, control and dignity in their care. But less than a year in, families, clinicians and experts say the system is failing. And tonight, a Four Corners investigation lifts the lid on a controversial algorithm which decides how much care an elderly person receives. Reporter Anne Connolly is here to discuss the program. Thanks for your time, Anne.
7: Thank you.
1: What exactly is this algorithm and how does it work?
7: So the aged care algorithm is used on people who want funding to stay at home. So instead of going into a nursing home, and obviously a lot of these people are not at that stage, but the idea is to keep people at home for as long as possible with some support. It's much more effective financially for the taxpayer and better for the person as well. Prior to November 1 last year, the assessments that happened would be a clinician going to somebody's home, assessing them with a questionnaire and then deciding on the level of care that they required based on an hour-long assessment, including, you know, what's happening clinically with them and socially, etc. After the reforms came in, that's changed. So an assessor still goes in. There's a new electronic tool which they use to assess the person, and then they press submit, and an algorithm is the one that decides on the outcome. And that can't be changed by the assessor, even if they believe it's wrong. It can only be, the only sense of a way to appeal it is if that person or their family member writes to the Department of Health and asks them for an appeal, although the government has now said that they're going to legislate to allow assessment agencies to do that as well.
1: Oh my goodness. And so you interviewed 96-year-old Audrey, who's blind and lives alone in her own home, and she was reassessed by the algorithm trying to get more care. What happened to her?
7: So Audrey has been getting, she's already on an aged care package and has been for the past 12 years, which has worked very effectively. And ironically, one of the other changes that came in at the time of the reforms was the government told providers that they had to cap their administration fees at 10%. Previously, they were charging perhaps up to 30%. That meant that a lot of providers, and including Audrey's, increase their hourly rate. So 300,000 people who were already in the aged care system were told they'd be no worse off under these reforms. Unfortunately, many of them are because of that price hike. For Audrey, her hourly rates went from $90 to $115 an hour, so she lost care. And in that case, her daughter Jan decided to apply for a reassessment. That was done, and once again, it was done using an algorithm, and the algorithm came back and said that she was not eligible for any more care. So she remains at the same level she did 12 years earlier, but actually with less care because of the price change.
1: Oh my goodness. Let's have a quick listen to Audrey and Jan.
8: They say they want to keep you in your home, but why are they making it so damned hard?
9: I don't think this government actually realises the pressure and the stress that it's putting on the elderly and the people around them.
1: And you spoke to Professor Kathy Eager about the algorithm for Four Corners. What did you learn from her?
7: So Professor Eager unpacked the algorithm for us. That is her area of expertise. She's been the lead researcher, an academic on two healthcare algorithms in Australia. And she told us a number of things. The first is that despite the fact that more than 500 questions are asked of someone during an assessment, the vast majority of those are not fed into the algorithm. Also, the text boxes, there's more than 100 text boxes where notes are taken by the assessor. They are also ignored by the algorithm. And the third problem that she found with it is that questions about things like

0: cognition, frailty, degenerative conditions, carer stress, many of the things that might mean somebody can stay home or not, they are asked and they do go into the algorithm, but it is a real black box, that one. She doesn't know what sort of weighting it has, but what she does know is that it comes in too late to have a real effect on the algorithm and therefore a real effect on the funding that's given to that person. So she's quite firm on what she thinks should happen with it.
1: Let's have a listen.
2: The algorithm cannot be fixed by tinkering. It can only be fixed by ditching the whole algorithm and starting again if you think that it's better to have an algorithm than an expert clinical assessor determine what a person needs.
1: Wow, we're speaking with Anne Connolly, who has put together this Four Corners report into aged care. And as part of it, you spoke to the aged care minister, who is Sam Ray. How did he respond when you put these findings to him?
0: Well, the minister disagrees that there's a problem with the algorithm. He believes that it's working quite okay. Despite what he said, though, the budget has actually allocated $18 million to review the algorithm and the electronic tool that goes with it. So there's obviously some concern. I mean, there's been 1,000 people in the first 5 months of its operation try to appeal the algorithm's outcome, and that's a sixfold increase on figures for the entire financial year before the reforms came in. I mean, we spoke to the minister also about the high number of people waiting. There's 100,000 people waiting to be assessed, and there's about 100,000 people waiting for the funding that they've been approved for. And in the meantime, thousands of people are dying while waiting. There's no doubt there's this huge demand for aged care because the first of the baby boomers are turning 80 this year. But what the people that we've spoken to and interviewed for our program say is aged care at home is so much more economical than putting somebody into a residential aged care facility, of which there is a shortage. What they believe is in danger of happening is with these long wait lists and assessments, which also come too late and then are done by an algorithm, that if people don't get the correct amount of care, what happens is they deteriorate, end up in hospital, then you have a whole a bed block situation that many public health hospitals talk about, and because those people cannot go home and there's not a bed for them. So they say there's a real knock-on effect if support at home, which is the name of the policy, isn't rectified. And so this is why our program is actually called The Waiting Game, because so many people are waiting either for an approval or waiting for the funding they've already been approved for.
1: Somebody's texted through, Anne, and asked, how can it possibly cost $18 million to change an algorithm?
0: It's a good question. I don't know either, and I'd be very curious to have a look at what consultants are employed to do that work, because I imagine that's the case. I will just mention that, yes, it looks like a lot of money is going into reviewing the support at home aged care reforms, and they've only been in place since November last year, so I will be keeping an eye on that.
1: I'm sure you spoke to a lot of frustrated family members as well, because it's an enormous process anyway, applying for an aged care package, but for it only to come back and not be adequate or reflect the needs of a loved one. And then you were saying they have to write to the government to appeal. Was that a story that you heard a lot with people just thinking like, how, you know, I need an EA to do all the admin for this?
0: The process of actually applying for an aged care assessment in the first place and then waiting for it and then potentially having to ring a separate agency, because that's been partly privatised as well. So that's another whole layer of organisation that people have to deal with. Also, I mean, a lot of people don't have those tech skills. So I heard from so many people who said, well, you know, mum and dad are really lucky that I'm here. I can chase this up. What is happening to people who don't have a support person, who doesn't know how to make those phone calls or to get online and take a look? It is a really confusing system, and the irony of it is that the Royal Commission recommended that there be this simplified assessment system, and in reality, everybody's, and providers included, are saying it is more complex than it ever

0: was, and the results are, you know, can be really disturbing for some people who think that they're going to get a certain level of care and then it just doesn't come. I mean, I haven't even touched on the fact that there's now co-payments and that people now have to help contribute towards their care, because there's other people talking to me about pensioners who are just deciding to go without, and that's, you know, there's real concern about the knock-on effect of that. So there's a multi-layered problem to the aged care reforms that are only sort of 9 months in, and it will be interesting to see what happens and what the government changes to improve the situation.
1: Anne Connolly, thank you for talking us through this important report.
0: No problem. Thank you.
1: And you can catch that tonight on Four Corners, of course, on the ABC at 8:30 tonight. And if you miss it, you can always catch up on iView as well. Let's go to Northeast Victoria now, where Miriam's on the line. Miriam, you've had an experience of applying for one of these aged care packages, have you?
2: Yeah. Everything she said, we've been through the lot.
1: Okay, so what happened for you?
2: Well, there's three of us in our household. Me, my partner, and my daughter. My pass through, I'm sorry if I sound, it is difficult for me to talk sometimes, and that's part of the disability. At 65, and I moved to Victoria from Canberra, I could no longer get the disability support that I needed. Cuts out at 65, apparently. You're no longer disabled, you're old. So I couldn't get the help that I needed for my disability, but I could get aged care. The aged care went for a while and it hasn't been adequate. It hasn't been covering what I needed help with. And therefore, the situation in the household got worse and worse and worse over 6 years. I finally got someone who saw through it and said, oh my gosh, and got me a level 2 package, which helped a lot. But since then, I've gotten worse, because when you don't treat it, it gets worse. So I needed a reassessment. So I got a reassessment. And at the same time, my partner has had to be assessed, and he got a level 2 package. He's 84. In between... I'm sorry, it's really hard for me to keep track. In between times, I wish I had someone to help me.
1: Your partner was assessed, Miriam. Just tell us the end of the story. Was it successful for him?
2: He was assessed for a level 2. No, he finally, after about 3 or 4 months, got an assessment. The assessment put him on a level 2 package. The package then waited for 8 months to get the money that goes with it. And now he's had it for less than 2 months. He's been diagnosed with leukemia. He can hardly walk from one end of the house to the other at this stage. And we applied by calling up aged care and saying, help, we need some support here. They said, yes, we'll organise it, because the money hasn't come to back up my support. So I still can't get it, even though it's been allocated. My partner is not got anything happening. He's been reassessed, but we don't know the result of that, and we don't know how long he will have to wait again to get the money. And he's likely to be one of the ones who is dead before it gets there. Oh, and as a result, I'm going down in a heap, and so is my daughter, who is very sick, but it doesn't fit their little boxes, and so she can't get help either.
1: Oh, Miriam, I'm so sorry you're going through this. This is awful, and it really highlights how clunky the system is.
2: It all comes from the government. The people that you deal with directly are working so hard, and they are trying so much to do their jobs, to do it well, and they constantly are saying, oh, no, it can't. I went to the aged care. The aged care actually told me, yes, we can bring up your new package. We can bring the money to it. You phone these people. And so I phoned them, they came.

0: summoned you to check on me? Said, yes, yes. And then she went back to her boss, and her boss said, no, once it's put in and I'm put in as low priority, which was before my partner got sick, then they said, tough. No, once you're in, that's it. You're in. That's what you are.
1: Yeah. Mariam, thank you so much for calling and talking us through that. I think it really illustrates the situation you're in with your husband with limited time left in his life with his leukemia, just how important it is to have, if you're going to fund someone for care, to give them that care in a timely manner. So thank you. It's hard to hear, isn't it, the real impact that that's having on people's lives. That's Mariam in the Northeast. Trevor has a similar story. He messaged and said, I waited 4 years to be assessed. Then I was crammed into a less than adequate level of care with ridiculous copay. Now I've been waiting for an epic time frame for funding. The government is playing the die before you get the funding game.
2: This is ABC Victoria. Have your say.
3: Call 1300 303 468.
1: I'd be interested to hear in your experiences in this as well. Somebody on the algorithm also added in, it'd be cheaper to employ trained assessors. You don't have to wonder that, don't you? $18 million. I feel like that would pay for quite a few assessors, but I'm not a maths person. Someone else who isn't a maths person, I'm guessing.
4: Too true.
1: Jane Neild is an excellent producer and she's here with the news headlines.
4: Good afternoon, Debbie. The AFL says it's aware of the allegations of an incident involving Sydney Swans players in Melbourne, which is being investigated by police. Victoria Police say they're investigating reports of a sexual assault at a hotel in East Melbourne where the players were staying. Detectives have spent the day collecting evidence from outside the home of underworld figure Fadi Hadara after he was critically injured in a shooting in his driveway overnight. Police haven't yet identified any suspects, but say they will do everything they can to make sure the attack does not prompt any reprisals. Victoria's Education Minister says the resolution of a long-running pay dispute will see the state's teachers become among the highest paid in the country. Union members have overwhelmingly voted in favour of the government's latest offer, which includes pay rises of 28 to 32% and a $2,000 lump sum payment. The Australian Education Union has called off plans for a statewide strike on Wednesday. Minister Gabrielle Williams says it could still be several weeks before teachers see the extra money. Business groups say the federal government's decision to slow the processing of working holiday visas could drive up the price of fresh produce. The visas allow travellers to extend their stay in Australia by working in regional or remote areas, typically in food production. The government is preparing for an overhaul of migration policy. And Wildlife Victoria says the number of birds dying from bird flu will continue to increase as authorities race to vaccinate thousands of vulnerable penguins across the state's coast. More than 70 cases of the disease have been recorded, including at Phillip Island, where experts will begin vaccinating the little penguin population from today. While there have been no confirmed cases in poultry or other animals, the highly transmissible nature of the disease has authorities on alert. For the latest ABC news, stay listening at 6 o'clock, or you can get your news anytime via ABC Listen.
1: Thank you, Jane Neild. It's always a pleasure to sit in for Prue while she takes a short break, as she is this week, for the breadth of things that you get to talk about on Drive. So we've just heard this harrowing story from Mariam, who can't get Mariam. The care that she needs for her dying husband. We've also been talking about tracking apps. So let's weigh into that. We're talking about tracking apps. Can you look at where your family is on your phone? Can you see their location?
4: Yeah. If you miss this is like a huge bump in the number of people actually using these tracking apps. I have to admit, Deb, that I was waiting for someone to arrive at my house the other day. They sent me a pin to say, here's where I am and where... And I had to actually go into my phone settings to actually allow my settings to have notifications for location, because I, as a rule, turn all of that stuff off because I don't want companies knowing where I am even. Because you get tracked when you buy stuff on your phone, you know, you use the little goodness. Sort of... So I had to actually go in and completely change settings. So naturally, I would say... For some reason, as a kid who grew up in the country where once you went out the front gate with the P plates on, no one really knew where you were. We didn't have mobile phones. Mm. There was no way of tracking. It doesn't feel natural to me to know where everyone in the family is.
1: That's how I feel with my kids as well. I don't know, maybe it's wanting simpler times. It's funny you should say that. My husband grew up on a farm, and we talk about, as parents, you know, you obviously

0: confidence. And this is often for a very good reason. I mean, we've just heard Mariam's story about, you know, when you have that responsibility to care for someone. But I wonder how many older Australians realise that they're perhaps, you know, sort of younger children are keeping an eye on them to see where they are. Because it can kind of go both ways.
1: It can, but they're a very practical application. If you've got an elderly person who's losing their cognition, that's an amazing safety thing to be able to track them.
0: But I think I'll probably change my mind about this the moment that my child decides that, you know, he can actually head on out there and start going and meeting friends.
1: Yeah.
0: And I don't know. It's a brave new world, isn't it?
1: We'll probably be eating humble pie. And just quickly as well, I have been complaining about the fact that underwear has been made differently because it just rides up your bum now, basically.
0: That's summarising it really well. Yeah. You missed Devin, don't get me started. I have to say there was a couple of people I spoke to on the phones who were at work and couldn't necessarily let the boss know that they were. And this conversation is happening. The quality of underwear has obviously gone downhill. I've heard the word shrinkflation. Unlike the listener suggested that maybe you had just, you know, needed to upsize. I think you're right, Debbie. I think it's shrinkflation and the lessening of quality. There must be something to do with thread count too.
1: Yeah, and the elastic that's around the bottom and the shape of it has changed as well. Davon Castlemaine texted and said, even just with the home brands in one big store, not only are similar size tag clothes a different size, some use different terms for the size. If they all had measurements, it would help.
0: But that is true.
1: It is. But that's a completely separate issue, though, I think. This isn't about the sizing thing. They've changed the shape. I think they just tried to save money and they give you less fabric against your bottom.
0: I 100% agree. And I actually stretch. I'm usually pretty tight, so I would just buy cheap undies. I decided I'd invest in some quality underwear and about 6 years bought, I think, Australian made. They're about $25-$30 a pair. The next time I bought them, they got holes within about 6 months. The others lasted for years. And then suddenly, same brand, what I thought were the same undies, just didn't last. So something is going on, and we may have to ask Dr. Carl on Thursday if there needs to be an investigation into the quality of Australian underwear.
1: Jane?
0: Thanks, Debbie.
1: We need to get to the bottom of this. Thank you.

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0: In just a short moment, a man from Halewood who has bitten the dust, gotten back in the saddle and just pulled off an astonishing feat in the world of bull riding. But on aged care, Rowan texted in to say, I wanted to remind everyone that the support at home system is actually a very good system and making a huge difference to many people's lives. Yes, it's not perfect. It never will be, but we are so lucky to have it. I work in the system and I love every day supporting people. Cheers, Rowan. Thank you for letting us know that. I'm sure it's very impactful work. 0467 842 722. Somebody else raising the issue of the cost with some of these services, though, said, how in the hell can they charge $115 an hour for housework or taking someone shopping? And on tracking apps, Hugh from Bendigo said he uses a tracking app. It's very useful to know how much time I've got to either get dinner ready or have the kitchen tidy and all the jobs done before the wife gets home. Love that. 0467 842 722.
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0: 13 minutes away from 6 o'clock, and we always love hearing from a regional Victorian who accomplishes something incredible in sport, whether it's football, swimming, athletics. But what about this? It certainly wasn't Sam Waddle's first rodeo on Saturday, as the young bull rider from Halewood spectacularly won first place in the Melbourne Invitational Professional Bull Riding title. Now, this event, it's like the Grand Prix for bull riding, and Sam's triumph puts him in good stead for the national title race. He's with us now. Congratulations, Sam.
4: Thank you so much. I appreciate it.
0: How do you feel having made this big win?
4: Oh, it always feels good to get a win. But, yeah, no, just taking it in my step and treating it, as just any other event, really, and hopefully it keeps rolling.
0: So looking you up, it says you're a professional bull rider. How do you end up being a professional bull rider?
4: It's different for everyone, but for me, my dad was an Australian champion and my family has raised bucking bulls and horses for the last 60 years, so it was easy for me to get into it.
0: And did you grow up on a farm in Halewood?
4: Yeah, certainly.
0: And so, do you use your animals on your farm as you're growing up? Is that how these things work?
4: Yeah, well, we actually produce a lot of rodeos. So, we have our own bulls and that. So I was growing up practicing on all them.
0: So you had a bit of a head start then, growing up, if your dad was doing it as well. I don't know much about rodeos. Sorry, I always say rodeo. Which one is it? Rodeo?
4: Rodeo.
0: How is it just the person who stays on the longest wins, or is there a scoring system?
4: No, it's a scoring system. So you stay on for 8 seconds and then you get scored on that 8 seconds. But if you're under that time limit, you get a zero.
0: Right. And so what are you scored on?
4: So there's 50 points for the bull and 50 for the rider. So normally you would score the bull out of 50 points first, and then you would score the rider on their performance on that bull.
0: What do you mean you score the bull? Like, how do you win lots of points if you're a bull?
4: it's how high they kick, how fast they spin. Like, there's a few elements into it. So they score that. And, I guess that's the easiest I could explain it for now.
0: So do you supply your own bull then?
4: No, like, there are 8 contractors at Melbourne over from Queensland, New South Wales and Victoria. There were a lot of different bulls from everywhere, all over Australia.
0: But so it sounds like there's a fair bit of luck in it then, if half of the score is up to how high the bull jumps and kicks and things, if you just get a good bull on the day or not.
4: Yeah, so it's like a computer draw as well, but still at the end of the day, you still got to do your job. And they're animals, so you never know what they're going to do. Sometimes they can have really good days and surprise you.
0: We're talking with Sam Waddle, who's just won this big rodeo event in Melbourne. And so how do you get scored as a rider then, Sam?
4: On your control, and you've got to stay on them. And if you stay in perfect control, you'll be scored the same, if not higher, than the bull.
0: So when you say control, is that like not sliding off the side or just looking cool while you're doing it? Or
4: we'll stay looking cool.
0: I'm sure you do. How do you train for this?
4: I work out a lot, and then obviously getting on bulls is probably the best practice you can do. But obviously staying fit, being being reactive, I don't know, yeah. Really, I just train really hard, really.
0: So I imagine in the gym you're one of those people that's throwing around heavy medicine balls and things, aren't you? Because, like, just doing a bicep curl isn't going to really replicate the, you know, the shocking motion of a bull trying to throw you off.
4: Yeah, that's for sure. It's like explosive. Explosiveness is what you sort of need. And you want to be as light as possible, really, but still as strong as you can be. So, yeah, most bull riders are really light but strong.
0: Amazing. Are there many women doing it, Sam?
4: There are in America and that. There's a few in Australia, but predominantly it's mainly men.
0: Yeah, okay. And is it a big thing in Australia?
4: It's definitely growing, that's for sure. Like, Melbourne was a sold-out crowd. Next weekend, Adelaide sold out. Majority of the PBRs are all in stadiums and that are sold out. So it's definitely growing, and rodeos around Australia are also growing. There's so many of them, and most of them are sellouts as well.
0: Huh. And what to for you from here?
4: What was that, sorry?
0: What are you going to do now? Like, can you become a world champion bull rider?
4: Oh, we could always strive for that. But at the moment, I'm planning on finishing the season here. And then next year, I want to win both the Australian rodeo title and the professional bull riders title in the 1 year. Be the first person to do that.
0: Oh, wow. Good on you. Do you have siblings that do it as well?
4: My brother used to, but he decided it wasn't for him anymore. So it's just me now.
0: Okay. What's the worst injury you've had?
4: The most painful was probably when I lacerated my liver and kidney. But, yeah, I've broken a lot of bones, tore a lot of ligaments and muscles. So, but, no, that was the most painful, I think.
0: You lacerated your liver and kidney?
4: Yep.
0: Wow. Was that just from the impact of hitting the ground or?
4: Yeah, the ball stepped on me and then hitting the ground as well.
0: Oh,
4: that,
0: my gosh.
4: Yeah, sort of did it.
0: Oh, Sam, does your mum approve of this?
4: Well, I guess she has to. She married a bull rider.
0: I guess so, yeah. Oh, gosh. Oh, incredible. Well, hey, thanks for doing us proud in regional Vic, being a Haywood lad and winning this massive Melbourne event. Congratulations and best of luck, and please stay injury-free moving forward.
4: Thank you so much. I appreciate that.
0: Good on you. Sam Woodall there, bull rider from Haywood in Victoria. I had no idea about that sport. I've just had my mind blown. I think in particular by how casually Sam just mentioned that he had his liver and kidney lacerated by having a bull step on him. Wow. What an unusual job. I love talking to people with unusual jobs. It's one of the best part of this show, I think.

0: Gabrielle Tilmy was just 16 years old when that song called Sweet About Me went to number one, making her, at the time, the youngest Australian artist ever to top the ARIA's singles chart. She beat Casey Donovan's record by just 19 days. We're coming up to 6 o'clock, 3 minutes away, in fact, from the news, and PM will be on after that.
1: Barbara Miller here on PM at 6:05. Sydney Swans player is under investigation for an alleged sexual assault in a Melbourne hotel. The Northern Territory government announces plans to build two new prisons for 1,400 inmates. And a first-hand account of the terrifying moment a huge earthquake hit the Indonesian island of Flores.
2: I was really, really, like, completely out of my mind because I could see the massive shake of my house left to right, and then without any stop. It was so a shocking moment, I don't know.
1: Please join me for PM just after the 6 o'clock news.
0: We have been talking about shrinkflation today and how it relates to underwear. I found that if you just buy the cheap undies now, they don't do the job. They don't cover all the things you want and they end up in places you wouldn't like. Trevor has had his say, and he said, the great undies debate is the canary in the coal mine, with corporations rushing to the bottom to increase profits. I love that. 0467 842 722. But just before the news, I did want to just bring you up to speed on the big news today, particularly if you're a parent, that after months of negotiations and two strikes, the Victorian Education Union have voted in favour of a revised pay deal. 79% of the union members said yes. So this deal guarantees pay rises of at least 28.3% for the state's public school staff, as well as improvements to working conditions, with guarantees to reduce the number of meetings students have to attend and providing professional practice days. So it means the third strike that was scheduled to be for this Wednesday has now been cancelled. So like I say, good news if you're a parent. And at a press conference earlier, Education Minister Gabrielle Williams said that they hoped the deal would be finally endorsed within months.
3: While today's result is very welcome and we're very pleased with it, we now have a vote that will take place of the broader staff. We understand that's likely to take a few weeks. And then pending the outcome of that vote, the agreement will then need to be endorsed by the Fair Work Commission. We understand, all going well, that that puts us in a position to have this endorsed by about October.
0: So at this stage, it does look like it draws a close to that long-running dispute over pay and conditions in Victorian state schools. It's been a pleasure having your company this evening. Hopefully I can catch you tomorrow. Lots more fun to talk about. We're going to be talking about spectacular audience reactions in the cinema. Sometimes that could be the best bit rather than the movie itself. And on Curious Nerd Club, we're going to delve into the science of caravan toilets. We'll hear from an expert who's saying that you should be paying more attention if you do use a caravan or a van over the summer, because the influx of people that end up in regional towns can impact on the wastewater systems there with all the nasty chemicals that can be used in those caravan toilets. But there is good news. There are some alternatives that could be used as well. So if you're interested in that, be sure to tune in. Now it's news time. It's 6 o'clock.
4: Good evening, Nicholas Hines with ABC News. The CEO of the Sydney Swans says the club has launched its own internal investigation into an alleged incident involving several of its players in Melbourne last night. Police this morning were seen leaving a hotel in East Melbourne carrying what appeared to be boxes of evidence, with the force confirming detectives are investigating a report of a sexual assault at the hotel. The Swans were staying in Melbourne after playing at the MCG yesterday. Swans Chief Executive Matthew Pavlich says the club is piecing together what has transpired, and he can't say much more at this stage.
5: We're extremely shocked and disappointed that this has taken place and that the players have found themselves in this situation. We understand the level of interest in the matter, and there's going to be lots of speculation, but given it's a police matter right now, that is all that we can say.
4: A long-running pay dispute between the Victorian government and the state's public school teachers looks to have come to an end. Here's Georgia Lenton-Williams.
6: The offer endorsed by union members today includes a $2,000 upfront payment for educators, pay rises of 28 to 32% and improvements to conditions. AEU Victorian Branch President Justin Mullally says the state's teachers will soon be among the best paid in the country.
7: That we are the first state that will have teachers paid at over $150,000.
6: It ends a lengthy dispute new Premier Ben Carroll had been unable to resolve during his time as Education Minister.
8: It is so important that we get this deal done. This is an investment in our future.
6: The union's third strike, scheduled for Wednesday, has been cancelled.
4: Detectives and forensic specialists will probe the car belonging to Melbourne underworld figure Fadi Hadara after he was critically injured in a shooting last night. Crime reporter Olivia Jenkins is at the scene.
9: The Altona North home, where Hadara was shot at least three times last night, remains an active crime scene this afternoon. Detectives seized bags of evidence and spoke with neighbours who they say heard gunshots at about 8 o'clock last night. Police will also analyse Hadara's black BMW for evidence, as they revealed he was repeatedly shot and found beside it by a family member moments before police arrived. There are no suspects at this stage. Detectives today said they will do everything they can to make sure the attack on Hadara does not prompt any reprisals.
4: The Vietnamese man who arrived in Australia on a tourist visa has been sentenced to nearly 4 years in prison for cultivating a massive crop of cannabis in regional Victoria. Jonathan Kendall has more.
10: Vietnamese national Man Tran ran from police when they found him tending a massive hydroponic cannabis setup in a shed at Little River near Geelong on April 1st last year. The court heard police seized 222 kilograms of the drug. Mr. Tran, who does not speak English, pleaded guilty through a translator to one count of cultivating a narcotic plant. The court heard he grew up in poverty during the Vietnam War and came to Australia 16 months ago to work picking vegetables near Sydney, before he was induced into the drug industry. He was sentenced to 3 years and 10 months in jail and will face deportation when he is released.
4: Wildfires are continuing to engulf much of Europe. Aircraft are helping to contain Belgium's biggest fire on record, which has doubled in size within 24 hours. In northeast Spain, a soldier has been killed while trying to save a 1,000-year-old monastery. And on the Greek island of Salamis near Athens, two people died due to simultaneous fires. Back home, 10 of Australia's most influential YouTube creators have been added to the National Film and Sound Archive. They include musician Tash Sultana, maths teacher Eddie Wu, animation studio Glitch, and kids entertainers Bounce Patrol. 300 videos will be archived along with their likes, views, and comments. NFSA Chief Executive Patrick McIntyre says it preserves their contribution to Australia's cultural identity.
11: These 10 creators have an incredible reach. They have 84 million combined subscribers on the platform, and together they account for about 36 billion views. These are cultural makers who are sort of exploring and shaping Australian culture in Australia, but also they're of significant cultural export.
4: And in more AFL news, Carlton is set to announce the appointment of Josh Fraser as head coach. Former coach Michael Voss resigned in May, with the club languishing in 16th place on the ladder. Fraser then took over as caretaker coach and has led the Blues to shock rise up the ladder, which culminated in the club securing a wildcard position with a draw against the Western Bulldogs yesterday. And to the weather across Victoria, most

0: Clear conditions this evening and another mild and partly cloudy day tomorrow, with a few showers developing in the west of the state and then extending into central districts tomorrow evening. In Melbourne, mostly clear at the moment and a mostly sunny morning tomorrow before a possible shower later on and a top of 20 showers on Wednesday. Right now it's 12 degrees.
1: Good evening. Welcome to PM. I'm Barbara Miller, coming to you from Gadigal Land in Sydney. Tonight, Sydney Swans players under investigation for an alleged sexual assault in a Melbourne hotel. Also ahead, the Northern Territory government announces plans to build two new prisons for 1,400 inmates. And a first-hand account of the terrifying moment a huge earthquake hit the Indonesian island of Flores.
2: I was really, really, like, completely out of my mind because I could see the massive shake of my house left to right, and then without any stop. It was so a shocking moment, I don't know.
1: We'll begin with the AFL, and the CEO of the Sydney Swans, Matthew Pavlidge, says the club is shocked and disappointed by an alleged incident involving several players in Melbourne overnight. Details of what happened remain unclear. Our reporter Oliver Gordon is in Melbourne. Ollie, what do we know so far?
3: Well, not a lot, Barb. These allegations have really rocked the AFL world, and they follow the Sydney Swans' 36-point victory over Essendon at the MCG yesterday afternoon. So after this win, the Sydney Swans team stayed at a hotel across the road from the stadium in East Melbourne. That hotel was called the Pullman. Vision emerged this morning of police carrying evidence bags away from that hotel. And then this afternoon, we saw the Swans issuing a short statement confirming several players were involved in an alleged incident last night. Victoria Police separately issued a statement saying that its detectives are investigating a report of a sexual assault at a hotel in East Melbourne in the early hours of the morning. Then we saw the Sydney Swans chief executive, Matthew Pavlidge, stand up to address the allegations.
4: We're still piecing together exactly what's transpired here and have our own set of internal inquiries ongoing. It's safe to say that we're extremely shocked and disappointed that this has taken place and that the players have found themselves in this situation.
3: This was an incredibly short press conference, Barb. Matthew Pavlidge, the Sydney Swans chief executive, only spoke for less than a minute, and he went on to provide a little bit more information about the case.
4: We understand the level of interest in the matter, and there's going to be lots of speculation. But given it's a police matter right now, that is all that we can say.
5: So was anyone actually arrested?
4: Well, as I said, it's a police matter ongoing. I'm not going to comment any further on it right now.
1: And Ollie, is anything likely to happen to the players allegedly involved here while this investigation proceeds?
3: Well, Barb, we have contacted the AFL and they've provided the following statement, and it doesn't tell us much. It says the club made the AFL aware of the matter, which is currently under Victoria Police investigation. What we're really waiting to see is whether or not these players allegedly involved will be stood down while an investigation continues. The AFL has stood down players facing sexual assault allegations in the past, but it doesn't have a no-fault stand-down policy like the NRL does, where players are banned from playing if they're charged with serious criminal offences. As the police investigation into this matter continues, the AFL season goes on, and any player disqualifications could have an impact on the Swans season, obviously. Their victory on the weekend before this alleged incident secured the Swans the second spot on the ladder and a home qualifying final. That's just weeks away. Before that, the Swans will face North Melbourne in the last game of the home and away season this Sunday. Depending on how this all plays out, these allegations of off-field behaviour could overshadow this group's tilt for a premiership.
1: Oliver Gordon there in Melbourne. Superannuation is shaping up as a new battlefront in federal parliament. In recent days, the Shadow Minister for Housing, Andrew Bragg, and the One Nation leader, Pauline Hanson, have argued the system is failing and should be overhauled. In question time this afternoon, Labour MPs hit back, arguing their opponents want to degrade the scheme. Sean Tarek Goodwin reports.
6: Drawing fresh battle lines in question time, the government launching an attack on the Coalition and One Nation over the possibility of changes to superannuation. Treasurer Jim Chalmers was quick to get on the offensive.
7: We will always back the working people and wages and retirement incomes of people who work for a living in this country. Those opposite will always attack them. They don't support super because they don't support workers. They've made that now very clear.
6: The debate comes after comments made by Pauline Hanson to News 24 on Sunday calling for expanded early access to super savings for medical expenses, house deposits and to cope with the cost of living.
8: I think the whole system is broken, to tell you the truth. Superannuation should be lightened up a bit so people can utilise this money in times of crisis. It is their money.
6: On the Coalition side, Shadow Housing Minister Andrew Bragg last week called the scheme one of the biggest public policy failures since Federation.
9: It hasn't helped the budget and it has not really helped many people get off the pension. What it has done is it has created a huge viper's nest for banks and financiers and unions to pilfer. Which is why what you saw at the Labor Party conference was now you're going to have super for under 18s and soon you'll have super for cats and dogs.
6: But when asked this morning, opposition leader Angus Taylor reined in the possibility of a major change in the Coalition's superannuation policy, hitting out instead at Labor's tax changes.
10: We strongly support superannuation, but we also support investment flexibility in superannuation. And of course, Labor has decided that superannuation is their asset, a national asset, they say, that they'll use for their own purposes. And we've seen that. We've seen that. I mean, taxing unrealised capital gains, making other changes to superannuation.
6: Despite that, no less than seven Labor government ministers rose in question time this afternoon to accuse both the Coalition and One Nation of planning to diminish the scheme. The Prime Minister took the first swing.
11: The Liberals, the Nationals and One Nation all want to decimate universal super. Not only do they want to drag Australians back to the past, they want to damage their future as well.
6: He was followed by a conga line of ministers, all painting a picture of a scheme now under threat.
7: Their divisive and dangerous anti-worker and anti-super agenda.
12: The Liberals, Nationals and One Nation are coming after your superannuation.
13: The biggest risk to hard-working Australians' retirements is those sitting opposite.
6: Under the current settings, superannuation can be accessed in times of severe financial hardship and in circumstances of major illness. One Nation MP Barnaby Joyce told the media this morning that's not flexible enough.
14: There are exemptions. I'll give it to you. There's 26 weeks on Social Security is the preamble to that. A lot of these people have got jobs. They're not on Social Security. They've just buying groceries at $70 a bag and trying to pay for intermittent power, which is just reaming them out. They got no money.
6: He said the party is still yet to come up with its official policy platform. The Coalition took a proposal to allow people to access super to buy a home to the past two elections. It's also still formulating its suite of policies for the next one, and whether it will pick a fight over super will be a matter for the shadow cabinet.
1: Sean Tarik Goodwin reporting there. The search is continuing in Indonesia for survivors of a magnitude 7.7 earthquake which struck the island of Flores early on Saturday morning. At least 50 people are known to have died and hundreds of buildings have been damaged or destroyed. Powerful aftershocks continue to be felt. Julianus Irwansagur is a tourism operator with the company Flores Traveller. He's based in the west of the island. This morning, he attended a funeral service for one of the victims of the quake.
2: My friend is a driver for tourists in Flores Island, and his wife was hit by the stone of the neighbor's house. She was about to run out of her house, but she didn't notice about the falling of the stone wall from the neighbor's house. And then the families were trying to help, brought her to the hospital. Unfortunately, the hospital was also damaged from the earthquake. And then she was about to be helped, but unfortunately, she was already dead.
1: I'm so sorry to hear that. Are those the kind of stories you're hearing all across the island at the moment?
2: Yeah. So it's really a sad story. I myself also, I have a problem with my voice because I woke up 15 minutes before the earthquake, like 5:40, and then I went to the restroom, and afterwards I went to the kitchen preparing for the school timing for my two sons and also for my wife. And then I immediately, without any signal, the huge, massive earthquake hit. And then I didn't know what to do. I only thought about my families. And then I went into the house, even though it was a stupid idea. But I went to shout loudly. And then there came my first son. And then I shouted again because I wasn't able to move, actually, whether it was a good idea to go upstairs because my family is sleeping upstairs. I have a house with two floors. I was really, really, like, completely out of my mind. And then I was trying to shout again because it was very delaying to see my wife and son appeared. And then we only have one crack. It was on the second floor, right in the room where we slept.
1: Only one crack, but you were panicking that something had happened to them after the earthquake hit.
2: Yeah, sure, because I could see the massive shake of my house left to right, and then without any stop. It was so a shocking moment, I don't know.
1: But can you live in the house? Is it safe?
2: No, unfortunately, no. We are so really afraid until now. It's been two nights. We are still sleeping outside because the aftershocks are still continuing. The government saying about there has been more than 900 aftershocks.
1: And Irwan, tell me, I actually found a post of yours. Some people are sort of sitting around and having some food on some blankets and some mattresses. Is that where you're spending the night?
2: Yeah. We put everything out, like pillows, mattresses, and big jacket because it's very cold during the night.
1: And of course, Flores Island is one of the places people go to see the Komodo dragon. Tourism is very important, isn't it, for the local economy? You work in tourism. What do you think the immediate future is for you?
2: Yeah, I'm still optimistic that based on the information that we received from the government, this aftershock will last for three weeks. I'm still very optimistic that this will be over. We are back to normal life again, and then host other guests who come to explore Flores. Yeah, that's my optimism. Hopefully this will end soon, Barbara.
1: I hope so. You take care and keep your family safe.
2: All right. You too. Thank you so much.
1: That's Julianus Irwan Sagur. He was speaking to me from Western Flores. This is PM. I'm Barbara Miller, filling in for Samantha Donovan. And don't forget, you can hear the program live or catch up anytime on ABC Listen. Firearms advocates, farmers, the Nationals and One Nation are among those lining up to condemn the move by the New South Wales Labor government to become the first state to sign up to the National Gun Buyback Scheme. It was announced in the wake of the Bondi terrorist attack. Beginning in November, compensation will be offered for weapons affected by changes already legislated in New South Wales to the number and type of guns that can be held. Opponents argue the compensation is inadequate, and they say the initiative will do nothing to stop weapons getting into the hands of bad actors. David Bright from Deakin University is a criminologist and psychologist. Does he think the buyback will work?
15: There's no panacea. There's no easy kind of solution that is going to give a guarantee that firearms cannot get into the hands of terrorists or criminals. But there are some steps that can certainly reduce the possibility of that happening, and this is one of them.
1: How does it then stop a firearm getting into the hand of a would-be terrorist if lawful users of guns decide to comply with the scheme and hand back their weapons?
15: So one of the ways that firearms move into what we might call the illicit market or the black market is via theft from licensed firearm owners. And where there are excess stocks of firearms being held by

0: by owners. It may be that individuals have them in storage or elsewhere. If they're excess to their requirements, or if they're, you know, if given the law changes in New South Wales and in other places, they are now prohibited firearms, then they can be handed in. And it's one way to ensure that they are not used for criminal or other purposes. Around 2,000 firearms are stolen each year across the country. Often when a firearm is stolen, more than one firearm is stolen. In other words, the statistics suggest that where individuals try to get access to firearms, they get access to more than one, and those firearms can move into the black market.
1: What about the ability these days for weapons to be 3D printed? How does that change the equation?
0: Yeah, Barbara, it changes the equation very significantly. And what we've been seeing over the last decade or so since 3D printed firearms first kind of made their appearance, there's been some significant technological advances in the viability and the utility of 3D printed firearms. So going back to the first known 3D printed firearm, which was called the Liberator, that firearm was basically fully 3D printed. It had a nail as the firing pin, but it was it could easily blow up in the hand of the person using it, as much as it might do damage to another person. These days, 3D printed firearms are what are called hybrid firearms. So they're partly 3D printed and they're partly made of either metal parts or actual firearm parts. And they're just as lethal, just as viable as a factory-made firearm. So the technology has just advanced significantly, and it is a way for individuals who would otherwise be prohibited from owning, purchasing a firearm, of getting access to firearm in a covert manner. We don't have a good sense of how many are actually out there and how many are potentially being used by criminals or others.
1: We're talking here about how people might access illicit weapons, but it's the case, isn't it, that some people prone to violent extremism go through legal means in accessing weapons and in training with them?
0: Yeah, that's absolutely right. And I think the key learning there is that legitimate firearm clubs and legitimate firearm owners have a role to play in screening individuals who would seek to become members of clubs and screening those individuals to attempt to identify individuals who are attempting to subvert those clubs and use them to get access to firearms for criminal or terrorist purposes.
1: That's David Bright from Deakin University, and his latest book is Illicit Firearms Markets and Organised Crime. Northern Territory Indigenous leaders have condemned plans announced today by the NT government to build two new prisons in Darwin. The government says the new jails are needed because the territory's prisons are dangerously overcrowded. But critics say increasing prison capacity is likely to raise the risk of deaths in custody without reducing crime. Jane Barden reports.
2: By toughening up mandatory sentencing and bail laws, the country Liberals have ensured that the NT's prisons are bursting at the seams. Chief Minister Leah Fanocchiaro says her government will spend $1.9 billion building two new Darwin prisons, a 1,200-bed men's remand facility and a 200-bed women's prison.
3: The downward pressure we're putting on crime is incredibly important. Now, that means more people are in prison because when they do the wrong thing, we hold them accountable.
2: NT Corrections Commissioner Matthew Varley says the new prisons will be built by 2032 and are urgently needed because overcrowding is at crisis levels and prisoner rehabilitation programs can't operate properly.
4: This positions corrections for the future. It gets us away from crisis into capability and helps us position the territory for stronger community safety and better rehabilitation.
2: The Prison Officers United Workers Union Secretary Erin Early has condemned the government's decision to use a private company to both build and run the men's remand jail.
5: Privatisation is about turning a core public sector into a profit-making opportunity for private business.
2: However, Commissioner Matthew Varley says private prisons are working well in other states.
4: There are really good examples in Victoria, WA, New South Wales. The evidence shows that they can be part of a sustainable, integrated and effective system. The end-

0: Haiti's incarceration rate is already six times the national average. More than 1% of the NT's population are in jail, and 90% are Indigenous people. President of the Criminal Lawyers Association, NT, Beth Wild, says there are decades of research which show that more incarceration locks prisoners into a cycle of reoffending.
1: I read the news this morning with a sense of profound disappointment that the government has chosen to invest so much money into the building of a new prison rather than investing in the things that are going to prevent crime occurring in the first place.
0: Darwin Larrakia elder Dr. Richard Fijo says the government is ignoring the recommendations of the 1991 Aboriginal Deaths in Custody Royal Commission that incarceration should be used as a last resort, and locking people up doesn't stop crime in the long term.
2: So, you know, you don't have to be a scientist to understand that more imprisonment amounts to more deaths in custody, and that's what the records of deaths in custody are telling us. So why can't we follow the evidence and what these recommendations are telling us, which have taken decades of research to do? And it's been done by Aboriginal people and Aboriginal organisations. We have the experience of our families being in prison. We have our friends, people that I went to school with that are in prison today, people that come out of prison and tell us what's it like in prison, people that are telling us about the overcrowding that exists. And building another prison is just going to create more overcrowding. It just does not make sense.
3: Darwin Larrakia elder Richard Fijo, and that report by Jane Barden. Concerns are growing for an 18-year-old bushwalker who went missing in a national park south of Sydney 6 days ago. Lily Hooper left her home last week to go hiking in the Natai National Park. Despite the use of helicopters, thermal imaging and an examination of phone tower data, no trace of the young woman has been found. Today, her family spoke about their ordeal. Diana Damjanovic reports.
4: 2SM radio breakfast host Tim Webster was fielding calls this morning when a man who said he was the father of missing hiker Lily Hooper wanted to speak publicly for the first time.
5: I'm Lily's dad.
6: You're Lily Hooper's dad?
5: Yeah, I'm Lily Hooper's dad.
4: He was calling the station while on his way to join the search for her in bushland south of Sydney.
5: I've been very quiet. I don't post anything on social media or anything like that. And I thought, well, you know what? I'm just gonna bite the bullet and ring you up this morning, Tim. And I just want everyone out there to just cross their fingers and find it today, mate. Because it's getting too long.
4: He says he's not giving up.
5: I just want everyone to cross their fingers. I want to just project energy and love. We're gonna find it today. I'm going back down there now. I'm just putting my boots on. And I just want everyone to throw love and energy because we've got to go and find her. We've got to find this kid.
4: Last Wednesday morning, 18-year-old Lily Hooper left her home in Oakdale, about 85 kilometres southwest of Sydney, for a hike in the Natai National Park. She hasn't been seen since. Her car was found on Wednesday night at the start of the Bonham Peak walking trail. Nick Healy is the deputy commander at the Mossvale State Emergency Service and says his teams have been working in tough conditions.
7: The terrain is incredibly arduous that our teams are encountering. We've had over 200 SES teams deployed, including our specialised bush search and rescue team.
4: The Bonham Peak walking trail is about 16 kilometres long and reaches elevations of up to 528 metres. Detective Chief Inspector Brendan Burney says while concerns are growing, everyone is hoping that Lily's bush skills will keep her alive.
8: We are treating this as a search and rescue operation. Lily is an experienced bushwalker. We're relying on her experience to get her through this ordeal, and we are still hoping that she'll be found alive and safe.
4: Search efforts have been focused on the walking trail, with initial inquiries suggesting that Lily took a photo of herself at the summit of the walk before she vanished. A ground effort was launched today after a weekend of bad weather made the already challenging conditions even more difficult. Aerial searches, phone data monitoring, and the use of thermal imaging have so far found no trace of her. The search for Lily Hooper will continue tomorrow.
3: That's Diana Damjanovic. And that's PM for tonight. I'm Barbara Miller. I'll be with you for the next couple of days, and we'll be back at the same time tomorrow. Have a wonderful evening.

0: Good evening, Nicholas Hines with ABC News. The AFL has confirmed it's aware of an alleged incident involving several Swans players in Melbourne overnight, but details of what occurred remain unclear. Georgia Lenton-Williams reports.
1: The AFL has released a one-line statement saying the Sydney Swans have made the league aware of an alleged incident being investigated by police. The Swans were staying at a hotel in East Melbourne last night after their match at the MCG. This morning, investigators were seen leaving that hotel carrying what appeared to be evidence boxes. Victoria Police has confirmed detectives are investigating reports of a sexual assault. Swans Chief Executive Matthew Pavlich told a press conference that lasted less than a minute, the club is shocked and disappointed. He said he was unable to comment further.
0: The Victorian branch president of the Education Union says he's hopeful the state's public school teachers will get a pay rise by October. The government pay offer, endorsed by union members today, includes a $2,000 upfront payment, pay rises of 28% to 32%, and improvements to conditions. It will now go to a vote of all educators. It's the end of a lengthy pay dispute, which at one point saw union members vote against a pay offer the union had endorsed. But AEU branch president Justin Mullally says differing views are part of its democratic nature.
2: The majority decision is the one that everybody adopts, and that's the critical thing, and that's exactly what's happened. And I couldn't be prouder in the context of AEU members working and acting in exactly that way.
0: A former colleague of Alan Jones has told a court he confided in broadcaster Ray Hadley and author Peter Fitzsimons that Mr. Jones had allegedly kissed and touched him at work. Ethan Ricks is following the trial.
3: One of Alan Jones's six alleged victims, Complainant C, alleges he was indecently assaulted by the veteran broadcaster on eight separate occasions while working with him in 2008. The man, who was in his early 20s when the alleged offending began, told the court that then radio host Ray Hadley asked in 2019 if he would like to speak to author Peter Fitzsimons because he was researching allegations about Mr. Jones. The complainant said he detailed his allegations to Mr. Fitzsimons before telling him he didn't want to go public with his story. The trial heard Mr. Hadley offered to go with him to police about the allegations, but the complainant asked for an assurance from Mr. Hadley that he wouldn't tell anyone about the conversation. Mr. Jones has pleaded not guilty to all 22 charges.
0: Detectives have arrested a man following two stabbings in Melbourne's southeast. Police allege the 27-year-old stabbed two women in separate incidents in Frankston yesterday afternoon and this morning. In both incidents, he allegedly approached the women from behind and struck them with a sharp instrument, leaving them with non-life-threatening injuries. The man remains in police custody. Disgraced celebrity agent Ralph Carr has faced a Melbourne court 3 weeks after he was found guilty of rape. Here's court reporter Christian Silver.
4: Without his trademark black wig, Ralph Carr sat in the dock of the county court, sporting a shaved head and wore a grey prison tracksuit. Last month, a jury found Carr guilty of raping a woman at his home in 2023. Today, lawyers for the defence urged the judge to moderate the sentence, pointing to his history of mental illness, negative publicity and lack of prior convictions. The woman Carr attacked wasn't in court today and hasn't provided a victim impact statement. Prosecutors are expected to make submissions tomorrow when the pre-sentence hearing continues.
0: To sport news, Josh Fraser is set to take the reins as head coach at Carlton following a substantial turnaround of the AFL club's fortunes this season. Former coach Michael Voss resigned with just one win from nine games back in May, with Fraser then steering the club to 10 wins, two losses and a draw. The Blues have locked away a wildcard place with one round of the home and away season left to play. An Australian cricket coach, Andrew McDonald, has opened up on the disappointment of his side's shock test loss to Bangladesh in Darwin. Australia lost by 9 wickets to go down 1-0 in the series. It's Bangladesh's first win in Australia. McDonald says his side prepared well but performed terribly.
5: We were poor this test match. Yeah, we've got to make some improvements, and yeah, it's tough to accept. I think we let our standards slip, and I think Paddy's sort of alluded to that. Also, the acknowledgement that they did play incredibly well. So I think that shouldn't be lost in when we talk about this test match.
0: And to the weather across Victoria, mostly clear conditions this evening with light to moderate winds and a mild and partly cloudy day for Victoria tomorrow, with some showers developing about western districts extending into

0: central districts during the evening and moderate northeasterly winds. In Melbourne tomorrow, a mostly sunny morning before a possible shower later on in the day and a top of 20 degrees. On Wednesday, showers and windy conditions, a top of 17. On Thursday, a shower or two, 18. Right now in Melbourne, it's 11 degrees.
1: We hear about it on the news every week. Another woman gets killed, and yeah, so if we can give safety to some, that's great. And to move into something like this must be just unbelievable. They'd feel like they've won the lotto.
2: Today in Australia Wide, we head to the Sunshine Coast of Queensland to find out about a charity that's trialling a new way to help domestic violence survivors find a safe place to live. And the dry, dusty outback of the Midwest of Western Australia transforms itself into a riot of colour during wildflower season.
3: Ah, it's something that you have to witness and see yourself to experience, like a year or two, just to see the red dirt transform after the rains into absolute colour. You can't explain it.
2: I'm Sinead Mangan and this is Australia Wide, coming to you from Whadjuk Country, Perth. Competition for rental properties is fierce across much of Queensland, but for people escaping domestic and family violence, finding a home can be even harder. One Sunshine Coast organisation thinks it's found a way to bridge that gap, as Jessica Ross reports.
1: I've seen women and kids sleeping just up the road. When I park in the mornings, you can see them in there sleeping on the road. It doesn't make you feel good. They must have an absolute shocking life.
4: Builder James McCartney becomes emotional when he talks about domestic violence and what he's seen in his neighbourhood and more broadly.
1: We hear about it on the news every week. Another woman gets killed, and yeah, so if we can give safety to some, it's great. And to move into something like this must be just unbelievable. They'd feel like they've won the lotto.
4: He's just handed over the keys to six townhouses he built on behalf of Sunny Kids, a Queensland-based support service for survivors of domestic and family violence.
5: Right now, we all know we have a housing affordability and availability crisis, plus the costs here on the Sunshine Coast are extraordinary. It's hard enough for families with two incomes coming into the home. But when you have to start from scratch, when everything that you have built up in your life is now gone, you might have a little bit of casual work, you're dealing with your trauma, and your children are dealing with trauma. Finding a rental under those conditions is absolutely impossible. And a lot of people will choose to stay in an unsafe environment because they don't have any other choice. And being homeless is not a viable option.
4: Sunny Kids CEO Kathleen Hope says families who go through the charity's emergency refuge will now have a chance to secure one of the townhouses.
5: 90% of the time they're leaving with nothing. They really have to start again. They do need a bond to come here, and a lot of our clients will apply for a bond loan. We are reducing the rent significantly, and that will go up in increments over time to support them to become tenancy ready. But at the moment we're looking at anywhere from 6 months to 2 years.
4: The three-bedroom homes are fully furnished. Much of the furniture was donated by a Noosa hotel, and everything else came from donations. The land itself was gifted by local couple Anne and Peter Smales, who also contributed towards the $6 million project's construction costs. And more than 70 local businesses donated their time, skills and materials to build another home, which was then auctioned off to raise money for the charity's endeavour.
5: We've had community support, fundraising, businesses that have got on board, plus private wealth and philanthropy individuals, and it's just been amazing.
4: Latest figures show the Sunshine Coast has a vacancy rate of less than 1%.
6: Definitely huge demand for the more affordable rentals, because when we're talking about affordable rentals now, it's probably an average of $700 to $800 a week, which is still not affordable to most families.
4: Jodie Price is a principal at a local real estate agency which will manage the properties.
6: We see a lot of families come out of domestic and family violence situations, and they may not have rental history, they may not have the financial backing, and we think this is a really good way that we can help with Sunny Kids clients get into the long-term rental market. They're having a proper rental history, they're having routine inspections, we'll be able to provide more support and training around how to be a good tenant, and hopefully we'll be able to move them on into long-term accommodation and they get their own independence.
4: It's taken 3 years to get the transitional housing project off the ground, but Ms. Hope has high hopes that this is just the beginning.
5: I won't share too much because I'll get in trouble off my board, but this is

0: Family want more than answers. They want change.
1: There were no free beds in the emergency department on the night youth worker Amenatave Mena Tuambua walked into the Mackay Base Hospital with a pain in his chest following a game of touch football. On the night of May 26, 2025, the public hospital was at capacity. Patients waiting for beds were stuck in the emergency department and others were ramped in ambulances. Mr. Tuambua, 41, sat in the ED waiting room with no cardiac monitoring for 3 hours before he was sent home. 3 weeks later, he collapsed at work.
2: I was actually at my boys' football training and I was standing with one of the mums and I was just actually talking about how much I loved my husband and just that we were really good mates.
1: His wife, Shay Tuambua, still remembers the phone call in June last year.
2: It was like the second call. I'd missed a call. And I said, I better just answer this. And it was Mena's boss. And I just that sinking feeling. And he said, oh, Shay, it's so-and-so. And I said, what's happened? And he said, look, Mena's passed. Yeah, so I was there and I just yelled, no, wake him up, wake him up. Like, where is he? Wake him up. And they said, he said, they've tried. They tried for an hour and a half and he's gone, I'm sorry.
1: Mena had suffered a heart attack and couldn't be revived.
2: The moment your life goes from being awesome to a living nightmare.
1: An internal hospital review has revealed Mr. Tuambua was discharged from an overloaded ED within hours and never given a bed. Reviewers said doctors missed signs of heart damage on an ECG and it was highly probable staff looked at the wrong patient's blood results before releasing him.
2: We deserve a safe and well-run ER in this town. And right now I feel like it's not. And it's not somewhere when somebody says to me, oh, I've gone to the ER, I go, oh no, my heart, I stress. I just think it's not good enough. My kids have gone through hell and back. The young people he worked with, their lives have been, they've all having to grieve that because of human error.
1: The review team found clinicians were fatigued that night and a bed shortage had contributed to multiple deaths or permanent injuries at the Mackay Base Hospital. Keith Tracy Paddy from Health Consumers Queensland says it's symptomatic of a wider issue in the state's health system.
3: We know that the health system in Queensland, like the health systems across the country, are under considerable stress at the moment. And a big part of that is the incredible complexity and the numbers of people presenting to emergency departments, particularly at a time when it's really hard to grow the workforce to make sure you've got enough people available with the right skills to deliver the care that people need. So what we're seeing here in Mackay, like we are seeing across the rest of the state, is real pressure that's put on the staff and the patients in a really complex environment.
1: In a statement, the Mackay Hospital and Health Service says it extends its sincere apology to Mr. Tuambua's family and had met with them to offer support. The hospital also said it has made improvements to its ED procedures following the investigation. Meanwhile, Mena's children, 13-year-old son Viliami and 14-year-old daughter Racina, are still coming to terms with their loss.
4: He taught me a lot about life. He was strict, but he was soft on me in a way that taught me to learn, and he gave me lots of options on what I wanted to do. I can remember when we first moved to Mackay, he taught me to mow the lawn. He helped me a lot with my rugby league. He helped me with like my kicking game, my passing game, and he also helped me just like about a lot of life lessons, like being humble and being kind, and you know, even if people aren't your favourite person, you should still show that you still have love for them.
5: He was always there for everybody. Yeah, he was a little strict, but in the good way. The good way that it's not strict because he was mean, but strict because he wanted to teach you the right things.
1: Upgrades to Mackay Base Hospital are set to add 128 new beds by 2030 and ease pressure. In the meantime, the Queensland coroner told the ABC it had reopened an investigation into Mr. Tuambua's death.
2: Something needs to be done where we are looking at what is going on in that ER. Is it being run well? Are our doctors at a standard that they should be? Are they well-trained emergency doctors? You know, have we got that? We deserve that.
0: Shay Tuambua ending that story from Bryn Wakefield.
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0: 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On ABC Radio. You're listening to the ABC's National Regional Current Affairs Show, Australia-wide, with me, Sinead Mangan. Now, every day, we bring you the news that's happening outside city limits. Anything from the light pollution of Australia's gorgeous dark skies to the overflowing waters this year of Lake Cathitanda Air. If you miss a show, you can always find us on the ABC Listen app. Type in Australia-wide and you'll find our turquoise tile. And while you're there, why not subscribe so you can get great stories from all around the country when it suits you. Australia-wide brings together all the great reporting from the ABC's 52 regional bureaus. Join us every day for the latest in regional news. It's that time of year again when the dry, dusty outback in Western Australia's Midwest is transforming into a tapestry of colour as the wildflowers begin to bloom. In the town of Murrawa, an avid wildflower hunter has returned to the region to share her passion with tourists who are visiting the area. Chloe Henville has the story.
1: Each year after a good rain, Leonie Aspen makes her way from New Zealand to Western Australia's Midwest, where the bush has sprung to life.
2: Ah, it's something that you have to witness and see yourself to experience, like a year or two, just to see the red dirt transform after the rains into absolute colour. You can't explain it.
1: Leonie hosts free wildflower walks in Murrawa, a town tourists flock to witness the kaleidoscope of colour.
2: It's been absolutely primo this year for the orchids. I've never seen such a higher percentage of orchids. Like, you used to be spasmodic, but now it's like you look here, you look there, and it's like, oh, there's another one. It's absolutely fabulous. Our reef flowers out in the Shire of Morara are coming out nice and early. It's my happy place. And it fills my heart. So I come here for a couple of months.
1: It's something she does in memory of her partner, Ray, an ex-shearer who lived in the area and died from brain cancer in 2022.
2: We used to just go out for drives, and he would sometimes also in the morning say, do you want to go hunting for orchids? And it was just like, yes, please. Oh, he was the best in that aspect. And look, he's taken me everywhere around the Shire, through the Carrara Rangeland, right up to Canna, explored all through the, you know, Coolanooka Springs area, places where the normal person doesn't go. So I've learned a lot and I have a lot of memories from it.
1: After Ray died, Leonie returned to New Zealand.
2: I needed to personally shut down and just have my own space and everything. And then it got to a point where I missed the wildflowers, and I guess I need to come back and test my little heart again, and it just sucks without him. But he's around. And I tell you what, I mean, the times that I've come back and gone out and gone hunting and that, I actually have found a lot of special plants, so I think he's guiding me.
1: Now Leonie shares all the knowledge she learnt from Ray with hundreds of tourists each year, honouring him in every flower.
2: It helps fill that bit of void in my heart with Ray's death. I know he'll never, you know, be there again, but it just helps fill that little empty hole in my heart.
1: Amongst the orchids and the wreath flowers, Leonie finds parallels between her grief and the seasonal blooms.
2: We all have to get off the boat at some time, don't we? And just like wildflowers, well, you know, it's a complete circle of life. It's just, that is life, just like as in flowers.
0: Chloe Henville reporting from Geraldton in WA's Midwest.
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4: Like, say the swimming carnival, I can tell them about how, like, the races are, and as well, there's a big carnival, like, where we show our house colours.
5: You've never done that before?
4: No, not really.
0: Political satire is almost as old as politics itself. It's often defended as a vital part of free speech. But the question of whether poking fun can be turned into something more harmful has been asked in Bundaberg in Queensland, where the mayor and anonymous content creators have clashed online, leading to police complaints. Nikki Sabella has more.
6: I've had people say that I should die of a heart attack and they would wish that on me. Someone said they just need two bullets and they'll sort me out.
7: Helen Black.

0: Blackburn has served as mayor of the Bundaberg region, 400 kilometres north of Brisbane, for 2 years. She has recently spoken out about the online abuse she has received, and now she's hitting back at a Facebook page created a few months ago that has shared a number of South Park-inspired parody videos, all of which feature a fictional version of the mayor.
1: When you've got these trolls online hiding behind anonymity, it's not a fair playing field, because I have to own every opinion that I have. I have to be myself and face what I say and what I do, but these people online aren't doing the same.
0: The mayor has reported the social media page to the Queensland and the Federal Police and the eSafety Commissioner.
1: I'm doing a job that I was elected to do. It's not an easy job, and I really am very thankful every day for the opportunity that the community's given me to do this job. But had I known about the hatred and the vitriol that I would have to withstand, would I have wanted to do it? I'm not certain. And it certainly gives me pause to think about what my future might hold and whether I would want to continue down this path.
0: The mayor also asked the anonymous creators to remove the page. She believes the parody glorifies bullying behaviour. This week, the creators responded by posting the mayor's request online alongside a screenshot of her phone number. The phone has now been disconnected, and Queensland Police confirmed they are investigating the incident. The ABC contacted creators through the page and cannot attribute the following comments to any one person, as they remain anonymous. The reply to the ABC explained the social media page was started in response to concerns within the community about a perceived lack of voice.
2: Many residents felt Bundaberg had lost an avenue for open expression, so the page began as a light-hearted way to reflect community sentiment through satire. Additionally, the creator works in a public and professional role, and anonymity helps ensure that their unrelated career and personal life are not impacted by misinterpretation, political tension, or unwanted attention.
0: They also said they take moderation seriously and don't condone bullying, harassment, or violence of any kind.
2: We cannot control how external pages or individuals choose to share content, but we take responsibility for maintaining a safe environment within our own platform.
0: Under the Commonwealth Criminal Code Act 1995, it is an offence to menace, harass or cause offence using a carriage service, which includes the internet via email and social media. The Adult Cyber Abuse Scheme was also established under the Online Safety Act in 2021. According to a spokesperson for eSafety, the Australian Government's independent online safety regulator, this provides a safety net for adults experiencing the most serious forms of online abuse. When it comes to satire, University of New England Professor Richard Scully says anonymity is nothing new.
3: Historically, political satire has actually been more anonymous than public in a lot of cases. I think that today we might even be seeing a retreat to that kind of thing, and citizen satirists are becoming much more active. There's a very, very uncertain line between what exactly is legitimate public comment and what is trolling.
0: Who determines where that line is?
3: Well, that's right. It's a big issue, partly because, of course, satirists, one of their key purposes is precisely that, is to cause offence. And there's been a lot of debate over to what extent that should be protected, the right to offend.
0: Councillor Blackburn says there should be more protections.
1: We're trying to teach our young not to bully, and yet these adults think it's okay to get online and just piling on.
4: Bundaberg Mayor Helen Blackburn finishing off Nikki Sorbello's story there.
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4: And finally, we're going to head to Wodonga on the New South Wales and Victorian border. The Blackburn English Language School in town is a landing place for young refugees and migrants arriving from non-English speaking backgrounds. Its goal, to get students up to speed when they arrive in Australia so they can go on to attend mainstream schools. To help students create connection, the school has established a garden. And our reporter, Philippe Perez, went to check it out.
11: Among the neat rows of freshly planted veggie seedlings, a group of green thumbs are chatting as they work. But this garden in Wodonga is unlike any other. It's a place where new migrant students come to learn.

0: happen, not only about horticulture, but also about their new home. Among them is Albert Lotembu, who was born in the Democratic Republic of Congo, but also lived in Zambia. He has been living in Wodonga for about 6 months.
1: Actually, I'm feeling good because today, like, it's my first time in Australia and to doing another garden. I remember, like, in school in Zambia.
0: Albert is one of the students from Blackburn English Language School, which acts as a bridge for young migrants and refugees with limited English to transition to mainstream schools.
2: Is that something that you would like to do when you leave school, doing some sort of farming work or agricultural work?
1: Actually, yeah, it would be interesting when I grow up, but I need to work in money. When I have my own money, I can have my farm and I can work in the garden. Because I like to work in the garden because garden is more work that I learn. I'm still young. And then you have a farm in Africa. And then I was going every day in the farm. I learn about the garden and agriculture.
2: Tell us a little bit about some of the foods that you would plant over back in your home country.
1: I was planting the food like maize, cassava. Some is African food, you can't know him. Some orange, banana, and then I left banana like this way, and lemon and pineapple. It's pretty good. My first time that I came here to Blackburn, I didn't know how to speak very good English, and the teachers up to reading and writing, and yeah.
0: Helping to run the program is Ruby Huang, a cultural connections coordinator at Headspace.
3: Gardening is a way for the students to connect, and it doesn't rely solely on their English skills, and it provides a safe space for our young people to share their traditions, their knowledge. Well, it also supports them to make new connections.
2: What is being planted here?
3: So we've ordered seedlings for that's perfect to grow in winter, like spring onion, lettuce and carrots. And we also saved some space for our young people to bring some culture seedlings to grow in the future, because the idea is for them to grow what they eat and eat what they grow. Imagine that one day they bring produce from the garden back home for their parents to cook. That'd be so exciting.
4: Yeah.
3: And special as well. Yep.
0: About 20 students from countries across the globe, including the DRC, Vietnam, Nepal and India, all have a hand in the garden. Regina Glass is one of the teachers at Blackburn English Language School and says the garden helps students to feel more at home in Australia.
4: It's a big thing to move countries, especially when it's not in your first language and the culture is quite different. So we feel, well, part of our job here at Bells is not just to teach them English, it's to teach them about the community they're living in. They're very open to doing new things. But sometimes it's nice to do things in your own language as well, which anyone who has been overseas to somewhere where they don't speak the language will know how tired people are after a day of trying to navigate the world in a different language. So the other reason we did the gardening was it doesn't rely on the English language. We can all be out there learning English while we do it, but cognitively we don't have to think that much about it. The cognitive, it's not like sitting in a classroom just being talked at. We'll have our hands busy, we'll be doing things, saying, well, these we call these carrots in English, what are they called in, you know, Vietnamese or Swahili or Nepalese, whatever language we've got.
5: Philippe Perez reporting there from the Blackburn English Language School in Wodonga. And that is Australia-wide for today. I'm Sinead Mangan. Lovely to have your company. Cheerio.

Good evening, Nicholas Hines with ABC News. The CEO of the Sydney Swans says the club is shocked and disappointed by an alleged incident involving several players in Melbourne last night, but details of what happened remain unclear.

0: Australia. Leanne Wong reports.
1: Swan's chief executive Matthew Pavlich fronted the media for less than a minute this afternoon, responding to allegations of an incident in East Melbourne involving several of the club's players. He says the club has launched an internal investigation and notified the AFL, but he didn't provide details of the allegation.
2: We're extremely shocked and disappointed.
1: Victoria Police has separately issued a statement confirming detectives are investigating a report of a sexual assault at a hotel on Wellington Parade. The Swans were staying in Melbourne overnight after playing Essendon at the MCG yesterday.
0: Victoria's Premier says the pay deal reached with the state's teachers could cost the budget an extra $500 million. A long-running pay dispute has come to an end, with education union members voting overwhelmingly in favour of the government's latest offer. It was the government's third attempt at reaching a deal, adding a $2,000 lump sum payment for all educators and a 1% annual bonus for staff at the top of their pay range. Premier Ben Carroll says the extra spend is worthwhile.
3: We were delivering $5 billion over 4 years. That has naturally gone up a little bit more, but it is still with the five in front of it. It is so important that we get this deal done. This is an investment in our future, and it doesn't only just provide the best pay, it enshrines the best conditions.
0: The Qantas A380 was cleared to fly passengers from Sydney to the United States and back with a large maintenance light left inside its wing. Christy Sexton-McGrath has the story.
4: An Australian Transport Safety Bureau investigation found the 33-centimetre light was left behind after maintenance on the aircraft's air conditioning system in Sydney on January 7. The aircraft flew to Dallas and back before staff realised the light was missing and recovered it from the wing 2 days later. The ATSB's final report into the incident found that although the light did not cause any damage to the wing, foreign objects posed a significant risk to the safe operation of an aircraft. A Qantas spokesperson says the airline voluntarily reported the incident to the ATSB.
0: Business and mining groups are warning proposed cuts to migration could worsen Australia's skilled worker shortage. The government is considering changes to the migration program, while several political parties are also pushing for lower overall numbers. Australian Industry Group Chief Executive Inns Willox says Australia relies on immigrant talent and needs migration for economic growth.
5: Well, there are elements of this which would give us a lot of concern. The question is around how migration would be cut and where it would be cut. That is what we're focused on. Skilled migration and skilled worker migration is sacrosanct here. Along with training of our own, this is the way that we're going to develop the economy.
0: At least seven people have been killed and several injured in a crush at a Hindu temple in the Indian state of Bihar. A large group of worshippers had gathered to offer prayers to the god Shiva, and according to preliminary reports, an electric wire snapped outside the temple premises, sparking panic and a rush in the crowd. This woman was injured in the incident.
6: Towards the end of the queue, it was too crowded. There was a huge queue and too many people were standing in it. Everyone was pushing each other and the electric pole also fell. There was an electric wire and I got hurt because of that.
0: The National Film and Sound Archive is adding 10 of the country's most influential YouTube creators to its collection. Lily Nuthling has more.
7: From musician Tash Sultana, who found global fame uploading bedroom performances, to maths teacher Eddie Wu, who's made his classroom accessible to millions. The latest additions to the National Audiovisual Collection aim to highlight YouTube creators who've contributed in different ways to Australia's cultural storytelling. Collectively, they've amassed more than 84 million subscribers and 36 billion views. 300 videos will be included in the archive, along with their likes, views and comments.
0: And to the weather across Victoria, mostly clear this evening with light to moderate east to northeasterly winds. Tomorrow, some patchy morning fog about central and eastern parts of the state and some early frost patches about the eastern ranges. And then a mild and partly cloudy day with a few showers developing in the west of the state and extending into central districts tomorrow evening. In Melbourne, mostly clear at the moment and a mostly sunny morning tomorrow before a possible shower later on with a top of 20. Showers and a windy day on Wednesday and a shower or two on Thursday. Right now it's 10 degrees.
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0: 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This is AFL Monday with Corbin and Ben.
1: It certainly is. Corbin and Ben with you for AFL Monday. We've got our 10 teams set for the final series. Plus, Carlton have got their senior coach. Tomorrow, you'll hear the press conference with Josh Fraser, who will be unveiled as the new senior coach of the Carlton Football Club. Your calls, by the way, 1300 222 774. Big shout out to our audience that have just joined us across the state of Victoria. Appreciate your company. 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That's ABC AFL Daily.
2: Corbin, Mad Mondays with Murph. Are we ready to launch into all of that?
1: Do it, I reckon. If you want to have your say, by the way, 1300 222 774. What made you mad from the weekend of footy?
2: Well, I often get mad when news is broken about some of our experts that we work with, like Ray Chamberlain making a return to umpiring, and he hasn't told us on the radio. And then we find out about it secondhand.
1: What?
2: And
1: it ends up on some other show somewhere? Or
2: it ends up on another platform. And Tuesday morning last week.
1: Tuesday morning.
2: Yep, I woke up and I had messages galore sent to me from my friends about the story involving our man Mark Murphy making a citizen's arrest in Rome, and like the fact that he had taken down the offending party and been a heroic citizen in the moment. And I thought,
1: In a headlock.
2: I thought, this couldn't possibly be true. I spent an hour in the studio with him last night. We spoke a lot about his holiday off air, on air.
1: Asked him how his holiday was.
2: Didn't bring this up because he's such a humble man. And yet, this is true, is it not, Murph? You made a citizen's arrest.
3: I did, but look, I was here to talk football, and we all understand that that's what the people want to hear. They didn't want to hear about me over in Europe because you guys continually take it out of me, don't you, when I do anything.
1: No.
3: So, I actually didn't think it was going to get out. So it happened 4 weeks prior to me seeing you guys. I was on my first day of my trip back in early July, so I thought I'd got away with it. Obviously, no one really knew much about it. I told a couple of people, which then obviously that spread, and then
1: it was day
3: there
1: one.
3: I was.
1: Day one. So It was reported by Xander Maguire, basically citizens arrest in Rome, an Italian chauffeur who was attacked. It was an innocent party and basically attacked. And then Carlton champion Mark Murphy put the perpetrator in a headlock and waited for police to arrive. How long were you holding this bloke in a headlock for?
3: Yeah, he was my chauffeur, so that's just driving a van. It obviously just picked up me and the kids and Jesse with all our luggage. So, yep, rolled in straight from Melbourne, straight to Rome, and straight to the hotel where then my driver was gotten a dust-up and was punched in the face. So I decided that I'd better help the driver out, and just took the bloke down and waited for the police to arrive.
1: And give me a time frame. How long would that have been?
3: It was a good, like, almost 10 minutes that I had to keep him down for. So it was fair to say after about an hour and a half of sleep for 24 hours, it was quite hot. It was only 9:30 at night in Rome, so luckily it wasn't in the middle of the day, but it was warm. So I was starting to cramp in the rest of it. But anyway, it all worked out in the end.
1: I was told people were applauding nearby. Is that true?
3: There's a few bystanders basically standing there and watching me do it. So they didn't get involved. But at that point in time, I had the bloke down and he wasn't going anywhere. So that was all right. But it seemed like it probably wasn't 10, but it was at least 5. It seemed like a lifetime waiting for the police to arrive.
2: Yeah, in all seriousness, good on you, Murph, for doing the right thing and protecting the chauffeur. And not to make light of a very serious situation, but I can't believe your first tackle came in Rome.
3: You've just jumped on the back of a few other people there that made comments about this.
2: I texted you on Tuesday.
3: Yes, and you make comments about, well, at 4 out of his last 6 games, he didn't get a tackle. I was subbing 5 of the last 6 too, so I couldn't even get on the ground to make a tackle.
1: He's such a humble man. And this even, talk about on air, and we asked you about your holiday, but off air, nothing else. You would have thought at some stages we're trading messages over the 4 weeks he was away, you'd slip in when someone goes, oh, mate, how's the holiday been? Oh, by the way, there was this particular incident.
2: But Murph does know that if he sent us that text message, everyone would have known within a few days.
3: Exactly right. Careful who you tell.
1: Yeah. First thing we'd be doing is telling everyone we know. But we're proud of you, Murph. You're a great citizen, and as proved there, superhero. Yeah. Not all superheroes.
3: I wouldn't quite go that far. I think everyone would have done the same thing. So my story does get a little bit more far fetched when he was probably the size of

0: Damien Oliver, as I said, that he wasn't the biggest man going around, but I think the more that time goes on, he's probably going to grow into a 6'4" yes. behemoth. But anyway.
1: 1-300-222-774, what made you mad from the weekend of footy? Mark Murphy with us on AFL Monday. My name's Corb Middlemass, Ben Cameron in the house taking your calls. The wild card concept, just before we hit the phones, Michael waiting patiently online. Has the wild card been a success, Murph? Are we ready to judge it now that we've reached the end of the home and away season and essentially we're going into a weekend where we already know our 10 teams?
0: I think it has been a success. I'm not talking from a purely a Carlton perspective, but I think going into the finals period, the bye always disappointed me by the fact that you just didn't have any football on in that bye weekend. So we've got two games next weekend. The AFL couldn't have done it any better. They almost have got it done perfectly in terms of Carlton and Collingwood playing in that first week. But who knows whether or not that'll happen. It's probably looking less likely than not. But I think it's been a success. It's kept it more interesting. There's always going to be some dead rubbers in the last round, but there's still a few games which have, there's still a bit on it. So there's still plenty to like out of this weekend's games.
2: I just think we've lost a little bit. Look at the last day drama we've had in recent years, Corbin. So last year, do you remember I called the game between Fremantle and the Western Bulldogs? Do you remember how good that was? The winner is through, the loser can go home. We had 2024, the Western Bulldogs needed to beat GWS to clinch. There were three live games on the final day. Fremantle had to beat Port Adelaide in their final game, which they failed to do, because in between, Carlton were defeated by St Kilda by 2 points, and Higgins had that late goal that saw St Kilda get up by 2 points. It made the Fremantle game live. They couldn't win over Port Adelaide. We'll have none of that. And we can go back to 2022. I remember you calling Jamie Elliott kicking the goal for Collingwood against Carlton. He said, "It's happened again."
1: Is that what I said?
2: "It's happened again." And Murph was as flat as a bushman's. Lids was laughing along, and Carlton were out on the final day because earlier on that day, the Western Bulldogs had won to go into the eight, meaning that if Carlton won, they were back in. If they lost, they were out. And that's what we saw. So we're going to be missing that this weekend. And the other problem is we had the pre-finals bye because Ross Lyon and Brad Scott, at Fremantle and North Melbourne respectively, rested a heap of players in the final round because their positions were secured. And now we may well see that again. So, because now we have games the next week.
1: But as you've overlooked, what about all those extra games that have been live for the last however many weeks where we could have narrowed the field down to a race of 9 teams for 8 spots? Instead, we've had 5 out of the 8 games every weekend, 5 out of the 9 games, whatever it is, that have had some kind of pending on the top 10. And so you've had more of those live games across the back end of the season, so there's been fewer dead rubbers. And what we get at the end is, in this weekend, for example, just the way the cards have fallen, that there's not as much at stake. But as Murph said, really what it's replacing is nothing. What you're essentially, even if it's a bunch of dead rubber games this weekend, beats what we had in the past, which was essentially no games for one weekend, and then we're straight into knockout finals from next week. And I'll tell you what, those wildcard games, there'll be plenty on those.
2: It does reintroduce the problem that we introduced the pre-finals bye to solve, though.
0: Yeah, problem? Yeah, but the top six get looked after. They get the week off.
1: Yeah.
0: So they get looked after for being better for longer in this season. So I think that's the counter argument. And I think the fact that you need to have football. There's no point having a bye leading into the finals. I just hate it without no games. So at least we're going to get two games that are going to be hotly contested.
1: All right, let's take some calls. 1-300-222-774. Michael, the first of our callers. Hello, Michael.
3: Good evening. Firstly, Ben, I wanted to say last week you said that you felt that St Kilda supporters had come for you, and I've been one of them, but I know that you, deep down, you've got a heart for them. So I want you to know that.
1: Thanks, Michael.
3: And I've gone into pre-season training now for next year. But what I'm ringing up, I'm a salty St Kilda supporter. I'm sitting on the couch yesterday barracking for the Dogs like my life depended on. And I've got Aaron Norton and Waitman and Artie Jones missing shots from 25 metres out straight in front. Like, the game should have been over at halftime. 2.7 goals they've kicked between them, those three. And I'm sitting there going, that's our season. Anyway, we still had a week to play, but the game could have come out a lot different if Norton had kicked straight. But
2: what, there you go. What about with

0: About 90 seconds to go when you realise that Carlton weren't going to bother trying to win and just chip it around, which then reduced the chances of the Western Bulldogs being able to win, the result that you needed. How did you go when that realisation just dawned on you?
1: Exactly. And also the Richards, when he just kicked the ball forward, mate. Just get it in there and get a score. Don't worry about it. And he gets done for too far. But good luck to everyone. I'm wearing purple and white during the finals.
0: Yeah, good on you, Michael.
2: Good on you, Michael.
1: Thank you for a great year.
2: I appreciate your call. Now that Michael's departed, it's a good thing St Kilda didn't make the 10, by the way. And that's not an Andy St Kilda thing. But the Saints are a wild card nightmare for the competition, Murph. They're 0-9 against teams or 0-10 against teams in the top 9. The whole idea of having a wild card team is that you get a team like Carlton. You get a team that's on this magic carpet ride that has caught fire, that can cause some volatility and beat some teams above them. We don't want a team that's proven time and time and time again that they don't measure up against the top 9. The Saints are almost perfectly positioned. They're about 10th or 11th in terms of the competition. They're too good for all the teams below them, but they're not quite good enough for the teams above them. I think they're a bit of a nightmare for the AFL if they were to make it.
0: Lots of texts coming through. Well, Murph has had plenty of experience on Melbourne trains with Carlton supporters when Voss was coaching. That's from Mick. Then there's another text here saying, Mark Murphy restraining a malefactor in the same mould as his former coach.
2: Yes.
0: Voss outside a suburban cafe a couple of years ago. That's from Dave in Darabin. Blues.
2: Did Vossie ever coach you, Murph?
3: No, I didn't get Vossie. Yeah, no, I finished up and Vossie came in. But he actually chased two offenders down, didn't he?
0: Yeah, he did.
3: So at least the bloke in front of me was just standing there. So
2: Didn't have to have the MMA hold on for quite as long, though.
3: That's right.
2: Vossie in his case.
0: I was going to say as well, we know Mick Malthouse and what's happened with him. He did coach Mark Murphy.
2: He did.
0: Maybe that something was at the Blues.
2: Maybe that was the former coach they were referring to. Stephen's the next of our callers, 1-300-222-774. Hello, Stephen.
4: Yeah, g'day, guys. Look, what I hated over the weekend were the two draws, obviously. My team's Hawthorn. We didn't need it, but I think it's time to move on. I think it's past its use-by date. We need to go into extra time. Look, every code I know that I follow has extra time. We're the only ones, and we're becoming a joke. I think they've changed the game so much, I don't think it would matter if we added extra time. It's so Americanized as it is.
2: Oh, like it, Stephen. Appreciate your call. I like the call and the take and the strong opinion. I think I'm actually pro the draw, though, in the home and away season. The traditionalist in me, and I think the 2 points had something sort of quite dramatic. And even like on the weekend, for example, that was as thrilling as any result, wasn't it? The fact that it ended up in a draw and everyone knew what the 2 points meant. And as you said, Carlton were actually milking the clock at the end. Extra time or no extra time, Murph?
3: No, I'm pro just the draw. Yep. I reckon if you can't win it after, what is it, 120 minutes, then you can't separate them, then bad luck. You don't deserve to win, and you share the points. So I think just keep it the same.
0: Yeah, and some of the numbers around this. So the first time ever that two teams have played two draws in one season, the first time that two teams have played back-to-back matches that have ended as a draw since Brisbane and Port Adelaide did it across 1997 and 1998, only the fourth time in history that that has happened. The last time we had two draws in one round was in 1977,
2: yeah,
0: and we had a draw on grand final that year. So are we headed for a draw on grand final day this year as well?
2: And then a bit of extra time, as we have now with the altered rules, of course, after 2010. Smart thinking from Sam Swadling, who knocked the ball back into the field of play. 29 disposals. He's also this week's Rising Star nominee. So the Pies first for the season. So well done to the young West Australian. And the score lines in the two draws, so 93-93 and then 92-92. It was eerily similar with obviously Dylan Moore having the last shot. Did he get it right at the end, Murph, Dylan Moore, in the way that he went about it? Should he, in hindsight, have played it differently?
3: In hindsight, he should have. I thought at the time I was watching, I thought, knowing, I'll put myself in a similar category to Dylan Moore. I couldn't kick over 45. So if I took a mark anywhere near there, knowing that the game was going to, it was a draw at that point in time, obviously, and taking the opportunity there, I would have just played on straight away and tried to kick it from right next to the man on the mark. That's how I would have gone about it.
2: I'll try and explain this to you as Ben and I had this conversation the other night. I'm not sure Ben was totally with me.
0: No, I'm not.
2: So he's wide out at left half forward, right? And in the end, the kick sort of fades out towards the right, almost like he was aiming.

0: obviously, for the goal face. My point was maybe he should have aimed to the near side behind, so he didn't have to kick it as far, sort of at less of a distance, but obviously greater margin for error, because if you miss near side, the ball's out of bounds on the fall and the game ends in a draw, which it did in the end anyway.
1: Well, there's so less margin for error, because then if you tug it slightly, it's out of bounds on the fall and you still don't score.
0: Yeah, which is ultimately what happened. He didn't score anyway. So my theory was it's a shorter kick if you actually aim for the near behinds. What do you reckon?
2: No, well, you're right. I mean, it is a shorter distance, yeah. But anyway, I just would have just played on straight away and tried to have a shot from there.
1: But then he could have been playing on in the siren sounds. He doesn't know exactly how long's left. And then we'd all say, why did he play on?
2: Because he was too far from his distance, so he tried to kick it that was closer in.
0: 1-300-222-774. Corbin and Ben with Mark Murphy. This is AFL Monday on ABC Radio. Marcus in South Melbourne's the next for our callers. Hello, Marcus.
3: Hello, I'd love to ask a football question here. Something that Murph was a master at, so was David Mundy at Freo. Two matches were lost on the weekend because players no longer touch the ball on the ground, do they? They either run too far or they try and bounce at full speed and can't and lose the ball. I saw that happen in the Freo Adelaide match a lot. Why don't players touch the ball on the ground anymore?
0: Oh, good question.
2: It's a long way down for those guys who are a bit taller to go at full pace to try and touch the ball on the ground. But I don't mind it. I enjoy seeing guys who touch the ball on the ground. It shows a bit of lack of confidence that they can't bounce the ball properly. But anyway, that's a skill in itself to try and bounce the ball at full pace. It's certainly pretty difficult to do.
0: Did you touch it on the ground much, Murph?
2: A few times probably in my 300 games, not a lot, I don't think. I can't remember David Mundy touching on the ground too many times.
0: No.
2: Maybe he did. I'm not too sure. But I was trying to think when that caller was saying that David Mundy and Mark Murphy had something in common. I was trying to work out what it was.
1: I reckon David Wirrpondo was a bit of one who would touch it on the ground rather than go for the bounce. But maybe I'm getting confused with these sort of one-handed pickups.
0: I'm here for it. Yeah. I like it, Marcus. Appreciate your call. While we're here, just three cheers for the Dockers too. Yeah. So second minor premiership. And I noticed you recalled the stat yesterday, Ben, on ABC AFL Daily that they matched the Eagles of 91 with 19 wins in a home and away season. So that's the equal best by any WA club in a single season. So to think about all the dominant years the Eagles have had, 19 wins is as good as any West Coast team, and that matched the 1991 side. So 19-3. And when you consider the fact they're 12-0 at home, their three losses are the Giants in Canberra, where they've got a pretty good record, Geelong in Geelong, and the D's at the MCG, where they've rarely lost all season. So they're putting together, it's not a perfect season, but there's not too many imperfections on it.
1: Yeah. I think if they were to win against Carlton and then run the table in the final, say win at home, win a prelim, win the grand final. To do that out of WA is right up there with what Essendon were able to do in the early 2000s. Yeah. I think that's a phenomenal achievement with all of the travel and the tyranny of distance.
0: What I'm mad about from the weekend of footy?
1: Yep.
0: The Dockers, their heritage jumper or their retro jumper that they wore, right?
1: Yep.
0: So great idea to wear the green jumper from 1995. The jumper's designed to be worn with the white shorts. It's not meant to be worn with the purple shorts. It looked like some kind of glitch from a video game. Not sure about it at all. If they're going to wear the green jumper, wear it the way it was designed to be worn. So I wasn't so sure about the purple shorts that the Dockers were rolling with the other night.
1: I thought it was designed to be worn with the green shorts. I've got a photo of Peter Bell, first year from the Dockers, wearing that jumper at their launch, and he's running in green shorts with that jumper.
0: I will go as far as say I'm rock solid. I'm happy to be proven wrong, but they never wore that in an actual game with green shorts. It was only ever worn with the white shorts. Have you got a Mad Monday for us, Murph? Is anything making you mad from footy?
2: Not quite, but everyone loves that jumper. I think it's an absolute stinker.
0: Really?
2: Yeah, all I'm hearing is how good it is, but I like their new iteration of what the Fremantle Dockers have developed. So I would have liked to have seen it. I like it coming out once a year, but that's about it.
0: 1-300-222-774. What made you mad from the weekend of footy? Corbin Middlemouse alongside Ben Cameron and Mark Murphy.
1: An SMS from Marlon in Fremantle. It says, my Mad Monday is the fact that yet again, the AFL figure heading the internal investigation used to hold a key position at the old club involved. How can Tom Harley possibly lead the AFL's investigation when he isn't even a year out of the CEO role at the Swans? I don't think Tom Harley will be too close to it. First and foremost, it's a police investigation. Yep.

0: And then 100%. The AFL Integrity Unit, which is headed up by Tony Keane, who was a long-time police detective himself, will run in behind that as well.
1: Essendon trying to avoid an adverse reaction from their fans, Murph. So we learnt originally that they've done with their interview process, the Essendon Football Club. They've interviewed their four candidates, who well-documented, Jamie Graham, Murray Davis, Mark McVeigh and James Hurd, that they wouldn't announce it in the coming week after those interviews had concluded. And a lot of people sort of thought, doing their own detective work, oh, well, they're playing Sydney, it's Essendon versus Sydney. Mark McVeigh, who is reportedly the favourite, maybe they didn't want to announce that McVeigh was going to coach, and then he had to sit in the opposition coach's box, and it's a little bit awkward against the team he's going to lead the following year. And then we learned this week that it looks like actually it's going to be next week. So they're going to wait until their last home and away game is done against Port Adelaide. And again, people are thinking, well, what's the reason for that? Is it because they're worried what their fans will do if the appointment doesn't go a particular way? What do you think the Bombers are getting at by delaying the announcement of who their full-time senior coach is going to be?
2: I'm not too sure, and I don't understand it. I mean, they need to try and get that coach in front of the players they're trying to get into that football club. So they're going to be pretty hard to try and get anyone to go there at this point in time. So they need to come out and announce that. I'm not sure why they're sitting on their hands and not wanting to come out and announce their next senior coach. I just don't see a positive in doing so.
1: Well, it wouldn't be a positive in doing it now.
0: No.
2: So I don't see any positive reason as to why they are delaying this.
1: Yeah.
2: So they know who their next senior coach is going to be. We'll just come out and announce it so he can get to work.
0: Yep. Why do you think they're not announcing it, Corb?
1: I don't know. I would also... I'd be fascinated to see, is there more at play here? I don't know for a fact. I haven't been across it in the last week or so, but maybe with Carlton going down their particular path, maybe more candidates have come into it. Who's to say that necessarily it's just those four and they're done with their investigation?
0: Maybe they're going back to the worry thing.
1: Maybe. Who knows?
0: Are we happy to move on from that?
1: Yep.
0: There's a text here from Carolyn in Ballarat that says, "Hi all, Corbin, you said earlier on in the season you wouldn't tip Fremantle to win the grand final due to their young ages and the statistics of the top of the ladder team losing in the grand final. Any changes now?" It's a great question from you, Carolyn.
2: Great question.
0: I love it too.
1: Yeah.
0: Put him on the stove.
1: So there will be a huge statistical outlier. We've had some of the oldest premiership teams of all time in recent years, and the Dockers are one of the youngest, which a lot of people took that as a criticism. Basically, what I'm saying is they are ahead of their time, and what they're doing at such a young age is a huge outlier in the competition. A lot of the other contending teams this year are amongst the six oldest, and I think I said something like it was 18 of the last 19 premiers or something have been top six for age in the competition, and the bottom the Dockers are bottom six. To answer your question, though, Carolyn, I know that's a big preface. I feel like the Dockers are a lock to make it to grand final day. They haven't lost at home all year. I don't see that changing, so I think they'll win their qualifying final. They'll win their preliminary final, but I think they're a 50-50 shot on grand final day, so I'm going to wait and see who their matchup is. I don't like it if they play Brisbane. I'm not sure I even like it if they play Geelong. Hawthorn, I feel like have faded as a top contender. I think a really good matchup for them would be Sydney. So I'm sure the events of the day change that a little bit as to how likely the Swans are to make it through. But I need to see who the matchup's going to be on grand final day, because the ground and everything else that's baked into it, they haven't done anything wrong so far. But that's the only bit that worries me a little bit about the Dockers.
0: Yep, I think all of that's fair. I spoke last night with Half about the fact that still Hawthorn are one win against a top 10 opponent since round five.
1: Bailey Humphrey, by the way, has extended with the Gold Coast Suns. I don't think anyone saw that happening. So for all the talk about coming back to Victoria, he's signed a new deal through to 2030 with the Gold Coast Suns. Murph, fantastic hit out from you again today. Unfortunately, we're not close enough to be in the same room, but lovely to have your insights. Nevertheless, enjoy the rest of your day. Appreciate you stopping by.
2: Well, good. Great to chat, boys.
0: See you, Hulk Hogan.
1: Mark Murphy, the not all superheroes wear capes. Mark Murphy, our man here on AFL Monday. Thanks to Jules Hay back in the studio. Thank you to you, Ben.
0: Thanks, Corb.
1: Enjoy the week. Don't forget you can catch up on the entire show through ABC AFL Daily, wherever you get your podcasts. 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

0: Bit of a shirt-popping Rambo way of starting the show. I apologise for that. I'm not normally so virile. But I just dovetailing with the footy show. It felt right, and that is the very first song that you will be confronting if you do call in and play the quiz. 1300 222 774. I'll go so far as to say every song or every artist has got an animal involved. So that should tell you exactly what that song is if you feel like playing. 1300 222 774. The reason that we are doing animals is in the course of the next few hours that we spend together, we shall be talking about those animals that we fell in love with through fiction. For me, it was Ruth Park's The Muddled-Headed Wombat. I'm not sure if anyone else read that book, but I love that book and the series of books that Park wrote. And then a little later, we've got a gentleman called John who joined us. His name, his surname, I should say, so I'm grabbing for the book, is John Andrew Upton, not John, Andrew Upton. And he has written a book that is essentially a dark children's tale that incorporates all the brutalism of a grim story and a grim fairy tale at that, with a little bit of 1984. And Andrew is a very well-known theatre maker. This is his first novel, and we'll be talking about his one-legged chicken called Krunkfuss. A lot to look forward to, including a reformed bank robber will be dropping by, and the life of crime and how he's turned that around into a much more productive and redemptive line of work. Love to hear from you, though. If you feel like playing the quiz, now's your chance to jump in. 1300 222 774. And I'll also be asking you how you're going for All in August, because I have been busily writing postcards and sending them off, and I'm hoping that you are also keeping true to the course as best you can. We know that Karen in Altona Meadows is trying to reduce her intake of Coca-Cola. We know that Dr. Dave is learning a knot. We know that Tanya's climbing the stairs. And we know that JD is seeking moments of gratitude in the course of a tumultuous day. G'day, JD.
1: Hello, David. Thanks for taking my call. I think I reached a peak of gratitude yesterday morning.
0: Beautiful.
1: Swimming with the local thoroughbreds in Balmain Beach.
0: How glorious, John.
1: It was a beautiful morning, and I was going quite well until early yesterday afternoon. I encountered a couple of gentlemen who had broken into my car, and they literally ripped everything of value out of it, and it caused a bit of a bump in the road for me, David.
0: That is so exasperating, JD. I really feel for you, mate. Did you confront them in the middle of the act? Was that what was going on?
1: Yeah, we chased them. My partner and I chased them to their car, and they sped off, and we got the police involved. And I was feeling something last night that I very rarely feel, David, and it was hatred. Hatred for these men, you know. So this morning, on my regular morning walk with the dogs, I focused on forgiveness, and I forgave those men for what they did to me yesterday afternoon.
0: That takes a lot, JD. Actually, we were talking about something similar, about this whole idea of not trying to reciprocate with the same rage that comes your way. It's whether it's road rage or whether it's that exasperation that you see happening when there's violence, when there's some kind of act of senseless power pushing. That takes a big man to find that forgiveness, John, and I really appreciate that. And can I share a story with you that I feel as though it was an embarrassing moment, but in the end it was a beautiful moment?
1: Sure.
0: I was expecting my wife to come back home at around about 1 o'clock in the afternoon, and the doorbell rang, and I thought, well, that's got to be her, of course, because the time was right. So I pretended to be the dog coming down the hallway doing these big, deep barks, just to create a bit of comedy. I opened the door, and it was two strangers who were there wondering what the hell happened. The younger of the two was wondering with

0: the dog went to, and they had just moved in next door. So it was certainly a way of getting to meet the new neighbours, as they realised that the man next door pretends to be a dog sometimes. It was embarrassing, but in the end, it was very human, and I think we reached a lot more level of intimacy and a level of warmth because I was being so silly and so, I don't know, just an idiot. Sometimes a bit of idiocy, sometimes a bit of silliness can be also a great bond, as much as forgiveness, John.
1: I agree, David. And you know, you could spend months, you know, to trying to fabricate that innocence and vulnerability that you showed them in that moment. And it's got your relationship with them off onto a fabulous book too, I think, David, as well.
0: Yeah, well, John, I feel for you and I really appreciate you telling us such a candid story. Think about those beautiful horses. Think about swimming amongst them and think about all the other beautiful things in your life as well. But thanks for sharing the week, starting off the week in such a positive manner, John.
1: My pleasure, David. Have a good night, mate.
0: You too, mate. Keep well. That's JD from Maidstone. We've got plenty of spots on the board, by the way, plenty of spots. So join us if you can. 1300 222 774. 1300 222 774. The quiz is about to begin, and I'd love if you can join us on that number, 1300 222 774. Let's go to a quick song. It is a quick song because we do need to get happening with the quiz. Plenty of spots. This stage, it's Chess Karen, and I'll be asking her how she's going with her Coca-Cola challenge. Feel free to tell us how you're going with your all-in challenge, or if you'd like to join us, it's never too late. Text in what you'd like to do for the remainder of August. Everyone's up to doing something, whether it's small, beautiful things like being positive, as we just heard from JD, whether it's knots, whether it's dancing like Sue, who's texting in. David, still line dancing every day. Thankful for my lovely personalised pissed card. No, not postcard. G'day, David. Zen here. Yes, August pledge. Continuing with the bottle of Shiraz every day, whatever your thing is, pick a thing. But call in 1300 222 774. The quiz will begin, and we need your name on the board.

0: reference, that whole media still there hiding in the lyric. We're about to play the quiz, 1300 222 774. And JD, if you're still listening, Fran also said, on top of loving the Little Heroes song, JD's story brought a tear to my eye. Does take a very big person to forgive, and we'll be talking to a very big person who's learnt to seek forgiveness after a life of crime. He and his twin brother used to rob TABs and banks, and he's coming in a little later to tell this story about how he turned his life around. So this whole idea about reformation and reform, redemption, is pretty much a theme, as are animals. And another question I'll ask you, and I can see that we've only got three players and we do need a lot more, so jump in now. You will get a game, 1300 222 774. While you're doing that, here's the other thing that I'll be asking you about. I have decided it's not an all-in August. It's just something that I came up with this weekend. I thought, forget it. I'm not playing these games as slavishly as I used to. So whether it's Wordle or Connections or whatever the game is, I'm playing them when I feel like it. Now, that's after about 3 years of addiction. I'm still connected. I'm still playing the games sporadically. To hell with the streaks. To hell with this fixation about continuity. Some things matter. Continuity matters in many, many things, but not necessarily in little games. So that is my big decision, and I'm wondering about you and your streaks, your obsession with streaks, whether you've got a positive streak, to your lingo, whether you're trying to push and keep with the circles on your smartwatch. I might ask you how you're going with your streak fixations. But we're about to play the quiz. Three players. We need about seven or eight to make the party happen. 1300 222 774, 18 to 8, quiz after this.
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0: Yep. You ready for the quiz? Come on, get warm. Start doing a few punches. Up and down those steps. Get ready. Get fit. Stretch the hammies. Flex the back. We're about to play the quiz. And that's our very first song, because all things are bestial tonight. All things are to do with animals, because there are a few animal stories coming our way from the weird and wonderful world of a German post-war farm through the eyes of a one-legged chicken. That's coming up a little later in the show. But before then, we'll be talking about sugar gliders and those creatures that we fell in love with through fiction. Let's say good evening, though, to Karen in Altona Meadows, who was very quick tonight. G'day, Karen.
6: Hey.
0: How are you going with your Coca-Cola fixation, your addiction?
6: Oh, not too bad. I used to have, a cup of bottle a day.
0: Yeah.
6: Now I'm down to about one a week.
0: Oh, well done. That's significant, Karen. That's fantastic. I'll give you a round of applause, and you haven't even started the quiz. This is for you. Well done. That's great. So well done. Keep on the course. It's fantastic to hear. And just those small changes, who knows, can make all sorts of differences. All right, Karen. So tonight, because there are animals in the air, there are animals in the song titles. Before we start, though, is there something that are you addicted, or are you trying to keep a streak going, whether it's a streak about, I don't know, walking the dog, or a streak about puzzles or games? Have you got a streak?
6: I'm just trying to think. The only sort of streak I do is download the news on the motor.
0: Aha. Uh-huh. That's a good habit. It's nice to see. Although sometimes the news is so dreadful, you might be better to try and avoid it for a day. It is terrible sometimes that you get that sort of... It almost tarnishes you with the heaviness of the news that can drop on a certain day. All right, well, good luck. There's no free life, because we've only got 15 minutes, so we're going to give everyone a fair crack. But the first few are very easy, Karen. What we're going to do, though, just for a bit of fun, is if, for example, the name of the song is The Year of the Cat, then the answer would be The Year of the Meow. You've got to give me the sound effect of the animal, all right? So you know what you need to do for this. Here we go.
6: Do I sell the name as well?
0: You can sell me. You can say the word. Although, replace the animal with the sound effect is probably the best thing to do.
6: All right.
0: So this is the Survivor song, and it's called Eye of the What? Oh, there you go. That's Demon's Tiger. Oh, that's a big tiger. All right, Eye of the Tiger. So we are looking for sound effects. Good luck with this sound effect, Karen.

0: What's the name of that song?
1: I'm just going to shoot you live. Hang on.
0: No, you're right. I'll give you another burst. Here you go.
1: Okay, I know what it is.
0: You know what it is? What is it?
1: I just have to try and...
0: Yeah, what's your sound effect? This will be good. Sounds like you're talking. It does. Actually, they do croak a little like that. I'd also accept rock. Crocodile rock for those wondering what the hell's going on. We're doing sound effects instead of the animals themselves because animals are coming our way. Karen is 2 out of 2. She's going all right. She's doing very well with the All In August challenge. Her next challenge, though, is song 3. Good luck. Karen, what's the name of that song?
1: Song 2. I'm trying to think of it. Any clues?
0: It's a Prince song. It's a Prince song.
1: Okay.
0: And it's about a certain bird. And the bird has got a very distinctive sound.
1: Okay. I think it's sound quickly. Would it be Kookaburra?
0: Not a Kookaburra. Love your work as always, Karen. Best of luck with your All In August challenge and thanks for playing tonight.
1: Thank you.
0: She's a champion, isn't she? 13 minutes to 8. Our next player, looking at the time, and it's only just by 3 seconds, is Warren just ahead of Sean. Still plenty of spots on the board. Jump in now, 1300 222 774. I might ask you how you're going with your streaks, whether it's learning, whether it's exercise, whether it's puzzling, whatever it might be. Let's say good day to Warren, who's in Bylands. Hello there, Warren.
2: Hi, how are you?
0: Good. Now, you were unlucky, I think, when Lily Cerner came in. You told us a lovely story about the number 4, wasn't it?
2: Yes, I did, yeah.
0: Look, it was just such a mess and so lovely having Lily in. I lost my notes and I don't think Lily was writing every name down. So you certainly got an honourable mention in dispatches for your story. What about you and your streaks, Warren? Have you got a...
2: They said I won the prize, but I couldn't find my phone. I didn't get the message and I couldn't get to the show.
0: Look, these things happen. No worries. But I'm glad. Thanks for being such a good sport about it. Have you got a story? Have you got a streak that you're on?
2: Yeah, I just look after the animals that I've got here.
0: Yeah, that's a streak. Keep them looking after and keep them day by day fed and happy.
2: Got some chooks and a goat. He's got a bit of a sore foot at the moment. I'm trying to work that out. And trying to keep my wife happy,
0: well,
2: of course.
0: That's a day-by-day challenge that we all face, Warren. And you wouldn't believe it. We'll be talking about a chicken who's got a damaged foot in A Fairy Tale by Andrew Upton. And Andrew's the partner of Cate Blanchett and has been making theatre many, many years between the two of them. But this is his first novel. So it's all about life on a chicken farm during post-World War I Germany. All right.
2: Now weren't you going to ask about a fictional creature or something?
0: Well, we were, but not right now. Have you got a fictional creature that you love?
2: Kimber the White Lion.
0: Kimber. Love Kimber too. All right. Good luck with this. This is the Prince song that stumped Karen. Hopefully you will be able to get it, Warren.
2: Yeah.
0: Ignore the blowfly in the background. That's Prince. It's when what? When... Can't find it?
2: No.
0: Worries, mate.
2: I know it.
0: You know it. And it's one of those annoying things about quizzes. I kind of need an answer. But thanks for jumping in, Warren. Keep together and look after that beautiful goat too. Sean's next in Warrnambool. Good evening, Sean.
3: How you going?
0: Good. You got the Wordle streak, have you?
3: Yeah, I'll keep trying to keep up with it.
0: Good on you. I'll probably do it every day, but I did miss one recently, and I didn't feel too upset. Hey, what about what's your highest streak?
3: About 120.
0: Yeah, respect, Sean. Nice work. All right, help us out with this Prince song if you can. Keep in mind, we need instead of the animal, the sound effect. It's a weird song, I reckon. What is the name of the song though, Sean?
3: Impersonation,
0: Oh, that's very good. That's a round of applause. Best dove I think we've heard all night. Maybe for the rest of the year. It's when cry. That's exactly right. Listen to Tima. She's doing beautiful dove sounds herself. She's really getting to the groove of this. All right, song 4. Good luck, Sean. And under tonight's rules, Sean, the name of that song is...
3: You lost me on that one. Can I pick up one more time?
0: Yeah, of course you can. Here you go. It's probably one of the easiest sound effects to make when it comes to the animal world. No worries, Sean. Keep wordling, keep listening, and the answer's coming your way. Thanks for playing.
3: Thank you.
0: All the best. 1300 222 774. Joe is next in Portland, not so far from Warrnambool. G'day, Joe.
4: G'day, how you going?
0: Good. Help us out with this. This is a Harry Chapin classic. What's it called, Joe? Very well done. You avoided my trap. I thought you were just going to tell me straight out what the title was. I was still going to let you play, but then I was going to remonstrate and say, you've got to remember. You are a quick study, Joe. Now, what's your streak?
4: I have just downloaded military calisthenics on my phone.
0: Uh-huh.
4: So I try and do it every single morning.
0: What a great thing to do. All is forgiven. All is forgiven. That's certainly the case. I think I skipped a couple of days of postcard writing, but in the end, I've been writing more than a few a day, so I think I've covered my bases. All right, here you go. You've got the Meow in the Cradle by Harry Chapin. Good luck with this one. This will be fun. What's the name of this title with the new rules in place? Joe. Yeah, good luck. Oh, I love this show. This is Joe's impersonation of Meatloaf's bat. There's Tuma's bat, by the way. Or tonight, instead of bat out of hell, it's out of hell. We're nice. You are still in the run. Now, this is easy. I just want to hear what you can give. I just want to hear your performance, Joe. What's the name of that track, Joe? Stay with us, Joe. You've got a cranky line. I don't want to lose you because you're playing so well. Could you just give me one more rendition of the Warren Zevon title? Calm down, fighter. Calm down. That's just David and Tima playing up. And that's just Joe pretending that she's a werewolf in London. All right, good luck. What's this song? This is for six straight, I think, Joe. Name the song.
4: Oh,
0: I think a lot of people are yelling at you right around the state. I'll give you another burst. Joe.
4: It's rock something. Rock.
0: Yeah, rock.
4: Rock.
0: Snap is exactly right. I don't think, I mean, they might make a noise when they're being boiled, but it's rock lobster or rock snap snap. Nice work. All right. Everyone has been waiting for you to say this one. Here is the song that people have been waiting for, only just to hear how Joe in Portland is going to give her rendition of this animal. Good luck. Who is the artist on this occasion, Joe? You probably get a few down Portland way. What's the name of that song? Yeah. Or what's the name of the artist? Exactly right. This is Tima's idea, by the way. I thought of animal songs, and then Tima goes, let's ask everybody to make the sounds. And I thought, you've been spending too long with me, Tima. And it's true. Tima Halu is tonight's producer. She's the one I'm referring to. And she and I have deviously put this together. And we are enjoying the work of Joe in Portland. Time now is 8:04. So we are getting towards the pointy end, but many people are waiting to play. But we've still got about another 5 songs to get through. See how you go? Name this song, Joe. Joe, tonight, the name of that song is?
4: It's a Black Sabbath song, but I don't think I know the name.
0: Not Black Sabbath. It is Black something, though, the name of the song.
4: No, I think lost it.
0: You,
4: I don't know.
0: You're a champion player. Really well done. I think it was about eight straight, seven straight. Good quizzing. Thanks for playing. And very good animal impersonations too, Joe.
4: Thanks so much.
0: All the best. Had a lot of fun. Jessica and Kai next in Meetung. Hello, Jess. Hello, Kai.
5: Hi.
0: Hey, all right. Well, you've got a tough act to follow after Jo with her renditions of the Seals, and let alone the Rock Lobster. That was hard to beat. But right now, you are within sight of the finishing line. Probably about six, one, two, three, four, five to go. Good luck. Name this song with the rules in place.
6: Hey, mama said the way you move gonna make you sweat, gonna make you groove.
0: All right. Jessica and Kai, what do you think that song is called?
5: I have no idea. A black roof, roof.
0: A black roof, roof is exactly right. Well done. There it is. Led Zeppelin's Black Dog or Black Roof, Roof. Now, you are both, who's doing the Duolingo, the language learning?
5: We both do it, but I've got the streak.
0: Fantastic. And what's your streak at the moment, Jessica?
5: 86.
0: 86. Lucky for some. Nice work. And what are you learning?
5: Chess.
0: Chess. So you're doing Duolingo. You're learning, oh, you're learning Czech.
5: No, chess.
0: You're learning chess on Duolingo?
5: Yes.
0: I didn't know you could do that. Wow, I thought you were learning Czech. Okay, well, I guess that's Czech. When you get good at chess, you'll be able to say Czech.
5: That's good. Right.
0: All right. Now, this one's interesting. I don't know what sound this animal makes, but you tell me, Jessica. All right, go for it.
5: I don't know the song. I mean, I do know the song, but I don't know what it's called.
0: It's that old little annoying thing about quizzes. It's something soldier. How about that? Something soldier.
5: Moo?
0: Moo is good enough for me. Buffalo soldier. No more clues. You're doing too well. One, two, three, four to go. Four to go. Good luck. Name this song.
5: Dance.
0: Exactly right. All right. Oh, God. There's a menagerie next door. Good luck. Song 12. Jessica.
5: Karma.
0: I tell you what, your chameleon is as good as your chess. All right. Song 13. You get this. I'm calling you the winner.
5: I can't. I don't even
0: recognize. Oh, you're so close. So close. Hey, thanks for playing.
5: Thank you.
0: A lot of fun. It's a chance. Who's next to give the chance to win? It is Eleanor in Fitzroy. G'day, Eleanor.
7: Oh.
0: Oh, I hope you know this song by Mumford & Sons. Do you know this song? You're going to do a Bradbury if you know it, Eleanor.
7: Okay.
0: So what's it called in full?
7: What?
0: Little Lion Man.
7: Oh, my God, yes.
0: It's Little Lion Man. I'll give you that. There's the lion. Eleanor, thanks for playing. I don't know how you managed that, but you got in and you got the last answer. Thanks for all those who are waiting. We're about to ask you all, what do you think a SAMEL is? S-A-M-E-L. What is a SAMEL? Make up a meeting, send it through, and tell us about your favourite animal in fiction. Love to know who that is. It's 8 o'clock.
8: ABC News, I'm Thanmaya Navada. The CEO of the Sydney Swans says the AFL club is shocked and disappointed by an alleged incident involving several players in Melbourne overnight, but details of what happened remain unclear. Leanne Wong reports.
9: Swans Chief Executive Matthew Pavlich fronted the media for less than a minute this afternoon, responding to allegations of an incident in East Melbourne involving several of the club's players. He says the club has launched an internal investigation and notified the AFL, but he didn't provide details of the allegation.
10: We're extremely shocked and disappointed.
9: Victoria Police has separately issued a statement confirming detectives are investigating a report of a sexual assault at a hotel on Wellington Parade. The Swans were staying in Melbourne overnight after playing Essendon at the MCG yesterday.
8: A Qantas A380 was cleared to fly passengers from Sydney to the US and back with a large maintenance light left inside its wing. National tourism reporter Christy Sexton-McGrath explains.
11: An Australian Transport Safety Bureau investigation found the 33-centimetre light was left behind after maintenance on the aircraft's air conditioning system in Sydney on January 7. The aircraft flew to Dallas and back before staff realised the light was missing and recovered it from the wing 2 days later. The ATSB's final report into the incident found that although the light did not cause any damage to the wing, foreign objects posed a significant risk to the safe operation of an aircraft. A Qantas spokesperson says the airline voluntarily reported the incident to the ATSB.
8: Gun control advocates have defended the New South Wales and federal government's newly agreed gun buyback scheme that will see cash offered to shooters who own more firearms than the legal limit. The new caps were introduced following the Bondi terrorist attack, but farmers, sporting shooters and gun sellers have reacted angrily, with some calling the rules arbitrary. CEO of the Public Health Association of Australia, Terry Slevin, says the limits are responsible and keep the public safe.
12: Seriously, who needs more than 10 firearms? Any more than that? And of course, the reality is that sometimes there are break-ins and thefts. The more there are, the more that land into that illegal environment.
8: Food delivery operators are now expected to ensure their drivers and riders receive a minimum hourly rate of pay starting at $31. Unions say the new Fair Work Commission order provides a long overdue safety net for people who have traditionally operated as independent contractors. But Louise Izzo from Australian Business Lawyers and Advisors says even further reform is needed.
13: The size of these platforms means it's probably likely they will comply. If they don't, there'll be an avenue for the workers or the Transport Workers Union to bring claims to ensure the pay is rectified. I think the bigger issue is whether the pay is enough.
8: Overseas, at least 7 people have been killed and several injured in a crash at a Hindu temple in the Indian state of Bihar, where a large group of worshippers had gathered to offer prayers to Lord Shiva. An official says more than a dozen people were taken to a government hospital for treatment, and the cause of the stampede is still being investigated. According to preliminary reports, an electric wire snapped outside the temple premises, sparking panic. This woman was injured in the incident.
14: Towards the end of the queue, it was too crowded. There was a huge queue and too many people were standing in it. Everyone was pushing each other and the electric pole also fell. There was an electric wire and I got hurt because of that.
8: US President Donald Trump says military exercises with South Korea send an important and hostile signal to North Korea. He's instructed the Pentagon to substantially reduce joint military exercises with long-term ally South Korea, citing the cost of the drills and Seoul's refusal to take part in actions against Iran as the reason. And back home, the National Film and Sound Archive is adding 10 of the country's most influential YouTubers to its collection. Here's Lily Nothling.
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0: That's Seal, who's still talking about the kiss from a rose. Or maybe it's Grey Seal from Elton John. A little bit of this, in fact. Yeah. Mr. Reginald Dwight with Grey, Grey Seal. We've just been playing something of a ridiculous game that we like to do here on the odd occasion, probably more often than odd. And we're also about to launch into our another game that we do on a Monday night. This is the game that we call the Scurry Funge game. And the challenge tonight is to try and contrive a definition for the

word SAMEL. S-A-M-E-L. And Michael from Geelong has already come in. I'm not going to say what Michael's definition is, but it's very good. I'd be intrigued to see how good we can make this shortlist tonight. But Michael, very good start. So send through what you think SAMEL means, and I'll put them in a shortlist. I'll also slip in the actual definition of SAMEL. And when Dr. Kylie Soanes joins us in about 5 or 6 minutes, she's here to talk about sugar gliders and beautiful, inspiring animals from fiction, whether it's on the screen or on the page, and all things Be Still. So that's coming up. Feel free to send through your best definition of SAMEL, S-A-M-E-L. And likewise, if you have got an animal that really connected with you on the page or in TV or on cartoons, or in a comic strip, something like Snoopy, I'm sure was a favourite of many. That beautiful beagle there, the fighter ace in the Sopwith Camel, lying on top of the kennel in the world of Peanuts. Certainly one of the favourites of mine. So too were things like Winnie the Pooh. I adored Winnie the Pooh, particularly like Owl, who thought he was so clever he couldn't even spell his name. And then the muddle-headed wombat from Ruth Park. And I think the crazy cat is his cat friend. I don't know why that those stories connected with me so deeply, but they did. When I was about 6 or 7, couldn't get enough of those stories. Other stories too that spring to mind, and they could be something like Jungle Book and the Baloo, that beautiful rhapsodic song about the bare necessities. I still have that as something of an earworm. So tell us about that favourite animal that you've got from fiction. And we are talking about animal crossings of sugar gliders and sugar gliders in general and how astonishing they are. And Kylie's been working with them closely with a master's student, a PhD student, and she herself, when she was training for her PhD, looked at the world of sugar gliders and gliders. 1300 222 774, if you'd like to join us. Tell us about that animal that you still cherish from fiction, film or page. And likewise, send through your best definition, as Michael in Geelong has already done so, on the text 0437 774 774. And it's lovely to hear from a couple of people giving us some updates about how they're faring in the All in August, including from Leju, who has sent through a lovely photo of her beautiful cat, Belle. And Leju, for those who are keeping close to all these pledges, Leju has is striving to play with Belle every day. Now, this may seem not such an ambitious task, but I think it's a really important one, because what that says is you're giving time to create that moment and that encounter. You're giving richness to your cat's life, and you're giving yourself that downtime just to be able to play and switch off, sensory time, and it's a time where you can be a little mindful and maybe even be able to reset. So, Leju, we wish you well, and we wish you well too, Belle. Thank you for sharing the photo. How are you going with your All in August challenge? You can let us know if you're about to take on a challenge. Dax is be talking to 3 random strangers a day. That takes a lot of doing. I know that Jenny's working through a list. One of the more inspiring ones, and maybe if you're listening, Neo, we don't have your number, but Neo, if you're listening, I know that you had pledged to draw or paint something that inspired by an Australian song. So here we are, halfway through August, give or take. How are you going? Have you managed to put together a little gallery of these Australian songs? If you did so, give us a ring, because maybe we can chat to you a little later in this hour. 1300 222 774. Keep your scurries coming through. Keep your SAMELs coming through. If you've got an animal that is very precious for you growing up, let us know what it was there on the page, in the movies, in the cartoons, on the comic strips. This, if we are keeping with tonight's ridiculous theme, is Way Out West by the... Oh! Oh, oh, oh! The Dingoes.

0: It's amazing how often these little flukes will happen on the evening show. We had settled upon the animal theme long before I even received the song list, the songs that I can play tonight. I mean, we'll play a few variations too. We can stray now and then. But in this song list that was prescribed for tonight happens to be the Dingoes, which is fits in very nicely with our theme tonight. Way Out West came out in 73, and we're getting some fine and fabulous false definitions of SAML. Not too late. If you want to send it through, send through your best bogus SAML, S-A-M-E-L. It's a real word. I'm not expecting you to know the word. I'm just hoping that you can make up a definition. And tell me, am I alone in falling in love with The Muddle-Headed Wombat by Ruth Park? Came out all those years ago. I think it was almost something like, I would have been about, actually, I'm looking here. It was first aired in 43. We'll be talking a bit about that. We'll be talking about this whole world of how animals in fiction can be the catalyst for you caring for animals in reality as an adult, or even as a child for that matter. It's 8:15. Coming up, we've got SAMLs, and we might even stray into camels as well.
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8: Evenings with David Astle.
0: Yeah, I'm just looking at The Muddle-Headed Wombat. The very first book came out in 1962. Well, I came out the year before then, not in book form, but in a bassinet. So that all makes sense. And there were quite a few different books. And I'm sure I'm not alone in remembering and cherishing those books from Ruth Park. It's 8:16. It's a chance for me to say g'day and good evening to Dr. Kylie Soames from the School of Agriculture, Food and Ecosystem Sciences at the University of Melbourne, who's all about animals, animal welfare and animal connection. G'day, Kylie.
9: Good evening.
0: Now, before we even begin talking about animals that we find in fiction and how they help us understand animals or connect to animals, we have got a very tricky enigma for you to unravel tonight. It's our little word game, and you do time your run, because every time you drop in, you've got to work out which is the real McCoy. You've got a bunch of bogus SAMLs and you've got a real SAML, and you have to use your compass, your nous, and your casino skills to work out which is legit. You ready for this?
9: Ready.
0: Okay. This, good luck all players, this is the Scurry Funge game, and tonight it's the word SAML, and here they come. A SAML is a saddle for a camel. A SAML is, it's a southern camel's fossil found in Antarctica. It's a hybrid of stag and a deer. It's a mechanism that is used to empty boiling oil from a parapet or a castle for defence. It is an ill-formed brick. It's a sandwich from a buffet with three slices of bread. It is a counterbalance weight for a two-wheeled harness horse cart, or it's an egg with two yolks. Which do you reckon a SAML might be, Kylie?
9: Oh, there's like very little in common among any.
0: Yeah, there seems to be a few camels walking through.
9: Other than the rhyming with the camels.
0: Yep.
9: So I'm going to ignore camels entirely.
0: Okay.
9: I'm tossing up between the hybrid.
0: Yep.
9: And the point where you pour oil out of a castle, because I had to do an assignment in year 8 where we had to build a medieval castle, and it's the worst thing ever.
0: So it's vaguely familiar,
9: isn't it? It's
0: a
9: pleasant time.
0: No, we didn't really like our neighbours so much back then.
9: No, we were not playing nice. I'm gonna go with year 8 and go with the tipping of the oil out of the castle.
0: Well done, John of Coburg. You've fooled Dr. Kylie Soames again. I threw it in there, and I thought you might have gone for the egg with two yolks. That was Lejeune. John came up with the castle plan. Lots of camels with saddles. I did like Michael came in early with a saddle for a camel. But the actual one, for those playing at home, is the ill-formed brick. So it's a brick that hasn't been properly fired and is either misshapen or even a little soft and ductile in places. Not good for
9: there
0: a brick.
9: There you go.
0: A SAML. I don't know its origins, but I did come across the word today. Right. Let's talk about animals in fiction before we talk about animals in reality. For you, little Kylie growing up there, cuddled into mum or dad's elbow, or even just doing your own independent reading. What was the animal in fiction that really lit the fuse for you?
9: Look, I always had my nose in a book. Mm-hmm. I really, really, really loved anything Disney story when it came to animals. But there was one book that I pretty much always had with me, and it was Shy the Platypus.
0: Uh-huh.
9: And it was about this little platypus. It's been around for a very long time, this book. And, you know, it's life and struggles and treacherous living in the wild along a creek, and how it eventually finds its love in life and its mate. But I was just obsessed with the idea of this borderline magical creature and its inner world, and it trying to find its way. But I've also really recently found, as an adult, I've noticed how many fiction books now are using animals as mm-hmm. devices in storytelling. I just recently finished reading Remarkably Bright Creatures, which centres on the inner world of a Pacific octopus, Marcellus.
0: Oh, yes, I did see the film with Sally Field.
9: It's really excellent book, mm-hmm. and I know several people who now cannot eat calamari anymore because of how deeply they connected.
0: That's what happens.
9: Octopus. Yeah.
0: So I remember.
9: Empathy for you. It totally ruined the meal.
0: Yeah, and for me, when I was about 15 years ago, she was my goddaughter, actually. A mate of mine asked me to be a godfather, and I thought I had to kind of get myself mobbed up. But all I had to do was send some cards and some love to little Iris. She's now 17. She's remained a vegetarian since I read her Charlotte's Web when she was about 5. So it is amazing just the influence that books can have on young minds, or even older minds for that matter, whether there's animals involved or not. Now, stay with us, because one of my favourites, before we even talk about sugar gliders, Kylie, was the muddle-headed wombat. It was this wonderful, hapless creature who got up to all sorts of hijinks. But David in Richmond has backed me up, because I'm not alone in remembering and loving this same creature. Good evening, David.
2: Oh, good evening.
0: Yes, yeah, so tell. Yeah, no. So tell us about. I mean, I fell in love with this creature pretty much when it was coming out in the 60s. How did you come across the series from Ruth Park?
2: Well, I'm a 59 baby.
0: There you go. That makes sense.
2: As a little kid, maybe toddler, I think my aunt from Mooney Ponds, I think it was, may have read that to me first, or suggested my mother read it to me, and so therefore, Ruth Park sort of came into my life that way.
0: Yeah, and what do you remember most clearly? In fact, I'm just doing a little bit of homework at the moment, and I'm loving the fact that a lot of it was built around wordplay. And there, it was certainly a reason why I loved it, because there was lots of spoonerisms and mucked up phrases. What resonated with you? Can you recall, David?
2: Well, I think the mucked up phrases. But the other thing is too, as a reader for a child or a little toddler, perfect.
0: Yeah, it is.
2: You got up to all kinds of
0: ideas. Now, what do you, I mean, stay with us, David, because the thing I'm keen to explore, because I know that you're very avidly, Kylie, you watch and you help to judge, and you've been assessing the quality of books coming across on the from publishing houses, and you've got two beautiful young boys. Have you noticed an influence and a difference when it comes to an animal in a book and the impact that it can have on a young reader?
9: Yeah, look, I have in front of me a book that was part of the Children's Award in Environmental Literature called mm-hmm. The Littlest Penguin. And it affected my 5-year-old so deeply that he insisted on going as this penguin for Book Week. We have read, I mean, the book is so worn, and he's only 6. We haven't had it that long. But it's been read from cover to cover, and it covers the story of Little Penguin and Scruffy and Cheeky and Big Chick, and, you know, how they go out into the wild for the first time. Yeah. And, you know, you can see the change in his face as you move through the story and as he relates to these animals and their challenges in the wild. And it's just really remarkable to watch.
0: Book Week. We didn't have Book Week in my day. David, did you dress up as the muddle-headed wombat by any chance?
2: No, we didn't have Book Week, but I was also impressed about the story about the...
0: Where'd you go? Sorry?
2: The one from the river. Also, too, I think there was I can't remember the name, but there was a story about the wind in the willows a long time ago as well.
0: Oh, of course, with rats and badger and Mr. Toad.
2: Yes.
0: I adored that too. Kenneth Graham. Yeah, fabulous story that is. David, lovely to hear that there was a fellow believer and just as much an addicted to the wonderful Ruth Park series as I was.
2: Oh, I couldn't help myself. I had to call.
0: Yeah, I felt that. I really appreciate it. Thanks for jumping in.
2: Thank you.
0: All the best. David from Richmond, so a lot of love for the Muddlehead Wombat. And this one too. Yes, says Alan, I loved the Ruth Park series. I remember it correctly. He often spoonerised. He would say truly, really, instead of really, truly. So that's one thing they've got on the table. And keep joining us, by the way, if you've got memories of whether it's Winnie the Pooh or Jungle Book or Snoopy. It could be something like even Smaug the Dragon and the fear that struck inside you. But you are also working closely with a student at the moment on sugar gliders. Kylie, what's the project that you're doing?
9: Well, what we're really interested in is the places in cities where sugar gliders have and haven't survived, mm-hmm. and what the potential is for us to actually make cities better places for sugar gliders or even have them reintroduced. So lots of people might be familiar with reintroduction programs where you breed animals up in captivity and then set them out into the wild, and often they're, you know, the stuff of thrilling nature docos where a rhinoceros is being winched across the Serengeti or something. Mm-hmm. But they can be quite common and useful in urban areas when species become locally extinct from a patch. So there might be a piece of parkland or an area of the city where the species used to be quite common and now we don't see them anymore. And the only thing stopping them from getting back into those habitats and using those spaces is a whole big bunch of buildings and some city highways and railway lines. And so by using these reintroduction programs, we can actually help animals overcome those

0: barriers and thrive in these places again. So we're interested in hearing from people, you know, what they think about sugar gliders, whether they have them in their local area or they don't, and what kinds of actions they'd be keen on supporting, because it's really important if we're going to be putting animals back into cities that the people who also live in cities are prepared to deal with that.
1: Well, let's ask, because I, for one, as much as I love observing animals and quietly walking, looking, trying to catch sounds and taking binoculars with me, I have never seen a sugar glider in the wild. So that's a question. Maybe if someone has found one. And what's this, how would you respond if there was a project in your own community trying to create a lot more habitat, a lot more safe connection and passage for sugar gliders? Love to get your thoughts on this too. So two questions we're playing with tonight. Dr. Kylie Soane, David Astle, right across Victoria, 27 minutes past 8. Join us on either topic, 1300 222 774. Kylie, before I read out a couple of these children's books that people really loved, how would I go about to see a sugar glider? What would you suggest?
0: So the best time to see them is at night. They are a nocturnal animal. But a really easy way to get around that, if you don't want to be up at 2 a.m., is sometimes you'll notice trees where they nest. So sugar gliders will nest in a hollow or a nest box or something during the day. And just as the sun is setting in that beautiful twilight time, they'll start to emerge and they'll climb to the very, very tippy top of the tree and sit there for a minute, survey their surroundings before launching off into the night in search of food. And that is an amazing thing to see. They also have a very, very strange call. So some of you might have heard them yelling to each other. They have this, it's almost like a raspy, barking, tiny, yippy dog, which surprises people. And it should. It's a very strange noise to come from such a sweet little face. But they're the two things that people can look out for. But they can do really well in cities. Like, there are places like in Brisbane, people have them in their backyards, and even in sort of the Dandenongs or up near the Yarra Valley, people have them, you know, getting into their rafters. I think the NBN just posted that sugar gliders had been nesting in one of their NBN boxes and they had to relocate them safely. It's a very, very adorable sight to come across a sugar glider nest.
1: I am aware of the little animal crossings that you see on some of the busier roads, particularly in rural Victoria. There's a few, if I remember rightly, on the Hume Highway, just sort of out of Seymour area, out of that Tallarook. So these are the little rope bridges. I know that you're very aware of these, Kylie, because you did your PhD in this sort of area. And is that helping with sugar glider passage and sugar glider populations?
0: Yeah, look, they absolutely are. Because sugar gliders have this enormous, this incredible adaptation, rather, where they can glide from tree to tree. So even when trees are quite far apart, they don't have to come down to the ground where they can get picked off by cats or foxes or hit by cars. But when those trees get too far apart, say more than 30 or 40 up to 50 metres, like some of our big highways, that's way too far for those tiny little critters to go. So we can build these rope bridges, these little ladders, like a set of monkey bars essentially, for them to get from one side to the other. And it means they can move safely. They can find a new love on the opposite side of the road and places to forage. And we actually have some in Melbourne as well, which is really cool.
1: Wow. Is that right? So in these little kind of green corridors, there are populations?
0: Yeah, so out in Knox, they have some rope bridges in the city of Knox out there. I think up in Eltham as well. And then as you head out towards on the highway to Ballarat, from Geelong, there are some rope bridges across there as well. So we're starting to see them used more and more often and more in these urban settings, which is a really, really great thing.
1: Someone's remembering fondly HR Puff and Stuff. I don't know what they were puffing when they came up with that character. And the Luck Dragon. Jason and the Argonauts was a regular on ABC Children's Hour. But you mentioned Eltham, not so far away as Christmas Hills, and that's exactly where Wayne joins us now. Kylie, good evening, Wayne.
2: Hey, g'day. The first time I saw some sugar gliders in a tree out just at the back door, not by the road, I thought the tree was infested with mice or rats. They were just scampering all over it. I didn't know what was going on. Then I saw a few, like, fly just, like, horizontal.
1: Oh, wow.
2: It's amazing how they glide. And what they were

0: mining for many years was acacia picantha, and they would strip back the bark and make the sap leak from the acacia, and they were just sort of harvesting the sap.
1: Oh, beautiful.
0: They were coming. So they only come in frequently. But the other amazing thing that I see even more infrequently, but when you see it, it's a spin out, is the pascagale. We've got pascagales here as well.
2: Oh, wow.
0: And we've got rope bridges. The Eltham Yarra Glen Road's got rope bridges, and there's one at the bottom of my road, and clearly they're needed because our first fascagales we used to see were only ever roadkill.
1: So tell a fascagale, I'm trying to put it in my mind, it's again one of those little arboreal flies, is that right, Wayne?
0: No, they look like a squirrel,
1: yeah,
0: but they're a carnivore kind of little marsupial thing.
1: Wow, okay. Kylie, have you, in fact, you came across a fascagale, wasn't it, down at the Ocean Road, is that right?
2: Fascagales are one of my favourites, David. They are incredible. They are a distant cousin of the Tasmanian devil. So they're one of those jazzy urids, those really ferocious little marsupials that we have. And their jaw is about as wide as their body, which is a testament to how good they are at catching and eating their prey. They're so good at being arboreal that they can twist their ankles around 180 degrees so that okay. instead of having to turn around, they can just reverse back down the tree the way they came.
1: Born roller skaters. Now, how would Wayne ensure that this population remains happy and remains, you know, sort of there in view or there in safety? Kylie?
2: Sounds like he's doing all the right things. Obviously, keeping your cats indoors, particularly for things like fascagales, because they are pretty ferocious, but they do love to run around on the ground and are no match for a cat. And just making sure that we're, you know, looking after our big old trees, keeping an eye out for wildlife on the roads at night, and just spreading the love so that people know what they are and don't accidentally think that they're a rat.
0: Cats and foxes are the biggest threat.
1: Yeah, they sure are. Hey, beautifully described. I love how you thought you had a rat-infested tree and then suddenly became wonderstruck, Wayne. Thanks for calling in.
0: No worries. All the best, mate.
1: Lovely to hear from you. It's 27 minutes to 9. We've got Alex Leahy who will be joining us in about 5 minutes. She's got a fabulous song to share and a 10-year anniversary to celebrate too. I'll ask her about fascagales. But we've got Cheryl who joins us now, Dr. Kylie Soanes. She's calling not far away from Wayne's spot there in Eltham. Hey, Cheryl.
3: Darling, my son is in Hurstbridge on mm-hmm. the acreage, and he has about 40.
1: Oh, wow.
3: Gliders.
1: That's a metropolis.
3: Wow. They started about 5 years ago in the children's cubby house. So he put five of the boxes around the property, and now he has 15 babies in his three-car garage. Which, when he goes out at night, jump on him. He's 6'5".
1: Wow, what a sight.
3: Jump on him and, oh, my God, they're gorgeous.
1: Kylie's taking notes. I think she's got an Instagram video to make at your place or at your son's place, Cheryl.
3: You should go to his house. It's amazing.
1: What do you reckon, Kylie? Sounds like this. There's some good
3: news. Hurstbridge.
1: In Hurstbridge. So, there's some good news coming down the line here from Cheryl and from Wayne, Kylie.
2: I mean, it's just an incredible relationship as well, right? That, you know, these are exquisite native creatures and, you know, we can take actions to care for them, putting up nest boxes and then just having them as part of our life. It's wonderful to hear.
3: But if you see them at dusk coming from huge trees and they just glide.
1: Oh, I've got to see this, Cheryl. Well, it's if Kylie doesn't go out, I'll go out one day just to see those amazing sights of the big trapeze artists coming from the tops of the trees. Cheryl, thanks for bringing that story alive.
3: You're most welcome.
1: Lovely to hear from you. And, yes, we have sugar gliders daily, David and Kylie, nest boxes in Montmorency. I have two in my yard and when checked out, offer have gliders in them, says Julie. So finally, if people would love to know a bit more about sugar gliders or know about how they can vote in this research that's being conducted by one of your students, Kylie, how would they go about it?
2: If you are on social media, head to my Instagram mm-hmm. at Dr. Kylie Soanes, and there's a link in the bio to the Sugar or Cress Glider Survey, as they've recently been renamed. Otherwise, if you just pop that in your local search engine and some links will come up to where our survey has been shared on Facebook, and you can find us that way.
1: So that is Dr. Kylie Soanes, and that's the same name that you use as the handle on Instagram, Dr. Kylie Soanes, S-O-A-N-E-S. But if you look for, did you say Cress Glider they're now called?
2: Yes, someone found out that all the sugar gliders across Australia are actually three different species. Uh-huh. And in Melbourne, ours got renamed Crest gliders. And I'm not happy about it because I don't like it as much.
1: Yeah, I think sugar glider is such a euphonious name. It's a beautiful name. Crest gliders, not too bad. I guess it's what you're used to. Thanks, Kylie. Loved our chat. And as always, keep connected to nature and keep telling us the stories that you've come across too.
2: I promise.
1: Thanks a lot. And make sure you read that Penguin book properly, otherwise you'll be held to task by your six-year-old. Dr. Kylie Stones, it's 24 minutes now to 9. Thank you so much for all your texts. And a lot of love, too, is for, I know I'm saying a lot of love, but there has been a lot of love for The Silver Brumby by Elaine Mitchell was a book I loved. And so, too, was the another one was a book that came out, Watership Down. I'm surprised we haven't mentioned Watership Down. And for Alan, it was Kimber, which I also loved. A tune, and then Alex Leahy with some tunes and her own story to share. Let's head for a track, though. This one I've got is, what am I going to go for? I'm going to go for something like, oh, no, I've heard that one. Scrolling. No. We've had dingoes. No, who knew? Not Pink. No, don't want to go with that. Well, let's go for a bit of Who Knew by Pink, and we'll be asking Alex about sugar gliders. And about her new 10-year anniversary, which is very exciting. You took-

Now, Pink, I don't know what happened to the question mark, but I don't want to be pedantic. I don't want to spoil the groove of a gorgeous song that came out in 2006. And I am getting remonstrations as well from one texter saying, David, it's not a 10-year anniversary. It's a 10th anniversary. Oh, I know. Look, sometimes in the spontaneity of broadcasting, you may say a little solecism, and please forgive me. But I tell you what, whatever we call it, 10-year

0: intro tune when you were touring in the US, a bit of Smooth?
1: Yeah, we were doing it for a while there. I love Smooth.
0: Yeah,
1: I
0: think it's a great track.
1: I think it's an amazing song, and it's one of my mum's favourite songs. I think she's actually listening right now, but it's always sort of been like this gag that I love to play my mum's favourite song at the start of the show. So, yeah, I love Smooth.
0: How smooth you reckon you are as an artist? I know that you talked about Smooth being something of a mantra, or it's something, maybe it's an aspiration more than a signature style, because I think of you as having some rough edges, which I really like. There's a punk sensibility about your work. There's also a lot of beautiful vulnerability, a lot of punch coming through the lyrics. Smooth is not necessarily the word that springs straight to mind. So is it something that you aspire to? I mean, you're a beautiful, gifted guitar player, but smoothness, is that a word that you associate with as a musician?
1: Not particularly, I would say. Like, I've always, you know, I've spent a lot of time around some seriously gifted musicians, and I have never really counted myself as one of them. I've always felt that my love of music has been the thing that's guided the way rather than my ability. So, like, when you're talking about smoothness, like, the image that comes to mind is sometimes I feel like I'm, you know, trying to walk down a hallway in the dark, and I'm sort of bumping into the walls as I go. But I manage to get to the room that I want to get to in the end. But, you know, sometimes it might take me a little longer, or there's a bit of a journey along the way. But, you know, I kind of like it that way.
0: I like that too, because I'm looking at some of the lyrics that you've put together. And this is, many of these songs are in this EP that we're about to celebrate. This is the EP that is called B Grade University. And in some things like, I mean, we're about to hear, you don't think you like people like me. But one that's something like, how about this? This is the Leave Me Alone. I heard you went out to see my friends last week. It's been 2 years, but you think you've got a monopoly. There is a kind of growl in your work. There's not, and I think Smooth is almost the last thing we need from Alex Leahy. I think the growl is what Pitchfork recognised when this EP came out in 2016. And that really did act as a slingshot for you to get a bigger market, to get more tours, three albums since. Tell me about that breakthrough that you had when the EP was recognised by Pitchfork and so many other critics.
1: Yeah, I kind of experienced this, I guess, like a bit of a perfect storm with this record, which I'm so grateful for. And like you said, it enabled me to kind of start my career, quote, in music. And, you know, like, that's all I ever wanted. All I've ever wanted is to do what I'm doing right now. And I feel so lucky and grateful every day that, you know, the stars aligned in such a way that it's enabled me to at least get started.
0: I mean, Pitchfork was a Nylon. It was another sort of a response. The EP is 18 minutes of intelligent, gracefully constructed indie rock that touches on the grey areas and the abyss of modern romance. I guess graceful suggests smoothness is part of it too. But this new 10-year anniversary release of the EP, B Grade University, is a reunion edition. So you've beefed it up. You've had some tracks.
1: Yeah, we've added a few tracks. And also, like, these songs over the last decade have kind of taken on many lives. And some of those lives have been lucky enough to be captured in recording, you know, singing some of the songs here at Triple J and re-recording things during the depths of lockdown. And in this iteration, even having some guests come on who are good friends I've made along the way. Like, so it's all kind of on there, and it's been really nice. I'm a big fan of songs transcending, you know, their form. And it's nice now to have a few years behind some of these songs that they've managed to do just that. And this record kind of, you know, celebrates it.
0: All right. I'm going to give people an Easter egg hunt, and I'm going to say, see if you can work out the little mentions in this song we're about to play. This is the song in many ways that saw Alex Leahy, my guest, join the rocket pad, get in the capsule and head around the world, being heard around the world. I know when you met, was it Tegan and Sarah? That was at Splendor in the Grass. That was also a big catalyst for you doing some UK stuff.
1: Yeah.
0: Then listen in. If you can hear Mulholland Drive, you get 5 points. If you can hear Mulholland Drive and Typeface, you get 10 points. And if you can guess what sport is actually played in the video that accompanies this song, I'll give you a further 20 points. So for a potential 30 points, good luck.

0: We're about to listen to Alex Leahy's reimagination, reiteration, reincarnation of this song, which really has been your calling card to the world. What would you like to add before we hit the play button, Alex?
1: Let's rock, man.
0: This is Alex Leahy. You don't think you like people like me.

0: How'd you go on your Easter egg hunt? It is a cracking tune. It is Alex Leigh who's in the studio. It is from the revamped and reincarnated EP that came out 10 years ago, and it's a celebration edition. B Grade University was the original EP from 2016. That's where you sold your Corolla, essentially, Alex. Is that right?
1: The Corolls Royce.
0: The Corolls Royce. I beg your pardon.
1: That was the collateral. No regrets, though.
0: Plus, it was around about the same time that you won Triple J Unearthed Artist of the Year, the Newcomer of the Year. Is that right? Is that the same period?
1: Yeah, I was really lucky that, you know, Triple J Unearthed really supported this song, and they put me on Splendor in the Grass in 2016, and that was pretty unreal.
0: And that's how you met, is it Tegan and Sarah?
1: Yeah, that's exactly right.
0: Yeah. And that's one thing leads to another. So the idea of opportunity, there was Mulholland Drive, did you hear that? There was Typeface, came in later, kind of third stanza. And then we had The Sport. Now, no one's guessed The Sport, but it is War Ball. What the hell's going on there?
1: My dear friend Jam Noahs and I made a music video for this song 10
0: Check
1: years
0: it
1: ago.
0: Out. Check it out.
1: And, yeah, he had this concept about War Ball, and, you know, we were talking about it while the song was playing. He basically wrote this opus, a three-act opus, to do with a War Ball tournament. And I said, sure, and we made it. And, yeah, big shout-out to Jam and his partner Alice, who essentially, like, art directed and created the whole, like, visual universe for that record.
0: Now, Alex has just come off a big US solo tour, and we'll get a few stories from that odyssey. But if you'd like to see Alex while she is blazing at the moment, then you can get along to the Corner Hotel. It's this Friday, the perfect gig to see Alex and welcome her back into Australia's arms. It's happening there and Richmond, Corner Hotel. If you want to get your tickets, get them through the venue. Check out Alex's socials as well. You can find out more about what's happening. I know there's a big tour that's coming up around the country at the moment, but make sure you hunt down the celebration anniversary EP, because you're not just done some rethinking and retooling of some of these songs, but you've really added to the set list as well, Alex.
1: Yeah, for sure. I mean, there's a whole catalogue now to choose from. It's kind of wild to, like, have to, you know, go and build a set list and tell my band and have a think about it. I just before I got here, I was, like, relearning songs.
0: Tell me about that moment that where you, and I know that when you were asked, but it was 15 questions, I think, in one of the magazines, and you were asked about that moment that you were really looking forward to as an aspiring artist, and you used the word artist, and I think it's the right word, because there's a lot going on in your creation and your creative process. It's about the music, it's about the lyrics, it's about how things look and sound. But you talked about the moment that you wrote your resignation to for your comms job. Tell us about that moment that you realised, you know what, enough with the safety net. I'm going to be a musician. I'm going to be an artist. Tell us about the day that you wrote that letter.
1: Yeah, I mean, it was pretty spooky. It had kind of gotten to a point where I had been, yeah, so fortunate that my music was starting to get heard and there was some demand for me to tour it and to make records. And I just remember reflecting and thinking, I either need to resign or I'm going to get fired because I'm just not going to be around. And I had a really great and encouraging, you know, bosses at this job, and they understood my situation. And I remember one of my colleagues at the time, I was talking to her across the desk, much like you and I are talking right now. And I was like, I don't know what to do, man. Like, what if it all, like, goes belly up? And she's like, I think you just got to do it, treat it like a gap year. And, you know,
0: 100%.
1: And if it's not going at the end of the year, like, just come back or find
0: another
1: gig.
0: You know where to find us.
1: Yeah. And I think that was some really great advice. I'm on a very long gap year.
0: Alex Leahy, L-A-H-E-Y. She's got three albums. There might be talk of a fourth album that's coming up, but the one that's in the spotlight at the moment is the EP Celebration. 10 years since it came out, made all the difference and has really opened doors and opened connections and collaborations. B Grade University, the reunion edition, that's the edition you want to get. But more importantly, get along into the room and celebrate with Alex and the band, Corner Hotel, this Friday. You've just come back from the US, Alex. Tell us about the moment that you'll never forget from a fan in the room.
1: Oh, yeah. So I've just come back from a solo tour of the US. I played a handful of shows and, you know, it was really wonderful. Mm-hmm. And when you're touring solo, you know, you have a lot of time to yourself.
0: Yeah.
1: And I was in Chicago And there's this guitar store that I love in Chicago called Chicago Music Exchange. They've got, I don't know if you've ever been, but they've got one of the most extraordinary collections of vintage guitars.
0: I'd stay well clear of that if I was a musician.
1: Well, I always go, and every time I go, I'm like, oh, well, here I go walking into the nice guitar store, and I'm never going to walk out with anything. But I found this 1974 Gibson SG that was on one of the racks, and I pulled it down and had a little strum, and I sort of just really connected with this guitar. Wow. I know. And I took it into one of the rooms with all the amps, and I plugged it in, and I'm like, wow, it also sounds great. Like, this is amazing. Anyway, better say my goodbyes. And I put it back on the shelf and walked out

0: you know, the next day I was in New York playing another show and I was thinking about this guitar. Mm-hmm.
1: Yeah.
0: And I said on stage, I was like, man, I made a huge mistake yesterday. And I went into the guitar store and I fell in love with this guitar. It's a 1974 Gibson SG. And man, maybe one day I'll own a guitar like that. And after the show, this guy came up to the merch desk and he said, Alex, I'm going to buy you the guitar.
1: That is extraordinary. I mean, that's jaw-dropping.
0: I know. And he did. He bought me the guitar.
1: That's even more jaw-dropping.
0: I know.
1: And he followed through.
0: He followed through. He bought me the guitar. And so now I have the 74 SG in my house. Like, it's crazy.
1: Are you going to be playing that at the corner?
0: Not at the corner, because the record is very much a Telecaster record and I need to honour that. But the top secret, not secret, next record that I'm putting out.
1: I think, have a lot of Gibson
0: work.
1: Well,
0: yeah, when I was in that amp room, like I said at the shop, I was like, oh, I wonder what the new songs sound like on this. And I'm like, it sounds great. So, so something to look forward to.
1: Well, so get along, see the Stratocaster set. That's at the Stratocaster, did I get that right?
0: Telecaster.
1: Sorry about that. At the corner this Friday, August 21. Now, we're coming up. We've got a former bank robber,
0: wow,
1: a reformed bank robber, who was and is a twin brother, which created a lot of confusion when they were doing the jobs. Have you had a mistaken identity? Has someone come up thinking that you were one person, but you were not that person?
0: I once had a child many years ago mistake me for Justin Bieber. And this is during the...
1: Did not see that coming.
0: The sweep fringe like era, and you know, the crossover between queer women and Justin Bieber, who this young boy at the time, yeah, was rife, and I did fall victim to that.
1: You do have a quiff at the moment because you've got the headphones on.
0: I know,
1: on.
0: I've sort of got a bit of a
1: Bieber quiff. Well, someone at a bakery once asked me to sign a paper bag, and I just scribbled my name. They looked at the scribble and said, sorry, who are you again? I said, oh, I'm David Astle. I said, oh, sorry. I thought you were Neil Finn. Ouch.
0: Awesome.
1: You have been an absolute pleasure. Congratulations on the big 10 years. Congratulations on the upward curve of your career. Get along, celebrate with Alex and the band at the Corner Hotel, there with the Fender Caster.
0: Telecaster.
1: Oh my God!
0: But you mashed it together. The Fender Telecaster.
1: Telecaster. It's not hard. And the EP we're talking about is B Grade University Reunion Edition. Alex Leahy, thanks for coming in.
0: Thank you for having me.
1: Wow. Get along to the gig this Friday. It will be a banger. It's coming up to 9 o'clock. We've got a bank robber coming up at Andrew Upton and his weird story about a one-legged chicken.

0: ABC News, I'm Thanmaya Navada. The Greens have slammed the federal government's planned changes to its gambling ad legislation as a virtually useless smokescreen. As part of amendments, Labor has proposed a so-called one-stop shop for opting out of gambling ads that would be managed by the communications regulator. But Greens Senator Sarah Hanson-Young has told 7:30 the planned system won't work.
1: The reason the government said to me, point blank, why they couldn't do an opt-in system is because it would basically be a ban on advertising, i.e. it would work. So therefore, the opt-out system is a much weaker approach.
0: The Sydney Swans say they've notified the AFL and authorities of an alleged incident involving several of their players in Melbourne overnight. Leanne Wong has more.
2: The Swans issued a short statement this afternoon confirming several players were involved in an alleged incident last night. The club says it cannot provide further comment at this stage. Victoria Police has separately issued a statement saying detectives are investigating a report of a sexual assault at a hotel in East Melbourne. Police say the exact circumstances are yet to be established and the investigation into the incident remains ongoing. The Swans were staying in Melbourne overnight after their 36-point win over Essendon at the MCG yesterday.
0: Iran says it's reached an agreement with Oman over a plan for ships to transit the Strait of Hormuz, which runs between the two countries, and that the sides are now working on a joint statement. The Iranian Foreign Ministry's Esmail Baghaei has told reporters in Tehran that an understanding has been reached regarding the map of the transit route. He didn't elaborate, but details that have previously emerged suggest the deal would reopen the strait, with ships entering through a route close to Iran and exiting through a route close to Oman.

0: Annual military exercises between South Korea and the United States are going ahead, despite President Donald Trump ordering them to be substantially scaled back. The BBC's Jake Kwan reports.
1: Seoul considers the joint exercise core to its alliance with the U.S. They have been held nearly every year since the Korean War. Mr. Trump broke from tradition when he suspended the drill after his first meeting with Kim Jong-un in 2018, and they didn't resume until 2022. In a post on social media last night, Mr. Trump repeated his view that the exercises are costly for the U.S. and provoke North Korea. He's known to be frustrated with South Korea for not assisting in the war in Iran and said North Korea had been unthreatening and respectful.
0: The British government has declined to comment on a report that the Prime Minister, Andy Burnham, exchanged text messages with someone posing as Donald Trump's Chief of Staff, Susie Wiles. The website Politico says Mr. Burnham had sent messages until he became suspicious that the contact was illegitimate. The BBC reports that no messages of significance were exchanged and that the incident has been reported to the relevant authorities. Back home, Australian supermarkets are trialling AI facial recognition systems to monitor customers in stores. Coles and Woolworths have rolled out several measures in recent months, including security gates at exits and cameras monitoring the bagging area. Consumer privacy advocates are concerned, while the supermarkets say the tool could help keep staff and customers safe. Chandini Gupta is the Deputy CEO and Digital Policy Director at the Consumer Policy Research Centre and says safety and respecting someone's privacy can both coexist.
2: It's really about what obligations are being put on businesses to ensure that they are taking all measures of how information is collected, what they're doing with our data, and how then they're sharing it to other entities.
0: Detectives and forensic specialists will probe the car belonging to Melbourne underworld figure Fadi Hadara after he was critically injured in a shooting last night. Olivia Jenkins is at the scene.
3: The Altona North home where Hadara was shot at least three times last night remains an active crime scene this afternoon. Detectives seized bags of evidence and spoke with neighbours who they say heard gunshots at about 8 o'clock last night. Police will also analyse Hadara's black BMW for evidence as they revealed he was repeatedly shot and found beside it by a family member moments before police arrived. There are no suspects at this stage. Detectives today said they will do everything they can to make sure the attack on Hadara does not prompt any reprisals.
0: And in sport, Carlton is set to announce the appointment of Josh Fraser as the AFL club's head coach. Former coach Michael Voss resigned in May, with the club languishing in 16th place on the ladder. You're up to date with the latest ABC News. For more at any time, head to ABC Listen.
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8: Well, we've just been talking to the fabulous Alex Leahy and celebrating the EP that came out 10 years ago and at B-Grade University, and now there's a reunion edition for that. But there's another series of transitions that is taking place in this next hour, the final hour of the show. And this is about the whole world of crime. We'll be talking to a reformed bank robber. He's our very first guest, and how he's turned into a mentor for inmates and for those seeking a straighter path when they leave their correctional institutions. That's Doug. Doug will be joining us in about 5 minutes' time, so stay tuned for what will be an astonishing story about reform and redemption. And after that, we'll be talking to a theatre maker who's reformed into a novelist. And it's curious to ask about how you have gone from being the co-artistic director of the Sydney Theatre Company, as Andrew Upton was for many years, then turning your mind and your craft to writing a very dark fable based in post-World War I Germany, and it's all to do with a chicken with a mutated foot. There's a lot to unpack

0: fair to say, in this final hour, and I'm looking forward to both those chats. Stay tuned. Love to know if you've ever been mistaken for somebody else. For me, it was Neil Finn. For Alex Leahy, it was Justin Bieber. I'm wondering if you've had a similar confusion. This is Richard Clapton, Deepwater. Two compelling chats coming up after this.
1: We used to go down to the beach at night.

0: Love that song. Have always loved that song. You know, that is Richard Clapton. That's Deep Water. Not to be confused with Deeper Water by Paul Kelly. Well, a bloke who got in hot water all those years ago for robbing banks and TABs. His name is Doug Morgan. He'll be joining us after this and how you can turn those bad career moves into good stuff. That's also the gist of our chat. Love to hear if you've ever had something of a mistaken identity, whether it's Justin Bieber or Neil Finn. But more importantly, stay tuned because a ripping yarn is coming your way after this.
1: Every community has stories worth sharing. ABC Your Say is your chance to join the conversation. 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ABC Your Say will be out and about in towns, regions and cities across Australia, listening to what matters most to you.
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1: Evenings with David Astle.
0: 11 past nine. Now, there's a new book that's just landed on the shelves. It's called Crossroads by John Herbert. And it's a series of vignettes, series of portraits

0: of some people who've done some bad, bad things. People who've been robbing banks, people who've been involved in fraud or standover tactics. And there's plenty of people in the book. But I think there's about three Victorians. So we went looking for the Victorian. Well, we have hit the jackpot. And I say that in a legal sense because Doug Morgan, who he and his twin brother and his dad at one point were involved in a whole lot of heists and bank robbing, TABs and post offices. But the good news is that life has turned around to a very significant degree and now is involved in mentoring. So this whole idea of following a life of crime is not a valid pathway for people who are trying to do the right thing. Doug Morgan, thank you for coming in.
1: I'm supposed to say it's a pleasure to be here, aren't I, Dave?
0: Yeah, you could say that. You could
1: actually
0: say that.
1: I came down, they told me to come down and see you, and they said Monday or Wednesday. I went, oh, let's do it Monday. That'll leave my Wednesdays free. I'll follow your lead.
0: All right. Well, look, it's you and your twin brother who's involved here, but you came along into planet Earth in 1953. So that kind of roughly gives me my bearings on that. You're a 73-year-old bloke, but when did you get involved in crime? How old were you when you first did a job?
1: Well, I think I'll go back before that.
0: Yeah.
1: My father was, he robbed or had a big shootout at Eltham Bank in 1949, before I was born. Was given up by his soon-to-be brother-in-law, mm-hmm. which is probably a good thing in a way. They say that when they give you up. And then he did 3 years jail, I think, and ended up coming out and trying to rebuild his life. Got married to my mum, who was his girlfriend before that.
0: Yeah.
1: They all grew up in Greensboro in the 1930s and 40s. So then he went off to the country and rebuilt his life and then came back to Melbourne and became, by 1960, when I was about 7 years old, he was one of the biggest builders in Melbourne.
0: He was a big builder, and at that stage that he went across to New Zealand, is that about the same time?
1: Well, what happened then, there was a credit squeeze in mm-hmm. 1960-61,
0: yep.
1: and he was letting people move into his houses without paying a deposit, and they could work their deposit off in rent, and then when you had enough rent paid as a deposit, you could go and get finance. Credit squeeze, 30 people couldn't get finance, and his company went, somebody had to go, and it was him.
0: So the straight and true.
1: Yeah, and that actually gets me in my first contact with crime.
0: Yeah. When did that contact take place?
1: Well, what happened was my first recollection of police or whatever was when that credit squeeze hit, and there was obviously a rumour, and the federal police moved in, and thought he was going to, let's say, juice what assets were left, mm-hmm. left. And I don't know if he did because I was too young. But
0: About eight at that point.
1: Yeah, yeah. Seven or eight anyway. Yeah. So I remember one day we were in the city because he was financed by the Yellow Cabs company. So we were in the city somewhere. He was meeting his solicitors and all that. And I'm in his beautiful new Ford Fairlane, the 1960 model. And all of a sudden he's speeding up and he's looking in the mirror and going, they're following us. And that's the first time I remember him talking about, and we did a car chase from basically all the way down the Nepean Highway to Seaford, trying to lose this other car, which was obviously the federal police.
0: So that was your first taste of potential crime there, Doug?
1: It was. And so we were the good guys, and I think they were the bad guys.
0: Of course, your dad would put it that way, and why not? But then the news, this was after the building job dried up for your dad. So that prompted the trip across the ditch to New Zealand?
1: Not quite. We then moved to Mornington and he started up because in those days you didn't need an identification to open banks or do anything.
0: Yep.
1: You could just say, this person, go into a bank, get a driver's license. So he worked under a different name for a couple of years and something, I don't know what happened there, something again happened. Maybe the federal police found out where he was.
0: Yep.
1: We basically do, I think in those days they used to call people, used to be a name for people that would disappear in the middle of the night.
0: Persons of interest?
1: No, it was more like midnight something or other. It was something anyway. I remember this. I can't remember now.
0: Someone may know the phrase. What is that one? It does the flit. Midnight flit.
1: That'll do. We'll make a new one.
0: Right.
1: We make them up as we go.
0: Yeah, all right.
1: Anyway, so we go to New Zealand and he starts working again. So I'm at this stage 11 or 12.
0: In banking? He also had dabbled in real estate, didn't he?
1: Well, that's a bit later. That's another crime later.
0: I'm all over the place. You're in New Zealand. Now, this stage, you're entering your teens.
1: Yeah. What happened, we get to New Zealand, he works hard and he gets a couple of cars and he sets his life up again. And his boss, who... The,

0: and the building company here was a subcontractor, said he wanted to buy a Holden car. But in New Zealand, you had to have a third of your deposit in Australian money, and then you imported the car from an Australia like that. So if you didn't have that, you don't get a car. And he says, oh, I've got money in Australia. You give me your money.
1: Yeah.
0: But he, guess what?
1: He didn't have any money.
0: He didn't
1: money.
0: Have any money in Australia.
1: The old bait and switch.
0: So, again, we're on the run. So that was in Wellington. We go up to Auckland.
1: At least you're getting to see some places.
0: Oh, it's. I've had. My mum told me we lived in about 40 different houses. But and I went to that many schools under different names. At 5 years old, I think I was told what my new name was. And don't tell the teachers your old name.
1: He had a twin brother as well in all this.
0: Oh, yeah. Oh, he's in there somewhere.
1: Yeah.
0: You know.
1: My guest is Doug Morgan. We're stepping through the kind of less than optimal upbringing that he had, but it was adventurous, and we are talking about crime. We also have part two where we talk about trying to undo the rights and the wrongs of the past. All this story is within a new book that's just out now called Crossroads by John Herbert. In fact, if you want to throw that over the computer there, Doug, that way I can let people know the publisher and everything else. Yes, it's out now with New Holland. Time now is 18 minutes. Past eight. And Plugger, we'll get to your question about the victims of crime, I'm sure we'll be talking about too. So Doug, there you were on the run half the time, flitting around, doing the midnight bunk from Australia to New Zealand. At what point were you involved directly in the robberies of post offices?
0: We're pretty close to that right now. When we go to
1: Auckland,
0: we're
1: getting warm. Yeah.
0: All right, we're getting warm to the interesting.
1: Well,
0: Doug,
1: I wouldn't
0: Morgan.
1: Say it's interesting. I just kind of—I don't have a timeline of your map, and clearly you are. I'm trying to pin you down. I guess that a lot of people have been trying to do that for years. All right, so.
0: All right, it's not a secret anymore. I'll talk about what happened. Then we go to Auckland, and he's living in one house because he still wanted. We're living in another house, and because he can't work, because there's police looking for him. So if he goes and works as a builder, it's a small place. It's like smaller than Victoria, the population then. Mm-hmm. So what he decides was he needs money. So he comes up with the idea that he'll break into the post office at night time and he'll wheel the safes out and put them in the back of the car or the boot or in the van, whichever one he was driving. And he would say on different nights, does anybody want to come along? And I must admit, I used to always put my hand up.
1: Why?
0: I don't know if I can really answer that. It just seemed like the thing to do.
1: It would have been exciting for a kid.
0: Yeah, so
1: it's dangerous.
0: The first night I think I remember was he said, all right, you come with me, and parked on one road. We're a little bit out of Auckland on the North Shore, and there's a paddock and two roads, and there's a supermarket across on the other road. So we're parked on the other road, which is no houses or anything, and he goes across the paddock. What I don't know, he's already gone into this supermarket three times and left the tin loose on the roof. But this time they've alarmed it.
1: Uh-oh.
0: So anyway, I hear the alarms and then I think, oh, this is not good. And as being a little bright spark, I'm sitting in his car and my job is to watch for police on that road and toot the horn and hopefully he'll hear it. Well, the alarm went off. He didn't need me to tell him. And for some reason, you try and make yourself important. So I've shuffled across and I'm sitting in the driver's seat. Now, I don't know why I was sitting in the driver's seat. And then the next minute, out in the dark, the door pulls open and he says, move over. And we're off, we're gone. But
1: you were in your teens at that point? You're about 13, 14?
0: Oh, I could have been 11 or 12. Oh, probably 12.
1: That's amazing. I mean, what were you thinking? That's a serious question. What were you thinking? Because you knew that this was wrong. You knew that this was dangerous.
0: Yeah, but it's like he's my dad and this is our family and I'm contributing.
1: Are you cranky with your dad?
0: No, not at all.
1: Pushing you in this direction?
0: Not at all. I think, he died when I was 18 and I still talk to him. And I remember when I started sorting my life out, I remember sort of talking to him and saying, don't worry, Dad, we had a few problems along the line, but I've sorted it. And I've sorted it out for you as well.
1: So this brings us back to Australia. This is where you are now, a fully fledged adult, and the crime bug has really bitten you, Doug.
0: Well, what happened was my dad, we came back to Australia and he started working again, and I was 14 and a half, and I said, I'd skipped a couple of years and I was about 2 years in front of where I should have been in New Zealand. And I was probably a year and a half at 14 and a half away from going to uni in New Zealand because I'd moved forward in classes. Mm-hmm. And I said, I'm not going back to like going down 2 years.
1: Yeah, yeah.
0: I'm going to come in at 14. I'm going to

0: come and work with you on the building sites. And I loved it. And at 14, so I was working with him for the next 4 years. But during that 4 years, he had an accident and couldn't work. So he drilled his leg really badly. And he went and got a job while he couldn't be in the building trade as a real estate. Let's say he put some of the deposits for the houses in his account. Okay. So he's got a problem. While this is happening, I go and get a job as a bank teller for ANZ Bank in the city.
1: As a bank teller.
0: So I've been a bank teller as well.
1: You are a bank teller.
0: Yes.
1: You're on the side of right and on the right side of the counter.
0: And I was too young to have a gun, but I've done all the proper training for guns and all that. So I'm trained by the ANZ to shoot people.
1: Or any other bank of the big four. 1300 222 774 if you'd like to join us. But we are getting to know Doug Morgan, who is a reformed bank robber, and he's part of the whole bunch of stories that's in Crossroads. Australia's most colourful characters tell their side of the truth. We thought we'd get Doug in to tell his story firsthand and the turning point that saw him go from crime to mentoring and helping people to redeem their ways. Stories of resilience, redemption, and how they made their way back. 23 now past nine. So you went from a teller. When did you then take up the mask and the gun as the assailant?
0: Well, what happened when he said one night he owned up that he was in trouble again, he said, we've got to leave Victoria. So I pulled him aside that night and said, well, my float, bank tellers, they have a float, how much they're supposed to keep in their unit. And I was supposed to keep, I was trading, which is check account at 39 Elizabeth Street. And I was supposed to keep about $2,000, and I used to love playing the game. I had $11,400, which was a lot of money in those days. Mm-hmm. And I said, Dad, you come there tomorrow, and I'll pass you the money, and then 20 minutes later I'll say I've been held up, but the person told me not to say anything because my life would be at risk. And this is my father's words. People will say my father led me into crime. His words were, you will not do anything. If there's any crime in his family, I'll do it.
1: So he was a noble man and honour amongst thieves. So you and your brother then took up a different ploy. You took up a different racket, and that was the robbing of TABs.
0: Sure, but that was after. So we go to Adelaide. He'd had one heart attack in Melbourne on a building site, and he was back at work 2 hours later because that's what men did in those days. Then we left and went to Adelaide to hide. And we started working all over South Australia and the outback, working little holiday houses up to Broken Hill. It was fantastic.
1: You've had a colourful life, Doug.
0: Anyway, I really enjoyed it. He was a brilliant teacher, and I've passed that on to many, many apprentices over my life. But what happened was he dies when I'm 18, and I have to get a job. And this sounds a bit callous, but he died on the Sunday in my arms with a massive heart attack. On the Monday morning, I went into the Jennings side office and asked them for a job. And they said, oh, you work for your dad? And I go, yeah, he's dead. I need a job. And they go, well, we're going to speak to your dad about this. And I go, no, I'm serious. He's dead. I need a job. So at 18, I became a subcontractor carpenter.
1: So why did you put that to one side and take up crime?
0: What happened was, so that was when we were 18, worked for many builders around the country building holiday houses because I didn't like the city. I was a Jennings framer for a while. I didn't like the city and the rush. Went to the country and built holiday houses at Phillip Island, places like that.
1: Yeah.
0: But my brother was always just never settling and would be sitting on building sites and he'd be reading the newspapers about bank jobs. And he'd be going, oh, we could do that, we could do that. And at this stage, I didn't know my dad had been a bank robber. I heard a little rumour he had broken into a bank at night time and looked for the keys and had found a pistol. That's all I knew, that he had broken into a bank.
1: So why did your brother's proposal find land with you? Why did it take root?
0: It didn't. What happened was he kept saying that for ages, and he went and bought guns and all sorts of things, and he was showing his guns off to family and that. And that was going on probably 6 months or a year. And he kept saying it and saying it and saying it. And then one day it got too close to an Easter. I think it was Wednesday or Thursday before Easter. And he'd moved us to an... I was more involved in the actual physical work. I love it. And he was more involved with chasing different builders and getting us new jobs or different builders.
1: Yeah, right.
0: We got us a new builder that we'd never worked for, and we did two house frames. And leading up to Easter, we were owed a fair bit of money, and the cheque didn't come through. In those days, they posted you a cheque. So it could be two, three, four days late, or it might not turn up.
1: And that's what inspired you.
0: He said to me, I'm pulling
1: get some
0: a job.
1: Easy money.
0: Yes, he said, I'm pulling a job on Thursday night at the TAB at Mernda. And he outlined roughly what we had to do. He's already got the guns and stuff. And they go, well, he said, we've got to steal a car. And I said, well, I'm not doing that. He said something about the robbery. I said, I'm not doing that. I kept saying the things I wouldn't do.
1: Now, we've got limited time. We've only about 4 or 5 minutes. So rather than going through job by job, Doug, mm-hmm. and I know that this is all in the book at Crossroads,
0: yep.
1: I want to talk about the crossroads that saw you going from essentially a felon,
0: yep.
1: a robber, to a bloke who's actually made a very positive difference to thousands of prisoners since then. What was the moment that saw you switch direction? I know that's a big question that sort of speeds things along, but I'm keen to get
0: the light
1: into your story.
0: I think I've been, look, I still analyse myself every day. Even today I've been analysing myself. What I think was that I spent 3 years after the bushfires of 2009 working with the Salvo as a full-time volunteer for 3 years, gave my job away. I saw victims, and I didn't even know what that really meant to me at that time. Then over the years, so I started working there, and I was helping victims for 3 years. Then I went to the city. My hat is 614.
1: Mm-hmm. 614, yep.
0: You know what that is.
1: Yeah.
0: That's the Salvation Army, it Brennan Noddle. And I worked under Jesse, his daughter, and I drove the food van sometimes 4 nights a week feeding the homeless. So I just kept progressing in that and didn't even know what it really meant to me. I really enjoyed it. I actually really enjoyed it.
1: Yeah.
0: Just working with people because I could relate because I'd been in the lowest of low in H Division in Pentridge.
1: You were in there for 12 years.
0: Yeah, but I was at the bottom of even the jail, like in the H Division. And so somehow I just sort of, I could feel people. I could feel people when they were down. And I just enjoyed being and assisting them with no thanks. You don't need a thanks. You just enjoy doing it. But what I've realised over the years since then, when I was in jail, the first thing I saw was the intimidation by the system against young lads that couldn't handle the brutality or the isolation. I saw the victimisation by other prisoners against young people. And I didn't even know at the time what it was annoying me. But what I realised was the world is full of intimidation.
1: It is.
0: Now, everywhere. In the ABC, I bet there's intimidation in the ABC from person to person. In the lunchroom, everywhere there's intimidation. Jail was full of intimidation to the utmost. I know 8 young fellas that hung themselves. It's a brutal place full of egos, of people trying to crush people so they are bigger.
1: 13 11 14 is the lifeline number. This is a serious conversation with Doug Morgan, a reformed bank robber. His story is in Crossroads. Finally, Doug, you've been involved in the Salvation Army for many years. What has been the key message that you've been telling to young people getting involved in crime, getting a little trapped in the crime bubble? How have you helped people to rebuild their lives?
0: Even when I went out to Ravenhall Prison and speak to prisoners, I'd look at them and go, you know you've failed. You've wasted your life. You've got to change. I can't tell you not to be a criminal, but you're not any good at it. Now, you can continue it and continue to waste your life, or you can fight back. And like I did a podcast during this year with Coburg High School, year 11. And I loved it because I got to talk to young people about not wasting their life. Even if you just find something that you're good at, so you have purpose. What we have to do in this world is we've got to have purpose. Even with the problems we've got with youth now, you cannot tell somebody not to do something unless you give them an opportunity for a different pathway.
1: You know that you've gone from being the son of a builder now to a rebuilder of lives. That's the story that is ultimately how you will be celebrated, Doug Morgan. It's been an absolute pleasure to meet you, to hear such a raw and compelling story. It is all captured in Crossroads. John Herbert is the editor who's put this book together. There are some seriously heavy dudes in this, but so many of these stories have been about pursuing the light and trying to redeem the ways of crime. It's out with New Holland, and Doug's story is part of that. Doug, former bank robber, now spends time mentoring youths at risk, working with the homeless, and making a powerful difference in the lives of so many people. Thanks so much for coming in, Doug. It's been a pleasure to meet you, mate.
0: Well, I hope there were some young people listening, because the old people don't need me.
1: Been lovely. Stay with us, mate. We'll get let's find out what Philip Clark is putting together on the nightlife. Good evening, Philip.
2: G'day, g'day.
1: What's coming our way tonight?
2: You know when the chopper lands in the TV medicine shows, or maybe you've seen it in real life, lands on the highway, you know, there's drama, a car crash, stuff everywhere, or a beach rescue or someone, or a clifftop rescue, people have fallen, etc. What's it like for the people who actually do this? We're going to talk tonight to an expert retrieval medicine specialist, Professor Burns, who's on the chopper. He's the person who will probably save your life if you're in the vicinity. So we're going to talk about the, I know this sounds a little bit gruesome, but the sorts of injuries that he deals with, particularly bleeding. We all bleed differently, it seems. Heart attacks. What's what are the actual chances of surviving a heart attack anyway? And what does he do? And has it got any better? We've talked about some, you know, horrendous attacks by sharks, for example.
1: Yep.
2: What do you actually do in the circumstances? You've all seen people crowded around. What do the medical specialists do? So we'll talk about that in our first hour. If you've got questions in particular, then give him a call. He'd love to talk with you. Emily Barrett will lead the Nightlife News Breakdown for us. There's plenty to talk about there. Science with Charlie Lyon. We've scientists have now worked out how to – I find this terrifying, but they can now make brand-new viruses from scratch, which didn't exist before. Why would you want to do that anyway? Travel with Jutta Juncker. We're going to the Amazon and other places tonight. Yeah, so we're looking forward to that as well. And American Insight with Bruce Walpy later on after the Mighty Challenge.
1: Fantastic. Have a lovely show, Phil.
2: Thanks.
1: That's coming up in half an hour's time. Our final guest tonight, I hope you enjoyed Doug's story and thank you for reaching out and passing on your best wishes. He's really turned his life around. I know that a life of crime is always inferring and implying victims, and we have made that very clear. It's not glorifying or ennobling crime by any means. But if you'd like to get the book, look for Crossroads by John Herbert. The other book, it's in my hand at the moment, it's called Krankfuss, and that's German, and it means sick foot, and it describes a chicken who grows up in something of an animal farm situation in post-World War I Germany, and it's been imagined and written, the first novel, from Andrew Upton, a long-time theatre maker and artistic director. That story is coming up. Andrew will be joining us very shortly. Let's head for a sweet tune after such a torrid tale from Doug. This is Will You Love Me Tomorrow by The Shirelles. If I press that button, that should play. And it does. Krankfuss, sick foot.

0: We've got a new Ice Age coming out next year. We've got Zootopia 3.
1: What am I hearing? I'm currently hearing a lot about Ice Age, and maybe we need to get Tima in because I'm getting a lot of people talking about Ice Age. Not sure what's going on. That sounds a little more familiar, a little more Heimlich. We'll be talking about a German parable that's been written by an Australian theatre maker. It's his debut novel. It's called Krankfuss. And thank you for the reminder that, of course, Pentridge was called Coburg College. And isn't it a full circle of life, the fact that Doug Morgan has gone from 12 years in Pentridge, now he's gone back to Coburg High School to do a podcast about you're all unsuccessful criminals if you get caught, so why not do something successful? And he's gone from the son of a builder to a rebuilder. Well, that is one parable, but this parable is about a chicken with a deformed foot, hence his nickname, Krankfuss, sick foot. But what he does with that foot and how innocence turns into experience is the gist of a magical, realistic fairy tale that's coming up after this.
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4: Evenings with David Astor.
1: When I think of Andrew Upton, I think theatre. I think Stardust. I think Limelight. I think Big Curtains. I think Opening Nights. I think the Sydney Theatre Company, where he was the artistic co-director for a couple of years, 2008 to 2012. I know he's been involved in translations and reimaginings of Chekhov. So why would you pick your debut novel, your first foray into prose, as being on a German post-World War I farm, and it's all about a chicken who's got a deformed foot? Well, so many questions to unpack in there, Andrew, but thanks for coming in.
5: Thanks for having me.
1: We were talking earlier, inspired by this final chat tonight, about what were the favourite animals of fiction for many people growing up. We had Snoopy, we had Garfield. Someone said Smaug, the dragon from Lord of the Rings. But for you, it was all to do with 100 Acre Wood, I understand.
5: It was indeed. I think my favourite animal growing up was definitely Winnie the Pooh. I had a sort of stuffed poo.
1: So did I. I think we all did. Was it a Disney-esque stuffed poo, or was it more in the shepherd drawing style?
5: It was much more in the shepherd drawing style. And it was made like a kind of corduroy, actually.
1: Yeah, beautiful. I always confessed, I did love the fact that Al, who thought he was above it all, just could not quite nail his name. He got up all variations, only three letters, but couldn't quite get it right. Now, this story, I'd have to say, if I had to pick a kind of a book that you would write, given your experience in theatre and your connection to so many of the great theatre makers, people like Chekhov included, I would thought, oh no, you're going to go for something with a real Russian sensibility, with lots of parables, very sort of subtle parlour observations, dialogue heavy. What has thrown you into the world of post-World War I Germany through the eyes of a chicken?
5: Chickens. Chickens threw me there.
1: Oh, it's chickens.
5: Yeah. We ended up just outside of London on about 9 acres, and we got chickens, of course. We've got 4 kids, so you need chickens. And eggs, and the first batch were great, and they went very well. A few of them were killed by a fox, and that was quite traumatic, and then the others reached the end of their line. So I went to pick up some chickens, and I went there with my cardboard box, and as each chicken went by as it was sort of grabbed up from the ground, each chicken went by my face going into the cardboard box, they all shot me a very dirty look. And I thought, I don't know what they're experiencing, but it's very traumatic, and it's clearly, shaping their, certainly their view of things right now, but perhaps for how long.
1: And so there it is. That's the seminal scene. Well, it's a key scene in the book called Krankfuss, because the 6 pullets that are selected from the Schmidters farm are picked up and dropped in what is called the fox or the fox box, because for these poor, gormless chooks are imagining they're being swallowed by a cardboard monster.
5: They did indeed. Well, they didn't know where they were going.
1: You brute. So you played the role essentially of Herr Spengler. You were the one who collected the six chooks from the Schmidters farm.
5: I did.
1: Because this is the beautiful contrivance of the film. Well, who knows? It could be a film. But this is the book. It's a novella. It's just out now. It is a book about, it's a parable, it's a fairy tale, it's got animal farm echoes, it has

0: the briefcase, and it almost grips, the grip grips your hand.
1: It does.
0: Tell me, you unpacked it. What did you find?
1: In that, I found a pair of shoes and an old blanket, and a manuscript in an envelope with it written on German, "Für Inge," which was my grandmother's name,
0: mm-hmm.
1: imaginary grandmother.
0: Yeah,
1: I've got no German in me. and it's a it's the pieces of a story which was written for his unborn daughter, my mother. And that, of course, well, wouldn't it? That grabs me.
0: It does.
1: And I sit down at the kitchen table with a glass of wine and I start to look at it and it's all in German. And it's a language that I grew up with, but I don't know. So I decide to get to know it again. And I dig in and I open it out slowly as over time. And I realise it's this story that was written for her.
0: It's a story that's written by Inga, that is...
1: By the father, by Rudy.
0: By the father, by Rudy.
1: Yeah.
0: So that is Elizabeth's father.
1: Mm-hmm.
0: That is your grandfather. He's a man, he's a veteran of World War One. He's a German, he's growing up, and he's the one who's putting the pullets in the box. He's trying to make a small holding work.
1: Yep.
0: He's got animals there, he's got chickens, he's got a calf, he's got a dog called Jesus, and he's got a cat called Velvet. He's trying to make the best of things.
1: He is.
0: But he's carrying, as we learn, he's carrying... what we didn't even have a word for it. We probably called it shell shock. We probably called it traumatic stress disorder now. But it was all to do with, this is about, as is said in the book, he's trying to replace his anxiety with simple action.
1: Yep.
0: He's carrying a load separate from a box of pullets.
1: He is indeed. He's carrying the load of World War One, of having seen people die for no reason. And after the war... having cast his lot with another friend of his or another comrade of his from the trenches, he's fought not with the SA or the Freikorps, but with a Soviet in Bavaria, and he fought for that, which is technically the wrong side of that history, and I think the disillusionment is the main burden that he's carrying, the loss and the disillusionment. Is the main burden he's carrying, and the violence. Oh, that's a big burden.
0: It's a big
1: terrible
0: burden. And
1: yeah.
0: What it's to come up with the central theme of this book. A word that I keep thinking about is innocence. And at what point do we shed our innocence? And what do we do with experience? What do we do with insights? Because there's a lovely moment. Krankfuss, who is the central character, the bird with the deformed foot, spends a lot of time with a frog by the name of Gibby, who's actually a toad, but that's a separate story altogether. And there's a moment where he says, seeing things more clearly, it's good and bad. Because when they first arrive at the Spengler farm, there is what the chickens perceive as being this huge spider.
1: Yeah.
0: They're scared, in a way, by their naivety.
1: Yeah.
0: There are parallels here with how we perceive the world around us and how we're terrified by speaking out or acting, or interpreting things truly. Tell me about how you think this, I mean, clearly you wouldn't want to just imagine this is a book that's relevant for 1923. This is a book that's relevant for 2026.
1: Yeah.
0: What do you think is probably the most salient theme for a relevant audience in this book?
1: Look, I think on some level it's powerlessness.
0: Mm-hmm.
1: I think innocence to experience is a beautiful arc that it traces, that it relies on, but it is exploring powerlessness. I think it's exploring the sense that the farm acts allegorically, if you like, quite differently to the farm in Animal Farm, in that it's a pre-existing structure that the animals find themselves in that they don't understand. And they don't come to an understanding about why they should change it. They just don't understand it. And they understand it less the more they think about it, the more they try to understand it. And in a way, I feel like we find ourselves, all of us humans, inside a system and a society that is not of our making, but it is the thing that's making us. And as we try to understand it, we feel ourselves beholden to it, subject to it, seeking its approval, seeking its...
0: Oh, I love this.
1: Seeking to belong. And those spaces are, strangely underneath that, unintelligible to us. And that is the

0: the cross out from innocence, where we just embrace and we join in and we do our best, to where we think, well, disillusioned, you know, is this going to work at all? Those questions.
1: Having a few wines with some mates a couple of days ago, and we're all talking about, it's like the world is going through a state of concussion at the moment. It's almost like we need distance to understand what the hell we're going through.
0: Yeah.
1: There's so much, there's this onslaught of, you know, whether it's AI or whether it's this kind of far alt-right hysteria that's happening, whether it's the generation of deep fake videos, whether it's this kind of massive output of clanker dialogue and AI slop.
0: Yeah.
1: And we're all just trying to work out what the hell is happening to this planet. I feel as though the Spengler farm for young Krunkfuss, it may as well be now, because he's in the middle of it. He's all of, I don't know, he's a six-month-old chicken with a deformed foot, and yet he's the one who ends up kind of leading the charge in this. He ends up stop being a chicken and start acting.
0: Yeah.
1: What do you think emboldens him?
0: Well, it's partly accident, but I think the main emboldening force inside is this urge to I feel like there's a sense inside that there is something good here, that, mm-hmm. that life is a great thing, that life is a miracle. So when there's the encounter with the sky and the encounter with the birds, yeah. even though that's got a dark edge to it, there's a sense that this place is great.
1: Mm-hmm.
0: And that sense is bigger than the underlying discomfort that everyone's feeling.
1: Yep.
0: And I think the urge to get through that, to back to the place of what can make this place beautiful for all of us, is the driving force.
1: How did this affect your time on the farm? Because suddenly you're these beautiful creatures that you were looking for was, you know, the chickens became guinea pigs for you.
0: They did. Look, I'm very fond of chickens, and yeah. I'm very fond of, I mean, we live with dogs, all the animals we live with, cats, my daughter's just got a horse, all the animals, and there are cows just down the road. I mean, there's quite a lot of animals around us, and that living with other consciousnesses has made me acutely aware that how much we take for granted, really, and how much we assume that we know best, and how much we assume we know the answers. And actually, there's possibly a whole lot of other understandings, and inside those understandings, answers that are at least worth paying attention to, at least worth paying heed to.
1: There's some eerie parallels too with this sort of fascism theme that's happening in this planet today.
0: Yeah.
1: Whatever the context is. Whether it's the German exceptionalism is the case in the novel,
0: yeah.
1: whether it's make Germany great again, whether it's the lie of the Aryan athletes being supreme, what we're seeing here is the falsehood of the fascist promises of inclusion, of social responsibility. So we're dealing in a system that we're backing the chicken. We're backing the chicken. But we also understand the chicken doesn't quite know what he's doing.
0: Yeah,
1: and this is the tension of the book, because the so-called hero is something of a lost bird, who realizes that he might have a lot more agency than he presumes.
0: Yeah, which strangely may come through his outsider status and his foot.
1: Now, Alan has asked the question. Given that Andrew, by the way, my guest is Andrew Upton. He and his partner Kate Blanchett were the co-artistic directors of Sydney Theatre Company for many years, 2008 through to 2012. This is Andrew's first foray into fiction, and it is a curious and intriguing beast that is in my hands. It's out now with, is it Puncher and Wattman?
0: Puncher and Wattman, yeah.
1: Puncher and Wattman. And Alan asked the point, Andrew, I'm curious to know, Oedipus, of course, is the clubfoot from ancient Greece.
0: Yep.
1: And given that you are as much a man of literature and drama as anything else, did that, what prompted you to create the deformity in Krunkfuss?
0: Well, we had it is an Oedipus, mm-hmm. but that's not to say I didn't have a frisson of pleasure.
1: Yeah,
0: that I was inside a very long literary tradition of poorly befooted heroes.
1: And then the other echo I got was Ted Hughes' poetry, because you talked about Lister the Crow.
0: Yeah.
1: And right away, as a lover of Ted Hughes' verse, I got that sense of the Crow King. I think you even call Lister the Crow King.
0: Yes, I think he is. Yeah, well, absolutely. I mean, there's definitely quite a lot of references inside the book to other books, to other things. But the foot itself, I think, came from a rooster we had that had not quite a deformed foot, but a very strange extra spur. And I just found that kind of fascinating.
1: And I know that you are very close to your animals because you make another point about the foot, saying it's an oily, dry foot. And I'm thinking, this is a bloke who handles chickens a lot. And this too. I, as a man who loves words, I have been collecting the words that you've... I don't know if you've... Where did you come across these? Thwartled.
0: Oh, I made that up.
1: That's so good. That's exactly what a chicken says. Gribbled.
0: Gribbled, that's made up.
1: That's what that's what the toad fog... The fox box was great. Then you've got the quirled.
0: Quirrelling, yeah.
1: That's a little quirrelling.
0: That sort of funny noise. Yeah, you know, that was, yep.
1: And the other one was Wonderstand, which is let life surprise you. Now, that sounds like that is kind of A.A. Milne-esque. Where did you come across that one?
0: Well, funny you should say that. A.A. Milne, you know, it was great you asked me about my favourite animal, because Winnie the Pooh was my favourite fictional animal. And actually it was the A.A. Milne, hearing about the A.A. Milne story that triggered the story I had of chickens, picking up chickens in a box, into setting it back in between World War I and World War II. And that was, we were living near the 100 Acre Wood, which is in East Sussex. And we went on a tour of A.A. Milne's house, weirdly.
1: Wonderful.
0: And yeah, it was great.
1: Yeah.
0: With the kids. And I've got this piece of information that he had fought in World War I, mm-hmm. which I did not know. Mm-hmm. And not only had he, I thought, I've got to find out about this. Yeah. And maybe he was just a desk jockey or something. and I looked it up, and he'd not only fought in World War I, he'd been in the trenches pretty much from 1915 to 1918.
1: Oh, not so there.
0: And I think he was in the Somme, at the Somme. And I think the kind of horror and the depths of horror that he saw, human horror, disgraceful behaviour to other human beings, just shooting them, blowing them up, to come back from that and to write Winnie the Pooh struck me as the most beautiful act of love and optimism. And I think it's that thing we were talking about, that hope, that sort of there's something better here. Life is a great thing.
1: The prevailing,
0: let's do the better.
1: You know, the resilience of the human spirit. That's a bit, I mean, it's so true.
0: And yeah, it's amazing.
1: Have you read Robert McFarlane, The Old Ways?
0: No.
1: Oh, I think you'd love it, because he also pays tribute to the war poets and just how they could carry that torch of decency alive after the horrors of the Somme.
0: Yeah,
1: and
0: it's magnificent.
1: A.A. Milne is very much in that league. Gee, it's been a pleasure to meet you, Andrew. Thanks so much. Congratulations on your debut novel. You've kept it a little bit late. You're a little bit like Doris Lessing or Annie Prue. You've got a few more years left in you, so
0: God,
1: let's hope
0: so.
1: There's a whole lot more novels to come. Thanks for coming in.
0: Lovely to meet you. Thanks for having me.
1: It's called Crankfuss. It's out with Andrew Upton, and it's out available now through Puncher and Wattman, and it's their beautiful hardback edition. And with gorgeous illustrations all the way through. Did you draw those?
0: I did. They're terrible.
1: You're handy with a crayon too. It's 4 minutes to 10. Let's find out what's happening with the isobars. Peter Stapleton joins us now. Good evening, Peter.
2: Evening, David. Lovely to speak to you and your listeners.
1: What can we expect tomorrow?
2: Yes. So having a look at the situation around the state at the moment, generally most of the state is under the influence of a higher pressure system, and that's... That was playing a big part in a fair bit of the fog that we saw around this morning, particularly, I know, driving the kids to school in Melbourne this morning. You had to take it a bit easier with that foggy roads around this morning. But that's still playing a large part in the state's weather at the moment. But we do have an upper trough approaching from the west, and that's currently lying over South Australia and producing a bit of rainfall over the course of today. That's going to shift further eastwards into the northwest of the state tomorrow. So at least if you're up in the Mallee and the Wimmera, you should see a decent drop of rain tomorrow, maybe somewhere between about 5 and 15 mils of rainfall as that upper trough moves further eastwards into the west of the state. And there'll be, I guess, just some scattered showers further east and south of that as well. So if you're in the North Country and the Southwest District as well, with just a chance of a shower through the central areas. Having a look at temperatures tomorrow, temperatures generally about, really for large parts of the state, anywhere between about 2 to 6 degrees above average. So, yeah, a bit more of a milder to warmer August day tomorrow. Temperatures south of the divide, anywhere between about 18 and even 20 degrees out in Gippsland. And then Melbourne itself is looking at a top of 19 with a late possible shower.
1: Fantastic. Thanks for the latest, Peter.
2: Cheers, Norris. Thanks, David.
1: All the best, mate. Peter Stapleton, Senior Forecaster at the Weather Bureau. A couple of tech

0: come through on the strength of that chat. This is from Alan, who says, David, many years ago, talking about mistaken identities as we were when we had Doug Morgan, our bank robber in, former bank robber, I should make very clear. I looked similar to my older brother, David Collin, this is Alan speaking, who had just lost his licence. So a local cop pulled me over and said smugly, hello, Collin, I believe you don't have a licence. So I replied, I'm not Collin, and showed him my licence. That's from Alan, in brackets, not Collin. And this one from Chris, talking about birds, talking about bantams, talking about pullets. David, true story, when I was six, I had a bantam, and she used to get into my dad's veggie garden, and he threatened to chop his head off, so I tied her up by the leg. She lost her leg and became a one-legged chook that I had for another 15 years. Thanks for that, Chris. Coming up on The Nightlife with Philip Clark, his very first topic. It's pretty heavy, but it should be really strong radio, looking at helicopter rescue and looking at getting into those danger zones where there's been heart attacks or there's been some kind of near drowning or bleeds and burns. So got a question. That's a good one. And virus, creating viruses from zero, the synthetic virus spike. And off to the Amazon for Monday night travel. Now, we have got a real treat for you tomorrow night, because when we fly back to Retrovision, we're going back to the 80s and we're going back to Australia TV history. And we've got some very big names who'll be joining us. One who was the first female newsreader in Australia. I'm wondering if you can remember who that was. And the other, here's a show for you. Oh, yeah, here's a show. It was big. Number 96. We have got one of the stars of Number 96, so that should be an absolute treat. Make sure you tune in for our Retrovision segment, let alone the quiz and all other sorts of things, including Tuesday, of course. Thanks for your company tonight. Thanks for your stories. Thanks for your wonderful texts and tweets. All the best with All in August. It's news time.
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7: ABC News, I'm Thanmaya Navada. In breaking news, Labor and the Coalition have struck a tentative deal to pass gambling ad reforms. They've agreed to establish a single register, allowing Australians to opt out of wagering ads across online platforms. The amendments would also restrict inducements targeting vulnerable gamblers and crack down on spending-based commissions for VIP account managers. The deal will go to the Labor caucus and the Coalition Party Room for final approval tomorrow before amendments are moved in Parliament. Israeli Prime Minister Benjamin Netanyahu has met with the US President's son-in-law and Middle East envoy Jared Kushner. The BBC's Yolande Nell reports.
8: Israeli officials have been raising some specific concerns. They've said they don't want troops to withdraw from Gaza until there is a full disarmament of Hamas. So that is a change in the sequencing from the Board of Peace roadmap. They've also raised questions about the verification process. They don't want Turkey and Qatar to be involved because there is mistrust of their intentions. They believe they are too close to Hamas. And they've also been saying they want Hamas weapons to be destroyed. They don't just want them to be stored by this Palestinian Technocratic Committee, which is part of the roadmap plan.
7: The New South Wales Police Minister says she hasn't been briefed on an alleged incident involving several Sydney Swans players in Melbourne. The AFL club CEO says it's shocked and disappointed and has launched its own internal investigation into what allegedly happened. Victoria Police has separately issued a statement saying detectives are investigating a report of a sexual assault at a hotel in East Melbourne, where the Swans were staying after playing at the MCG yesterday. Minister Yasmin Catley says she'll leave it to Victoria Police to investigate.
9: Oh, look, I have no doubt, obviously, Victorian Police would take this very seriously. An investigation would be underway. New South Wales Police are yet to brief me on that. I think we should let the police do their work in Victoria, and the New South Wales Police will let me know if I need to know something.
7: Disgraced celebrity agent Ralph Carr has faced a Melbourne court 3 weeks after he was found guilty of rape. Here's Christian Silver.
10: Without his trademark black wig, Ralph Carr sat in the dock of the county court, sporting a shaved head and wore a grey prison tracksuit. Last month, a jury found Carr guilty of raping a woman at his home in 2023. Today, lawyers for the defence urged the judge to moderate the sentence, pointing to his history of mental illness, negative publicity and lack of prior convictions. jurisdictions. The woman Carr attacked wasn't in court today and hasn't provided a victim impact statement. Prosecutors are expected to make submissions tomorrow when the pre-sentence hearing continues.
7: A warning, this next story contains the name of an Indigenous person who's died with the permission of their family. An inquest has heard the tragic circumstances surrounding the death of a 13-year-old boy who was sleeping inside an industrial bin. Evelyn Leckie has more.
2: More than 5 years on, Butter Spencer was described at an inquest before Deputy State Coroner Naomi Kereru as a kind storyteller who made friends laugh. With the inquest hearing the tragic details leading up to the 13-year-old's death when the bin he'd been sleeping in with two others was collected by a truck on a routine round. It was tipped into the truck with one friend scrambling out to frantically warn the driver who leapt in, trying to help. The child witnessing his friend's death as Butter also tried to climb to safety. The deputy coroner was told Butter Spencer's friends were both under the care of the Department for Child Protection, but he was not.
7: Overseas, the number of Indonesians killed by Saturday's earthquake has risen to 68 people, while many more remain displaced. Many residents of Flores Island are preparing to sleep outside for a third night rather than return to damaged and unstable homes. World Vision Indonesia's Francisco Fernando says 10,000 people have left their homes and are seeking shelter elsewhere.
6: Some places also are still isolated because the internet network is just been restored and more data are coming in. A lot of people are still haven't received any assistance from government or NGOs.
7: And actor Hayden Panettiere is being celebrated as a gifted and amazing talent after her death at the age of 36. Oscar winner Viola Davis has paid tribute to her former co-star, describing her as an old wise soul with such a deep heart. Earlier this year, Panettiere released her memoir reflecting on the struggles of growing up as a child actor and her experiences with addiction, abuse and motherhood. No cause of death has been announced. And you're up to date with the latest from ABC News.

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2: Yes, well, hello and how are you? Philip Clark with you on ABC Radio. This is Nightlife and we are into the second hour of the program. How are you? I hope you're well. It's, where are we? 11:06 Eastern, 9:06 in WA. It's 11:24 in South Australia and the Northern Territory, right through the Pacific as well with Radio Australia and right around the world on the World Wide Web. Coming up in this hour, the Nightlife News Breakdown, we've got Charlie Lineweaver on science news and travel, Monday night travel with Uta Juncker too. We're going to all sorts of places, including the Amazon as well. Thank you for all the texts. Plenty of people texting about the Sydney Swans, yes, which is a dreadful story. Nothing can be said about it. The police have released very little information about it, but certainly if you're a fan of a team that was doing well, you probably are as dismayed as it sounds Matthew Pavlich was. The CEO gave a one-minute press conference about what's gone on in Melbourne, the details of which, as I say, there's plenty of gossip around, but the details of which we do not know. 1-300-800-222 is my number. Okay, Nightlife News Breakdown. Emily Barrett is going to lead us into that, so let's use that to kick off the hour.
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2: Well, time for the Nightlife News Breakdown. While the government continues work on its broader migration policy as Labor confronts a One Nation revival fuelled by anti-immigration sentiment, Immigration and Home Affairs Minister Tony Burke confirmed on the weekend that the federal government slowed the processing of working holiday visas as applications have risen. Immigration Minister Tony Burke confirmed on Sunday that working holiday visas were still being processed, but that they were being handled, quote, more slowly than they were previously. Now, National Senator Bridget McKenzie, for one, was pretty critical of this slowdown, seeing it as counterproductive.
3: They're going after the very visa class that actually helps people out in the regions with our agriculture and our hospitality businesses stay afloat.
2: Well, Nationals leader Matt Canavan was jumping on board too, saying any cutbacks in migration should be focused on students. No, that's student visa holders, not working holiday makers.
4: What we are consistently going to do is end Labor's mass migration. That's going to be ended by getting rid of these scams, particularly in the student visa system, and we're not going to focus on areas that are already working.
2: The Coalition leader, Angus Taylor, however, wasn't going so far as to guarantee working holiday visa holders will be exempted from the Coalition's immigration reduction plans, instead saying the Coalition would do what was, quote, appropriate when it comes to migration, despite Matt Canavan previously promising no backward steps on this score.
5: We'll look at different visa classes and make appropriate decisions. What we don't want to do, and to Matt's point, is we don't want to undermine the skilled labour that our agricultural sectors need.
2: Well, joining us tonight for Nightlife News Breakdown is Emily Barrett, Managing Editor of the Saturday Paper. Emily, good evening to you. Welcome back.
6: Good evening, Phil. Thanks for having me back.
2: Terrific to have you with us.

0: Hang on, nobody has got it so far. Graham from Bruny Island is closest. John from Mitcham. Not Sand and Nads, no. Trev, no. Okay, well, who's going to help us here? Justin from Frankston. Hi, Justin.
1: G'day, Phil. How are you, mate?
0: Pretty good. Dense metamorphic rock and small units of measurement.
1: Sorry, what was the question, sorry?
0: That was the question. Anagram pairs, a dense metamorphic rock and small units of measurement.
1: I'm going to say magma.
0: Not magma. Magma's not going to help you either. Okay. We're in a bit of a pickle here, aren't we? Adam James from Hobart. Hi, Adam.
2: Oh, no.
0: Yeah.
2: Hi, Phil.
0: Hi.
2: May I have the question again, please?
0: Yeah. We're in a category called anagram pairs, a dense metamorphic rock, and small units of measurement.
2: Metamorphic.
0: Mm-hmm.
2: Small unit of measurement. I'll pass that on. Thank you for your program.
0: Okay, thanks, Adam. Adam James from Hobart. Wow. Okay. Do we have anybody who knows? Nobody on the text line has got it yet. What about Lek and Burra? Hi, Lek.
3: Oh my God.
0: You any good on this one?
3: Why always? I ring in to think. If I ring in for the most difficult question, I'll get it. Then I get this.
0: I know. Anagram pairs, a dense metamorphic rock and small units of measurement.
3: Well, I'm thinking small units, millimetres or small or nanometres. I've spent the last 5 minutes trying to work it down in my brain as to what small units of measurements are. Something or others.
0: No. Sorry, Lek. See ya. Bye-bye. I tell you what, I will elaborate the question. This is not giving you a hint. I'll elaborate the question. Anagram pairs, a dense metamorphic rock and small units of measurement in the kitchen. All right? Small units of measurement in the kitchen. Justin from New South Wales. Hi, Justin.
4: Hello.
0: Hi, Justin.
4: Hello.
0: Hi. A dense metamorphic rock and small units of measurement in the kitchen.
4: What a stone.
0: Yeah, but I need an anagram pair here. A dense metamorphic rock and small units of measurement.
4: Stone.
0: Yes, but that's not going to give us a small unit of measurement, is it?
4: I guess not. No. Maybe.
0: See ya. Bye-bye. Dear. Jane from Homebush says, are we between a rock and a hard place? We're a bit stuck here, aren't we? Okay. This is a West African question. This question is going to take us to the news, says my texter. Catherine Ginelli, you're sort of getting there. Karen from Altona. Hi, Karen.
5: Hi. You come to me.
0: A dense metamorphic rock and small units of measurement in the kitchen.
5: All I can think of is ounce, so I can't think of an M again. Sorry, ounce.
0: No. An ounce is not going to help you either. All right. An ounce is not going to help you. Julia from Wollongong.
6: Hi. Yeah, I thought I knew it.
0: A dense metamorphic rock and small units of measurement in the kitchen. What's a small unit of measurement in the kitchen?
6: Well, no. See, I thought it was small unit of measurement. And so I was thinking milli and lime.
0: No, but a small unit of
6: measurement. And then you said kitchen.
0: No, lime's no good. Milli and lime's no good. What a small unit of measurement in the kitchen would be a?
6: Gram?
0: Well, it would be.
6: Or a cup?
0: Yeah, we're talking now.

0: Yes, the Led Zepp, the Zepps. All right, question 14. We're in music, but you can move to Hey, I'm Walking Here, or That Was the Logies That Was.
1: Can we stay with music, please, Paul?
0: Staying with music. By what stage name is Australian singer Tony Watson better known?
1: Oh, gosh. Tony Watson.
0: Tony Watson. By what stage name is Australian singer Tony Watson better known?
1: Is it, oh gosh, is it, you don't answer questions, sorry. Tony Watson, I can't make a connection. Tony, can't even think of a Tony. List. Sorry, I can't help.
0: No good. All right, Roz, thank you anyway. Pandora from Sapphire Beach. Hello, Pandora.
2: Hello, Phil. How are you?
0: Pretty good. By what stage name is Australian singer Tony Watson better known?
2: Tones and I.
0: Correct. It's Tones and I, yes.

Oh, yes, Tones and I. Very good. Question 15. We're in music, but you can move if you like. To That Was the Logies That Was, or Hey, I'm Walking Here.

Tuesday morning, how are you? Wherever you are across the country, happy to be hanging out with you for the next few hours. It's 6 minutes past two on the east coast of Australia, 24 to two in South Australia and the Northern Territory, and six past midnight in the west. Hope you're well, whatever your Monday look like. I hope Tuesday's going to be better. And it'll be better if you hang out with me and play the four quiz. We're going to do that now. So get on the phone. 1-300-800-222 is our number. 1-300-800-222. Or you can SMS 0437-774-774. So we've got four topics. Who am I? Good old-fashioned who am I questions. Good parlor game, that one. Australian books and writing, for those of you who like to read. Lead off, where I'll play you a famous lead guitar solo from a rock song that you've probably heard a million times, and you have to tell me what song it is. And American cities, questions related to American cities. So, you know, pick one of those categories and you move to the next. If you get three right, you are then in the prize pool, splashing about, hoping to be able to pick up our famed, our wonderful fridge magnet. The badge of honour that says that you have won the ABC Overnights 4 Quiz, but you have to call now. 1-300-800-222 to play, or 0437-774-774 if you want to send through an SMS. New order first, the Bazaar Love Triangle.

There might have been a little bit of air bass playing going on in the studio just then. And guilty as charged. New Order there and their classic, was it 1987, 1988? Golden days for a young man like me. Bizarre Love Triangle here on ABC Radio Overnights. 1300 800 222.

0: Yes, and the Mullumbimby Golf Club is, there's just some nice people around. I've just moved down here. My best mate, he died in Africa in an accident, and I'm living in his place. And Brunswick Heads and Mullum, there's just lots of nice people around.
1: Oh, good. I'm sorry to hear about your friend dying, and I hope that you and all of his friends are doing okay.
0: His send-off will be his, what would have been his 51st birthday. His ashes have come back from Africa, and the send-off will be a paddle out with surfboards around.
1: Oh, beautiful.
0: And ashes being spread, and then wake funeral combined at the Green Mount Surf Club with, you know, people like even my mum flying up from Melbourne.
1: God. Well, I hope it's a good send-off. It'll be
0: celebration of life.
1: Yeah, that's a good thing to be having. Mate, do you know that guitar solo? Do you know that song?
0: Am I allowed to ask, are we able to switch over to American cities?
1: No, we've got to answer them. We've got to stick by the rules and answer the question that I've asked. Have a guess. It's an Australian classic.
0: Oh gosh. I know the riff. May I get one hint?
1: No, I've given enough hints. It's an Australian tune from the mid-80s. It's been on the radio for a million years. Have a guess.
0: Is it possibly... What was the previous call? It was definitely not Marilyn's.
1: Boyd, I need an answer because I've got people queuing up. I might need to let you go because...
0: Is it TT?
1: No. Thanks for calling, mate, and I really do wish you all the very best with that commemoration
0: Thank
1: of your
0: you
1: friend.
0: Thank you so much. I look forward to the rest of the quiz.
1: See you, buddy. Bye. Let's speak to Matt in Tathra now this morning. Hi, Matt. How are you?
2: Good. How are you going, Francis?
1: I'm well. I thought this one was going to be a bit of a layup for folks, but it's a bit harder than it seems. Do you know what it is? This song I played again?

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1: Okay, let's do it.
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0: Sturt Uni, who has just taken 18 students up to the very corner, to Cameron Corner, and he's taken them up there for, I think it was a two-week period, and they were doing things like inspecting snakes. They were totally immersed in the environment. He said they would have been maybe 19 and 20, all of them. But he said the best part is, of course, well, not for the local people there. The best part is there's no phone coverage. So they were speaking to each other. They were completely engaged with each other. And they were totally tapped into the environment and into the science.
1: That's great that people can still find a way to do that, because we do
0: absolutely
1: everything in our power to distract ourselves from being in the moment.
0: Absolutely. Completely. Even listening to the wireless at, you know,
1: yes, we are part
0: 24
1: of the problem.
0: Past five. Oh, my goodness. Have a fabulous day.
1: Thank you.
0: To catch up with you. And keep up the good work. You sound great.
1: Thank you, mate. Let's do it again soon.
0: Absolutely.
1: I promise not to get into the canola fields.
0: You behave yourself now.
1: Thank you, mate. Bye. Sally Bryant, ABC Riverina Breakfast presenter. She's getting ready to present her program coming up at 6 o'clock Eastern Time. And we'll catch up with her again really soon here on ABC Overnights. Francis Leach with you. If you are in Capital City, you are heading off to your local breakfast program in a moment. I will speak with you again tomorrow morning. Have a great Tuesday wherever you are. The rest of us will carry on after the news that's coming up. And we're going to talk about the risks people are prepared to take in floodwaters, because as we head into the wet season in some places and rain becomes an issue and floods become an issue, people are so quick to put themselves at risk when it comes to being out in the environment. For the news, it's a sweet tune from Artika here on ABC Radio Overnights. Good morning.

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0: Good morning, Natasha McFarlane with ABC News. Detectives are continuing to probe reports of a sexual assault involving several Sydney Swans footballers at a Melbourne hotel on Sunday evening. Costa Haritos reports.
1: The details of what occurred at the Pullman Hotel in Melbourne remain unclear this morning as police continue to investigate what unfolded there on Sunday night. The Sydney Swans have confirmed several of its players were involved in an alleged incident after their 36-point win over Essendon at the MCG. Victoria Police says the incident involves reports of a sexual assault. The AFL has confirmed it's aware of the situation but wouldn't comment further. The drama surrounding the Sydney Swans has resulted in the announcement of the AFL's All-Australian squad being delayed. The names of 46 players were due to be released today, but it's now been put on hold.
0: Labor has struck a tentative deal with the Coalition to pass gambling advertising restrictions through Parliament. Political reporter Lexi Junawick has more.
2: The agreement between Labor and the Coalition includes a so-called one-stop shop for opting out of advertisements from betting companies. The opt-out register would be managed by the communications regulator, with people able to request for their various online accounts to be blocked from gambling ads. But the Greens and sources within the wagering and tech industries have already cast doubt on how the proposal will work. Labor and the Coalition have also agreed to cracking down on inducements targeting vulnerable and high-spending gamblers, rather than sweeping restrictions. The deal still needs final approval from party members on both sides.
0: The long-running pay dispute between the Victorian government and the state's public school teachers looks to have come to an end, but it has exposed deep rifts within the education union. Yesterday, union members voted overwhelmingly in favour of the government's latest offer, which added a $2,000 lump sum payment for all educators and a 1% annual bonus for staff at the top of their pay range. A third strike scheduled for Wednesday has been cancelled, but socialist factions wanted to go ahead with the action. Liz Walsh from the Socialist in Schools says a better deal could have been reached.
3: Finally, members have been worn down. We don't think that this is a surge of enthusiasm for the offer, but rather that the momentum had been lost thanks to the strategy of our union.
0: The trial of the man accused of masterminding the drive-by shooting death of hip-hop legend Tupac Shakur has begun hearing opening statements in Las Vegas. North America correspondent Lauren Day reports.
4: Tupac Shakur was just 25 and at the height of global fame when he was gunned down just off the Las Vegas Strip 3 decades ago. His death marked a tragic peak of the East-West Coast hip-hop rivalry and went cold for years until a tell-all book by a former member of the Southside Compton Crips, Dwayne Keefe D. Davis, was released. The now 63-year-old is accused of orchestrating the murder of Shakur to avenge the beating of his nephew by the rapper and his entourage. He's charged with a single count of murder with a deadly weapon and has pleaded not guilty. The trial is expected to run for up to 6 weeks.
0: Tributes are being paid to the American actress Hayden Panettiere, who has died at the age of 36. She was best known for the TV shows Heroes and Nashville. The BBC's Yasmin Rufo looks back at her life and career.
5: Hayden Panettiere was just 4 years old when she appeared in the soap opera One Life to Live. She went on to voice a young ant in Pixar's A Bug Life, and at 10 starred alongside Denzel Washington in Remember the Titans, a film she later

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4: Good morning, Natasha McFarlane with ABC News. A sexual assault investigation involving several Sydney Swans players continues this morning as the AFL delays the release of its All-Australian squad. Costa Haritos reports.
5: Victoria Police says the exact details about what unfolded at the Pullman Hotel across from the MCG on Sunday night remain unclear. Detectives spent yesterday combing through the hotel, leaving with several bags of evidence as they probe an alleged sexual assault. The club is not naming the players or confirming how many were involved in the incident, but club CEO Matthew Pavlich says it's shocked and disappointed. The Swans had been celebrating their 36-point win over Essendon, which secured the team's second spot on the ladder and a home qualifying final. Last night, the AFL postponed the release of its 46-player All-Australian squad.
4: An alleged Melbourne gangland boss remains in a critical condition in hospital, with the attack sparking fears of a new gang feud. Georgia Linton-Williams has more.
6: Melbourne underworld figure Fadi Hadara was shot multiple times in the driveway of his Altona North home on Sunday night. Hadara is allegedly the head of his namesake family crime clan, which has long been suspected of being involved in Victoria's illicit tobacco trade. Police say they're yet to identify any leads, but will do everything they can to prevent it from turning into an ongoing feud between criminal gangs. The ABC understands there was a truce between the Hadara clan and a rival gang over illicit tobacco, but that it was an uneasy peace.
4: Labor has struck a tentative deal with the Coalition to pass new restrictions on gambling advertisements through Parliament. The deal includes cracking down on inducements targeting vulnerable and high-spending gamblers and a so-called one-stop shop for people to be able to opt out of ads from betting companies. Under the plan, the register would be managed by the communications regulator and people could request for their various online accounts to be blocked from gambling ads. But the Greens and sources within the wagering and tech industries have already cast doubt on how the proposal will work. Today marks the end of the 60-day ceasefire agreed to between the United States and Iran, with no permanent end to the war in sight. America's editor John Lyons reports.
7: A fragile peace followed the signing of a memorandum of understanding, but since then there have been several flare-ups in the conflict between Iran and the United States. Despite that signing, President Donald Trump is now threatening to bomb Oman, a traditional US ally, if it gets in the way of a permanent peace. Oman and Iran have been negotiating over who would control which channels of the Strait of Hormuz, with Mr. Trump saying that any permanent agreement must lead to unrestricted movement of ships. John Lyons, ABC News, Washington.
4: A former Swan Hill-based Labor hire company and four Victorian horticultural farms will appear in the Supreme Court today over alleged unlicensed labor hire practices. Lua Ikenaso reports.
8: The Victorian Labour Hire Authority is taking legal action against the former Swan Hill-based labour hire company and four farms over alleged breaches of the state's labour hire laws. The farms allegedly paid about $750,000 to an unlicensed labour hire provider for services between April 2023 and March 2024. If successful, the case could result in fines of up to $3.3 million for the company and the four farms, while the two company owners face individual fines of up to $160,000 each. A directions hearing will be held in the Supreme Court today.
4: Carlton will officially unveil Josh Fraser as its new senior coach today. The 44-year-old presented to the club's selection panel last week before leading the Blues to a draw against the Western Bulldogs, which secured their place in the wildcard round. St Kilda assistant coach Corianne Wright, Geelong assistant James Kelly, Fremantle assistant Jamie Graham, and Hawthorn's head of development Daniel Gian Siracusa also applied for the job. To the weather, there's a strong wind warning for Port Phillip, the West Coast, Central Coast and East Gippsland Coast. For the state, patchy morning fog about central and eastern parts and early frost patches about eastern ranges. Showers developing about western districts, extending into central districts during the evening. For Melbourne, partly cloudy, a medium chance of showers this evening, a top today of 19. Tomorrow, showers and windy 17. Right now, it's 7 degrees in the city. 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
1: Good morning. Welcome to AM. I'm Melissa Clark in Canberra, coming to you from Ngunnawal country and acknowledging other custodians. Today marks the end of a 60-day deadline for the US and Iran to reach a final deal to end their war, but the two sides remain deadlocked. Not only is the conflict dragging on, it could expand, with the US president issuing a new threat against one of its regional allies, Oman. Our America's editor, John Lyons, is in Washington. He joined me earlier. John, what's the state of negotiations to reopen the Strait of Hormuz?
7: Well, Melissa, 60 days since that memorandum of understanding was signed, and of course the situation is still locked into conflict. The war flares on and off at different times. The Strait of Hormuz is largely closed. There might be the odd ship that gets through, but things are not much better. And in fact, one of the interesting things now is how this war, which Donald Trump chose to go into with Israel, it was not a defensive war against Israel. Iran. He says that there is an imminent threat, but now most people in the United States seem to have the view that this was a war of choice by Donald Trump. It has certainly been very bad for him in the polls. And now America, one of its traditional allies, is Oman, and President Trump has strongly attacked them in an interview this morning on Fox News, said, quote, if Oman gets in the way, we'll bomb the shit out of them. And that follows a comment he said earlier this year about Oman in May, when he said Oman will behave just like everybody else or we will have to blow them up. Now, what that's about is the Strait of Hormuz has Iran on one side and Oman on the other. Now, those two have been talking on the sidelines about after the war, how about you control those three or four shipping channels and we'll control these closest to our coast. And they're looking at the possibility of raising money, of essentially of putting tolls on ships going through. So they're both seeing it as a money-making opportunity. Donald Trump's point of view is any end to this conflict must mean unrestricted access through the Strait of Hormuz for all shipping, which is where we were before this war began. So in summary, 60 days on and things are still gridlocked and in conflict.
1: John Lyons in Washington there. The federal government and opposition have struck a tentative deal to pass Labor's proposed gambling advertising laws. It includes setting up a so-called one-stop shop for Australians to opt out of wagering ads online and limiting some inducements. But the deal hasn't been finalised by the major parties yet, and the crossbench continues to campaign for stronger action. Political reporter Lexi Junawick reports.
2: The two-day Senate inquiry into Labor's proposed gambling ad reforms was brief in length but made an impact, lifting the lid on the legal and allegedly illicit tactics of the gambling industry. Now the committee's released its report, making just one recommendation: pass the reforms.
9: Not surprising, but tragic.
2: Independent Senator David Pocock is among the strongest on the crossbench, advocating for tougher changes to what's already been proposed by the government to tackle gambling harm. Senator Pocock prosecuted the case for change during the inquiry.
9: We heard from basically everyone other than the gambling companies who said this bill does not protect children, it doesn't break the link between sport and gambling companies, and it's nowhere near basically any of the recommendations of the Murphy Report. It's so out of line with what the vast majority of Australians want. And for the government just to say pass the bill is such a disservice to the Australian people.
2: The senators released his own dissenting report with 12 recommendations, including that the bill be strengthened in line with late Labor MP Peter Murphy's landmark report.
9: The three big ones, the thing that Peter Murphy said we need to ban immediately, this was 3 years ago, we need to ban inducements. She then said, over the next 3 years, we phase out all gambling ads. That has the support of the vast majority of Australians. And the other big one was a national regulator.
2: Yesterday, Communications Minister Annika Wells used a speech in Parliament to pledge new restrictions on gambling.

0: inducement ads and establish a so-called one-stop shop that would allow Australians to opt out of wagering ads online as part of amendments to the legislation. The reforms would be paid for by a levy on gambling companies.
1: The Australian Communications and Media Authority will be responsible for implementing and enforcing these reforms. This bill will enable the ACMA to recover the costs of those activities through a levy imposed on licensed interactive wagering service providers. It is appropriate that the wagering industry, rather than the taxpayers, bears the costs of regulating these activities.
0: The Greens say it's not enough. Sarah Hanson-Young is the minor party's communications spokesperson.
2: What they've got is virtually useless. And so it's more of a smokescreen than it is a bill that's actually going to protect people.
0: Reverend Tim Costello is the chief advocate for the Alliance for Gambling Reform. He was among witnesses who gave evidence to the inquiry and says reducing gambling harm in Australia will require a sustained effort.
3: It took 25 years to actually get rid of cigarette ads. We got there with tobacco. We will get there, but it will be a much longer flight.
4: Reverend Tim Costello from the Alliance for Gambling Reform, ending that report by Lexi Junawick. Services will be held around the country today to mark Vietnam Veterans Day, along with the 60th anniversary of Australia's fiercest battle in the Vietnam War, the Battle of Long Tan. Australia's involvement in the war left more than 520 dead and many of the 60,000 conscripted and voluntary military personnel emotionally and physically scarred. But as Annie Guest reports, some survivors find commemorations can help with the lifelong healing process.
5: Radio logs, reconstructed for the Battle of Long Tan documentary, lay bare the ambush of 108 Australian and New Zealand soldiers, outnumbered 10 to 1 or more. Platoon commander Dave Sabin was 21 years old.
6: Bedlam during the battle, it was every bit like the first couple of minutes of Saving Private Ryan.
5: They could barely see through a torrential monsoon downpour, suffering 42 casualties, including 18 dead, but forced the North Vietnamese to retreat. Just kilometres away, Australian musicians Cole Joy and a then-teenage Patricia Amphlett had been performing at Nui Dat Air Base.
7: We didn't think it was any more dangerous than any other day.
5: The concert ended with sirens blaring.
7: We were evacuated, Col and I were evacuated just at the end of our third show. We'd, previous to that in the second show, heard lots of explosions.
5: Little Patty describes being taken by jeep to the army hospital the next day.
7: Remember Col saying, "You're not crying, are you?" And I said, "No, I'm not crying," and I was. And I said, "You're not crying." "No, I'm not crying. Why would I cry?" He said, "We were both crying." But the door opened and sure enough, we started singing and it was a sea of white sheets, white plaster. They'd just been seriously injured and there they were smiling. And I still have a good feeling about that.
5: Over 11 years, more than 520 Australians died in the war. Dave Sabin was one of more than 15,000 soldiers who were conscripted. He says many of the 60,000 personnel were left emotionally scarred.
6: Vet vets were quite damaged by their reception or perhaps lack of reception when they came back later in the war and for the next 20 or 30 years.
5: But commemorations like today's Vietnam Veterans Day and the 60th anniversary of the Battle of Long Tan can be helpful.
6: So, yes, there is a healing process going on and a preparedness to talk about Vietnam is also a factor towards a healing, because I don't think we should be forgetting the sacrifices simply because of political differences and so on.
5: That's echoed by Gary Mackay, who was conscripted later to the Vietnam War and was awarded a military cross for gallantry.
8: I think it's a good reminder to people of what happened there.
5: He's written extensively about the war, including documenting his gunshot wounds and terrible PTSD.
8: Because the Vietnam War was so divisive to the Australian people, and you know, I think it's a good idea to remind them that we send people in harm's way and we need to look after them.
5: Little Patty remained

0: friends with many Vietnam veterans and commemorates the war every year.
1: I march with a group of performers, entertainers from Vietnam, Middle East at War, next to several groups of Vietnam veterans, and they are so proud. It's camaraderie at its best.
2: Singer Little Patty ending Annie Guest's report. And that's Early AM for today. I'm Melissa Clark. It's now 6:15.
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4: 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Steve Martin here until 9 o'clock on this Tuesday morning. And on the program today, travel, traffic, weather. Rural news, of course. It's actually looking at lambing percentages in Western Victoria. Apparently it's been an okay year for farmers and graziers, so we'll find out a bit more about that in our rural story shortly. We'll have a musical giants after 6:30, and then it's where you come in with a vote for the anniversary track this morning. 1300 303 468 and 0467 842 722. I'm just looking to see if I've made the right choices with what's on offer this morning. I guess we'll find out together a little bit later on whether there is enthusiasm or otherwise. After 7 o'clock, we're going to have a chat with the president of the Prospectors and Miners Association of Victoria. It seems they are saying there is some good news coming out of government, and it's to do with the Outdoor Recreation Victoria Bill. It's gone through the lower house, apparently. It creates Fishing, Hunting and Outdoor Recreation Victoria as an organisation, so it brings a whole lot of things together. I'll get Jason Cornish to explain what it is that all comes together and what they believe this means for some of the outdoor activities. It's the sort of stuff, by what I've seen, it's the sort of stuff that a lot of the bush user groups say is at risk, is now going to be at some level protected. So we'll get a little bit of clarity on that after 7 o'clock this morning. 1300 303 468, of course, is our number, and 0467 842 722 for your text messages. I'll keep an eye out for them, but it's time to begin.
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4: Just a reminder, coaches for a good part of the Ballarat line includes Ararat and Maryborough. If you go onto V-Line and you click to the more information and then to the relevant week for when the replacement services are happening, all the details are there about when it's a coach, when it's a train, and the sort of times that they will run. They are suggesting you get there up to 40 minutes earlier to catch connections and make it all work. So that's the Ballarat line. So the work at Melton and level crossing removal continues. Geelong and Warrnambool trains have the green tick of approval. No disruptions listed. The Bendigo line, similar. Green tick, nothing listed. So looks like it's all good there. On the highways, the Western Highway appears to be running pretty well from Horsham to Ararat to Ballarat and on to Bacchus Marsh. And then that usual pattern, a little slower than normal once you get out of Melton, down through Rockbank and Deanside. But it does clear just before the Deer Park bypass into much lighter congestion for the journey there. It's okay on the Ring Road, bit slow past Boundary Road, but it's mostly light congestion again and at the start of the Westgate. And then good run in and over the bridge at the moment. Hoppers Crossing, Williams Landing, patchy moderate congestion, clear by Laverton North. I don't know how many times I've said that, but that's the slow point. Ring Road at Geelong's okay, west of Warrnambool's pretty good, and the Daylesford to Geelong stretch of the Midland Highway is okay. All the other roads appear to be travelling without incident or accident, so onto some weather. To begin without, oh no, there are some rainfall readings. I should have checked earlier. They're not extensive. 0.4 from that Gellibrand Mount William, 0.2 for Warrnambool, 0.2 for Portland. Ballarat's dry. Sheoaks is dry. Everywhere else is dry. As I said, there's not extensive. Horsham currently 8 degrees. Stawell is 10. 10 for Ararat and 7 on Ben Nevis. Cape Otway 10.5. Hamilton 8.9. 7 degrees at Mortlake. Mount Gellibrand is 7.5. For Mount William, it's 5 degrees currently. Portland 11. 7.7 for Warrnambool. Westmere 7.5. Ballarat

0: 8.5 degrees at the airport, 10.5 on our weather station. Sheoaks is about 4.5 degrees currently. For Cressy, 4 degrees. Balan is 9. And in Daylesford, it is presently just on 8 degrees. The weather radar for our listening area is clear, but there is some showers coming in the northwest of the state, and they look like they're heading straight in from the north at this stage, so stretching from around Oyen down towards Neil and across to the border in Keith. So it is in that northwest corner. Nothing showing up in our part of Victoria just yet. Becoming cloudy, high chance of showers most likely during this afternoon into the evening. Winds northeasterly up to 35 k's is the forecast. 15 for Ballarat today, 14 for Daylesford, 18 for Colac, 16 for Maryborough, 16 also in Ararat. Stawell 15, Hamilton 17, Mortlake 18 degrees. Along the coast, Portland 17, 18 Warrnambool. If you're off to Melbourne and Geelong, both 19, Bendigo 17, if you're heading to Horsham, 15 degrees. Cloudy tomorrow, very high chance of showers likely in the morning and afternoon. Thunderstorm in the morning and afternoon. North-northeasterly is increasing to 40 k's before turning northwesterly and 14 to 16 degrees for Wednesday. On Thursday, cloudy with a high chance of showers most likely in the afternoon and evening. Northwesterly is becoming light later and 14 to 16. And then on Friday, cloudy. Chance of morning fog about the ranges. High chance of showers most likely morning and afternoon. And light winds becoming west-northwesterly and around 13 to 15 degrees. We'll be joined by the Weather Bureau just after our 7:30 local news. 21 past 6. In rural news, prime lamb producer and industry leader Tim Leeming said he's seen a 10% increase in his lambing percentages this year on his farm at Pigeon Ponds in southwest Victoria. Tim's large composite flock dropped about 4,000 lambs, the majority lambing mid-July. Some ewe lambs had their lambing in August. He said that producers across the southwest have been very pleased with lamb survival rates so far this year.
1: There's quite a few spring lambing merino flocks and things across the Western District and a few late lambing prime lamb flocks as well that will be still lambing in August and early September. But the majority of farmers would be probably done and dusted on their main lambings. And yeah, it's been a lot better picture and a lot better results this year than the last couple, that's for sure. We're reasonably consistent ourselves, but I've heard guys that have, you know, as much as 20% up on last year and the previous year. So, you know, 20% is huge when you extrapolate that over a number of producers in southwest Victoria and Western Vic and southeast to South Australia and even up into some of the more mixed farming zones. A 10 to 20% lift across lots and lots of flocks is going to make a huge difference to the amount of lambs around this year.
2: And when you say a 20% lift, what's the number that's coming off the back of? How low did some people's lambing percentages get down to?
1: I don't know any specifics really, but due to the fact that we had, you know, two of the driest successive autumn breaks in pretty much history, it was pretty tough for a lot of producers to keep feed up to lactating ewes and late pregnant ewes. So you've got that constant feeding of ewes while they're lambing in the last couple of years, and that certainly causes some complications around mismothering and things like that. And that, you know, can cause some lower rates and higher mortality with lambs. Given that we had most of the southern part of Australia in the livestock zone, we had a really good start this year, and that's been terrific to have that feed around the ewes during lambing. So that's why you get a 20% difference. We sort of went into lambing with just under 200% in lamb, but yeah, we haven't marked yet. We're sort of marking our lambs next week. Things are going pretty well. It's pretty wet where we are, so that's put a bit of a challenge on pasture growth, and we're doing a bit of shuffling around and boxing a few mobs to keep the feed in front of the ewes. But yeah, we'd be reasonably comfortable. We'd be high 160s, low 170s on marking.
2: And is that typically what you achieve, about that 160, 170% lamb marking?
1: It's, you know, definitely about a 10% improvement on the last couple of years. Yeah, we put a lot of work into mob size and things like that to reduce lamb loss, and, you know, our sheep are pretty fertile, so we feed them appropriately so we can get a good scanning percentage, and then do a lot of temporary subdivision of the multiple bearing ewes to reduce mismothering and try and put those model born lambs in.

0: the most protected paddocks we've got. There's a bit of work that goes into it, but generally we aim for 160 and above year in, year out. 200% is fetuses, so you always try and aim to get about, 90% survival is the key target, 90% survival of the fetuses that are conceived. To do that on a 200% scan or conception is extremely difficult. So we will be looking probably more closely at about 85% survival of fetuses, close to that 170 from the 200 fetuses born.
1: I would assume you guys are probably operating at the upper end of the industry. Is that a pretty gold standard for a lot of producers when they're scanning?
0: Yeah, 200 is probably actually a fraction too high, to be honest. Our sweet spot is around that sort of 190. And the reason that is that we can maximise the amount of twin bearing ewes we have, but we also keep a lid on how many ewes actually conceive triplets. So generally 190, 185, 190 is a real sweet spot. So we can actually wean mid-160s lambs from a 185, 190 scan. We're talking around about a 10% fetal loss. That might seem a lot, and it is. It is a few numbers, but that sort of survival actually matches what people achieve out of shedded animals in places like Europe.
2: That's Tim Leeming, who farms at Pigeon Ponds in southwest Victoria. It is 4 minutes to the news coming up at 6:30. I'll have the anniversary tracks for you very shortly, just before the news at 6:30 and after Birds of Tokyo.

0: 2010. Anniversary tracks for today: Grace Kelly, the song, San Francisco, Flowers in Your Hair, the song, She's Like the Wind, or Twist and Shout, your anniversary track options this morning.
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2: Good morning. This is ABC Ballarat and Southwest Victoria News. I'm Olivia Sanders. An investigation into a fatal hit and run in the Ballarat suburb of Canadian continues today. Police believe a green Ford Fiesta struck the victim on Butt Street just after midnight yesterday. CPR was administered, but the man died at the scene. The car was located without registration plates on nearby Ellsworth Street. Witnesses or anyone with CCTV or dashcam footage is urged to contact Crime Stoppers. A report has highlighted 16 Victorian towns it says are facing significant healthcare workforce challenges. Victoria's Rural Workforce Agency surveyed 700 health professionals for its latest worker census and found ongoing workforce shortages across general practice, nursing, mental health and allied health roles. The priority areas with the most acute challenges for accessing services included Hamilton, St. Arnold, Stawell, Ararat and Portland. The agency's chief executive, Lauren Cordwell, says government funding for rural healthcare needs to be reassessed.
3: We think that there's some new ways of potentially funding primary care in these small country towns as a way to support the recruitment and retention of health professionals in those towns, whilst also giving the people who live there really great continuity of care.
2: The state government is funding the construction of a new 130-place childcare centre in Warrnambool, which will double as a training facility for early childcare educators. The Victorian government says the centre will partner with Deakin University and Southwest TAFE, allowing education students to complete training and observation as part of their studies. At the facility launch yesterday, head of Deakin University's School of Education, Damien Blake, said the centre is due to open in 2028 and will provide future study options for school students.
4: That means more people can access early childhood in the region. We'll be employing, you know, more early childhood teacher educators in the region, but it's bigger than that too, because early childhood provides a pathway from young people from schools.
2: Corangamite Shire Mayor Kate Macon attended the centre's launch in Warrnambool and says it's a positive for educators to have the chance to study in the regions.
5: Them going off to Geelong or Melbourne or Ballarat to get that education means they don't come back. So we need to have them educated here in the region so they do their placement in the region and then they're staying here. And that benefits the whole of the southwest.
2: Southern Rural Water says it is still assessing an illegally expanded dam near Ballarat after a planning application was submitted retroactively. Laura Mayers reports.
6: In April this year, it was revealed Chinese agricultural operator Tianyu Wool had expanded a heritage dam on a historic Lalal estate to three times its allocated size. Nearby farm owners say the dam is causing flow issues into the Lalal catchment and creek. The company made a retrospective planning application after it was reported to the Water Authority, but 5 months later, Southern Rural Water says the application is still under review. A spokesperson said a number of technical reports and information have been requested and it is awaiting confirmation as to whether an environmental assessment will be provided.
2: Legislation to merge Fisheries Victoria and Game Management Victoria into a single regulatory body has been met with mixed reactions. Andrew Mangelsdorf reports.
7: Fishing, Hunting and Outdoor Recreation Victoria is expected to be operational within 12 months and will establish a land access panel to advise on community access to public land for outdoor recreation uses. The Victorian National Parks Association has previously warned the merger could create a body with sweeping influence over public land, which could impact nature protection right across Victoria. The legislation was passed in the lower house less than a week after Premier Ben Carroll axed the outdoor recreation portfolio from his cabinet. It's understood the new body will answer to both the Environment Minister and Ports and Freight Minister.
2: Premier Ben Carroll did not respond to the ABC's request for comment. Prospectors and Miners Association Victoria Executive President Jason Cornish says it's a win for the regions.
8: Every bush I've ever come across has been an environmentalist at heart. We care for the bush. We like the pristine nature of the bush. We like its animals. We don't want to see the bush defiled or logged to the ground. Level-headed, common sense and knowledgeable people are going to have a say of what happens to these forests.
2: To weather now, showers increasing in Ballarat, reaching 15 degrees. Showers increasing for Warrnambool, a top of 18 degrees. ABC News.
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0: 107.9 FM, ABC listeners. Well, Musical Giants coming up shortly with Stella Savvy from Coco Sound, so we'll get to that in a moment, but we are choosing an anniversary track. And on the list today, Grace Kelly is there, the song. There's a song titles for this morning. Grace Kelly, San Francisco, Flowers in Your Hair, it's also known as. She's Like the Wind or Twist and Shout. They are your anniversary track options on this Tuesday morning. Option 4 for Gordon. Righto, that's Twist and Shout. San Francisco for Cocky. San Francisco for Sally. For John and Avoca. For Daryl and Moonabelle, it's Grace Kelly. San Francisco, Smokey. Twist and Shout, Cassie. Slim Pickings this morning. Option 3, please. She's Like the Wind. Candace wants She's Like the Wind. Marilyn is for option 2, San Francisco. San Francisco for Steve, Twist and Shout for Peter, San Francisco for Neen, let me mark that one down, and where were you going, Peter? Twist and Shout, rightio. Grace Kelly, San Francisco, or Wear Flowers in Your Hair, that song, She's Like the Wind, or Twist and Shout, your anniversary track options for this morning. Steve Wind for Michael, thanks, right? That could, Michael, that could be misinterpreted. The way you've written that. But I understand where you want your vote allocated. So, Grace Kelly, San Francisco, She's Like the Wind, Twist and Shout, your anniversary track offerings on this Tuesday morning. Travel traffic and a little bit of weather. First up with trains, just a reminder, Ballarat Line, it is coaches for much of the journey. There is a temporary timetable and more information available via the vline.com.au website. If you need to know more, there's no extra disruptions, but it is a fairly significant disruption having coaches rather than trains. Geelong Line looks pretty good, so green tick, nothing listed, and Bendigo services green tick and still nothing listed. So there's a little bit of good news for those two lines. Details, as I say, vline.com.au. On the highways, Western Highway, Horsham to Ararat, Ballarat, onto Bacchus Marsh, all looking pretty good. Slow out of Melton now, down to the Leakes Road interchange. It lightens up after that. Light congestion till Hopkins Road and on the start of the Deer Park bypass. Heavy getting onto the Ring Road and then light congestion, so a bit slow down to the Westgate. The Westgate's still showing pretty good flows. There's a couple of light congestion patches, but it's not too bad in and over the bridge, but certainly slowed down a bit on that stretch from Melton down to the Westgate this morning. Similar now still for the Princes Freeway, Hoppers Crossing to Williams Landing, the usual pattern of patchy moderate congestion starting to clear just after Laverton. West to Warrnambool around Geelong through Colac and Camperdown and all those centres, Terang good, Hamilton Highway's fine, Midland Highway between Daylesford and Geelong is okay, Sunraysia it's okay, Pyrenees Highway good. Nothing to concern yourself with at this point. I will keep an eye on things, and if there is something that I can find, I'll let you know pretty quickly. Weather. 15 Ballarat, 14 Daylesford, 18 for Colac, 16 for Maryborough. 16 also in Ararat and 15 for Stawell. Hamilton, 17, Mortlake, 18. Along the coast, 17 Portland, 18 Warrnambool. Becoming cloudy, high chance of showers. Most likely this afternoon into the evening. Winds northeasterly at 35 kilometres an hour. If you're heading to Melbourne or Geelong, 19. If you're off to Bendigo, 17. And around Horsham, 15 degrees today. High chance of showers most likely morning and afternoon for tomorrow. Thunderstorm in the morning and into the afternoon. North-northeasterly at 35 k's, increasing to 40 before turning northwesterly later on Wednesday, and 14 to 16 degrees tomorrow. Thursday, cloudy with a high chance of showers afternoon and evening. Northwesterlies becoming light, 14 to 16. And then on Friday, chance of morning fog about the ranges. High chance of showers most likely morning and afternoon. Light winds west-northwesterly and 13 to 15 degrees is the forecast, and we will talk to the Weather Bureau just after 7:30. Lyndon, San Francisco, please, Steve. In memory of a hippie dream. Rightio. San Francisco for Tim from Notook. She's like the wind for Kevin. Got that one. Chris from Lawrence for Patrick Swayze, and she's like the wind. And Chris Cross says Lachlan in Airport West. Chris Cross. I'm not sure where to pop that. 1300 303 468 and 0467 842 722. Rhonda is voting for San Francisco. I'll keep an eye on voting for the anniversary track.
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0: It is time for Musical Giants. Stella Savvy Coco sounds good morning.
10: Good morning.
0: Okay, now, Musical Giants.
10: Yes.
0: I know what we're doing.
10: Yep.
0: It's because of an event, so just explain.
10: Well, this Musical Giant is very well known in Australia, but not for the reasons that you're assuming I'm about to say, necessarily. Mm. So I'm talking about the legend Johnny Young, who passed away last week.
0: Yep.
10: I think he's worth honouring for many reasons, but one is he was a songwriter, he was a pop singer himself through the 60s, and he did his own kind of thing there. He got quite famous, actually, with a couple of big hits.
0: Yes.
10: Which we'll talk about. But then, you know, obviously his TV career was huge in Australia, and the platform that he provided for kids, I think, was incredible, and we'll talk more about that.
0: And that's the Johnny Young era that I know more than his previous rock star.
10: Exactly, yeah, exactly. But he was, you know, good friends with the Ian Turpies and the Molly Meldrums, and he was that era of musician in Melbourne at the time. I'm gonna say this: he's well renowned for being just one of the loveliest men around. My drummer was in his band, and he's, you know, quite distraught that he's passed.
0: That he's passed away.
10: Yeah.
0: All right, so where are we going to start musically with Johnny Young?
10: We're going to start with a song called The Star, and Ross D. Wiley recorded this in 1969. So it was written by Johnny Young, but not performed by Johnny Young.

0: That's really quite extraordinary.
1: Well, it is, isn't it? Because it's very of its time.
0: Oh, very much so.
1: You know, it's almost textbook 1960s pop song. And, of course, with some of the songs that he wrote, you know, like I say, other people covered them, so you may or may not know that Johnny's written these songs. There's another song Ronnie Burns released in the same year, 1969, called Smiley.

0: Yeah. So talking about, you know, a young man heading off to war.
1: Yeah.
0: Yeah.
1: Vietnam War. Mm. Or as it says in the song, off to the Asian War, we won't see you smile no more. It's pretty dark stuff.
0: Pretty dark. Who knew Johnny had that in him, hey?
1: Yeah.
0: This is a guy who I grew up with on the television, surrounded by a bunch of children singing songs all the time. You know?
1: And the theme song at the end.
0: Oh, my lover.
1: That's it, yeah.
0: A testament to him is the fact that he ran that show for so many years. He really was a conduit for young people to kind of get down in that career, you know.
1: Yes.
0: He wrote songs for them, he helped produce them, he arranged, you know, their own management, all that kind of stuff. And as a kid, like, I was thinking about it the other day after he passed, and I was thinking, shows like that and Johnny's approach to that show actually gave so many young Australians like this, you know, I want to be
1: on
0: Young Talent Time. Yeah. And I just think that that's so refreshing. Like, even though it was a long time ago, I wish something like that would come back, where it's not a competition, it doesn't delve into the deep, dark stories of someone's life. It just is, here's some songs, here's some kids doing it really well. You know, because I think as an education model, that's a great way, you know, show us excellence so we know.

0: what we're striving for, in a sense. And I think, that that's fantastic. And all the performers post Young Talent Time, they all still have nothing but absolute praise for the man and the show and the process. And
1: who was your favourite young performer on Young Talent Time when you were growing up?
0: Oh, see, that's too hard, because what era are we talking?
1: Well, Redfern era, Tina Arena, Danny Minogue, they're the three that stand out.
0: Yeah, well, I would say all three of those in the different eras.
1: Yeah.
0: I was a bit of a fan of, was it Bevan?
1: Yeah, I remember Bevan.
0: Yeah. I thought he was great. Could have been the bangs that he was running as well. Like, he had some pretty good hair going on. But a friend of mine sang in the Melbourne Boys Choir, and they used to go on every year at Christmas time and sing the Christmas songs with Johnny and the team. And he said one year he was on stage and they were lowering a star, you know, for Christmas, and it hit Johnny in the back of the head and split open his head.
1: Ouch.
0: And the choir was standing behind Johnny and they could all see all this blood, like, just streaming out of the back of his head. And he just kept singing, and the cameras went off and he went, "Oh my God!" And then everyone rushed in with towels and everything.
1: So the show must go on.
0: The show must go on.
1: Extraordinary.
0: Yeah. So, you know.
1: Hmm.
0: The other thing that Johnny did was he did do quite a bit of collaborating with a young Russell Morris. And so The Girl That I Love was another song that he wrote that Russell Morris sang, and it was recorded in 69. Again, 69 was a good year.
1: Busy year.
0: For Johnny
1: Young. Okay, this is The Girl That I Love.
0: Yeah.
2: And the

0: All right, so there's Johnny Young and Russell Morris.
1: Yeah.
0: Version one.
1: Yeah. Yeah.
0: And that's pretty, again, that's very much of its time, 1969.
1: That's right. And also it's of its time that a pop artist or an artist would have someone else write their songs.
0: Yes.
1: And it wasn't until late 60s where artists started writing their own stuff. And the Beatles actually kind of kicked a lot of that off.
0: Yeah.
1: Yeah.
0: Okay.
1: Yeah. Prior to that, there'd be songwriters that would get paid to write the song, the talent that would record the song, and then, you know, the record company would make a bigazillion dollars off them.
0: All right.
1: Not that I'm jaded.
0: No. So there we have three examples of his work. You do have one more.
1: I do.
0: Which until recently I did not know this song was one of his.
1: Ah, yep. Mm. Yep, he wrote it. What a legend. Big hit, huge hit in Australia.
0: Still loved.
1: Still loved, still used. That's right. And we're talking about The Real Thing.
0: Just before we play it, how does that stand out for you in Australian music history? Because it is often, I've heard it referred to as a turning point, as a, you know, seminal, all sorts of things. Where do you place this song?
1: Well, I don't necessarily think that way, because I think that there are so many songs you could say that about in terms of Australian music. I'm sure it was a good song. But, you know, is it good as Masters Apprentices or, you know, In Excess of had, you know, like there have been so many pivotal moments in Australian music. I do agree. I think it's a banger and I think it's a great, great song. I think it's well written and I think it's well produced for the time that it was released. I think sometimes, you know, some of these songs get sort of blown a little bit out of proportion because of the people involved with them.
0: Because Molly Meldrum produced.
1: Molly Meldrum produced
0: Russell Morris singing.
1: That's right.
0: Johnny Young writing.
1: That's right. So, you know, I think that the people who say these things about the songs are often the people who are involved in them, if that makes sense.
0: That would never happen.
1: Never. But it is a great song. Credit where credit's due. I think it's fantastic. And I think it is, you know, of its time. You know, like it went to number one, it stayed at number one for a while, which, you know, back then that mattered to kids. I think it's a cracker of a song.
0: All right. Here's Johnny Young's last song. It's Russell Morris's The Real Thing.

0: It is the real thing. Russell Morris, written by Johnny Young, the late Johnny Young. And that's the focus, Johnny Young, the focus of our musical giants with Stella Savvy this morning.
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0: Grace Kelly, San Francisco, She's Like the Wind, Twist and Shout. Now, Stephen Bamber helped me out with Crisscross Ride Like the Wind. That's gone to She's Like the Wind. I think it was for Lachlan in Airport West, I think is who sent that through. I worked it out, thanks to Steve. And as I said to him, I'm glad someone's on the ball this morning. Now, to the anniversary track results. First up, Mika, UK singer, had the number one single in the UK on this day in 1983 with Grace Kelly. Scott McKenzie, American singer-songwriter, died on this day, age 73. He's best known for San Francisco, Be Sure to Wear Flowers in Your Hair. He died in 2012. And 1953, Marvin Eiley from American group The Eiley Brothers and Twist and Shout. He was born on this day. Patrick Swayze, born on this day in 1952. To the numbers, Grace Kelly, 1. Twist and Shout, 3. She's Like the Wind. I got 8. Pat got 9. San Francisco, Pat got 11. I didn't get 11. I got 14 for San Francisco. So at least we both agree on the winner.

0: Scott McKenzie,
1: who died on this day, singer-songwriter, age 73, died in 2012 and best known for San Francisco. Be sure to wear flowers in your hair. Let's get to the front pages of the papers at 5 minutes to the news at 7 o'clock. The bedlam that is Pat Laverick. Good morning.
2: Morning.
1: You ever been called bedlam before?
2: No, no, I think that might be a first.
1: Okay.
2: Yeah. I liked John and Avoca's vote for San Francisco.
1: Right.

0: I think it was a typo, but he said send Francisco.
1: Yes, yes. Although I know some will voice to text, and I think that's where some of the weirdness comes in with the occasional spellings these days.
0: So, yeah.
1: Yes. Where shall we begin, Patrick?
0: I think we should start with The Age, because they're reporting on this storm around superannuation.
1: Ah, okay.
0: And, the One Nation's comments about wanting rules to change so it's easier for people to access their super early.
1: Yep.
0: And that's really raised the hassle of Labor. Come out singing against it, saying it's a dangerous idea and it's threatening people's retirement security and all that stuff. And, we're not sure exactly where One Nation stands yet, because Barnaby Joyce was asked about this yesterday, and he said the party was still developing the policy.
1: Right.
0: But, Hanson's comments about this basically amount to saying that she wanted Australians to be able to access their superannuation early in an easier fashion.
1: Mm.
0: And, it's a strange debate, and it gets pretty dangerous, I think, if it's easier for people to access their super.
1: Yeah, absolutely. Absolutely. And the on cost, and I go back to when it was initially set up, is that we have an ageing population.
0: Mm.
1: So if people don't have a saving of some sort that will help them pay for things, then, and everyone ends up on the pension, then that ends up costing the economy a hell of a lot more than us having super.
0: Absolutely.
1: So I'd be interested to know what the numbers are these days with the way population has grown since what they were projected to grow to when it was first set up.
0: Mm. Well, in terms of dollar value, the whole of the superannuation.
1: The pool, yeah. Trillions, isn't it?
0: $4.5 trillion, which is twice the size of the economy.
1: Okay.
0: Yeah.
1: It's a bit of money there.
0: There is. Mm. So I can see why a lot of politicians, particularly the populist ones, are saying, hey, we should unlock this money and do things with it, even though it's meant to be set aside for people to have a comfortable retirement.
1: See, it will be unlocked as they reach preservation age.
0: Yes.
1: And how do I know about the preservation age? Because I'm approaching mine. Now, where to next?
0: Let's go to the local papers. And the Ballarat Courier's got a photo of this hit and run in Canadian that happened late last night. And the night before, I mean. And yeah, they've got photos of the car. It's pretty chewed up, so I can see
1: the car's
0: why.
1: Very damaged. Yeah.
0: And police are still looking for the driver. They're still missing, and police are still on the case, trying to figure out what's happened and who's done it.
1: Okay.
0: The front page story of the Standard says drought easing. It's not to do with the rain that's set to come later on this week, though.
1: Right. Okay. Because they were in drought for a couple of years.
0: Yeah. This is to do with the childcare drought.
1: Ah, okay.
0: Because in our local news earlier, Olivia was reading out a story about this, but basically there's going to be a new childcare centre built at Deakin Uni's Warrnambool campus, and it's going to host about 130 places, but more so than that, it's going to be a training ground for TAFE childcare students, as well as people at Deakin who are studying a Bachelor of Early Childhood. So, yeah, it sounds like it would be quite the centre.
1: Mm-hmm. All right. It's a bit of good news there overall. What have we got? Just under a minute to the news?
0: Yeah, well, the Geelong Addy's got a fascinating story to do with a world record that was broken over the weekend. A local golfer, Grace Hallinan, has tried to, she's broken the world record for most indoor golf holes played in 24 hours.
1: Oh, dear. Okay.
0: She managed to sink 983 balls. So
1: wow.
0: That's quite an effort. According to the Addy's math, that equates to one hole every 88 seconds, or 41 holes every hour.
1: Playing putt-putt golf. Indoor golf, or...?
0: It's in a golf simulator. So
1: okay.
0: Apparently she was she did 55 virtual rounds of a golf course.
1: Rightio. Big story. Thank you, Pat.
0: Thanks.
1: 7 o'clock.

0: Sexual assault investigation. A tentative new deal between Labor and the Coalition for gambling advertising laws. And threats by Donald Trump to bomb a US ally. This is ABC News. Good morning. I'm Natasha McFarlane. Police are continuing to investigate an alleged sexual assault incident involving several Sydney Swans players in Melbourne on Sunday evening. Julia Andre reports.
1: Television crews have surrounded Sydney Swans HQ in Moore Park this morning, staking out the building. Players are yet to arrive, but coach Dean Cox told media this morning he was disappointed and the club would provide an update later today. Victoria Police have separately issued a statement saying detectives are investigating a report of sexual assault in East Melbourne. The drama surrounding the Sydney Swans has resulted in the announcement of the AFL's All-Australian squad being delayed.
0: Three people have been rushed to hospital after a collision on the M80 Ring Road just before 6 o'clock this morning. Police say a car was travelling on the wrong side of the freeway before it hit another, then ended up on its roof and in flames. All Greensboro-bound lanes are closed between Dalton and Plenty Roads, with Transport Victoria saying delays of up to half an hour are expected. Police are still searching for leads in the brazen attack on one of Melbourne's most prominent crime families. Georgia Linton-Williams reports.
2: Fadi Hadara is allegedly the head of his namesake family crime clan, who have been long-term rivals of jailed tobacco kingpin Kazem Hamad and his 313 gang. On Sunday night, Hadara was ambushed and shot multiple times outside his Altona North home. Police believe it was targeted and hope it isn't the start of an ongoing feud. Underworld sources have told the ABC the move to target the alleged head of one of Melbourne's most prominent crime families could be designed to send a message to those considering moving in on lucrative illicit markets such as tobacco or drugs.
0: Labor has struck a tentative deal with the Coalition to pass gambling advertising restrictions through Parliament. Political reporter Lexi Junowick has more.
3: The agreement between Labor and the Coalition includes a so-called one-stop shop for opting out of advertisements from betting companies. The opt-out register would be managed by the communications regulator, with people able to request for their various online accounts to be blocked from gambling ads. But the Greens and sources within the wagering and tech industries have already cast doubt on how the proposal will work. Labor and the Coalition have also agreed to cracking down on inducements targeting vulnerable and high-spending gamblers, rather than sweeping restrictions. The deal still needs final approval from party members on both sides.
0: The federal opposition says its support for Labor's NDIS changes hinges on the government scrapping its so-called widow tax. Here's political reporter Evelyn Manfield.
4: Opposition leader Angus Taylor has written to the Prime Minister with an ultimatum. Scrap the widow tax this week or his party won't support the government's changes to the National Disability Insurance Scheme. The so-called widow tax emerged as an issue following May's budget and meant someone who inherited an investment property from their spouse, including after they died, could face a less generous tax treatment. Labor has promised to rectify the issue and is consulting on changes, but the opposition is demanding an immediate fix.
0: Investigators probing a historical sexual assault at a Melbourne doctor's clinic are asking other victims to come forward. Police say they recently received a complaint from a woman who attended the Lilydale Clinic in the late 1970s or early 80s while she was a teenager. The clinic is no longer in operation, but police believe there may be other victims who have not yet come forward. The Socialists in Schools group says education union members accepted the state government's latest pay offer because their campaign had lost momentum. The Victorian government's pay offer, endorsed by union members yesterday, includes a $2,000 upfront payment, pay rises of 28% to 32%, and improvements to conditions. It will now go to a vote of all educators, and it's the end of a lengthy dispute which at one point saw union members vote against a pay offer the union had endorsed. Liz Walsh from Socialists in Schools says much more needs to be done to attract and retain staff.
5: I think the key thing driving staff out of the workplace is the unsustainable workloads, and the offer does nothing in terms of significantly reducing our workloads, and so I think we'll still see issues around shortage of staff.
0: Jetstar workers are raising concerns about extreme heat on airport tarmacs as part of a push for stronger workplace protections. Here's National Work reporter Bronwyn Herbert.
6: A union survey found more than half of Jetstar's airport operations staff reported symptoms linked to heat exposure at work, while almost 6 in 10 said they'd felt pressured to continue working in extreme temperatures. One worker told the ABC she became physically ill after working on the tarmac while pregnant. The union wants mandatory paid breaks during extreme heat written into the next enterprise agreement. Jetstar says it has a range of policies and procedures in place to support employees working in challenging conditions and regularly reviews them with workers and unions.
0: President Donald Trump has threatened to bomb one of America's traditional allies, Oman, if it does not assist to find an end to the Iran war. America's editor John Lyons has more.
7: For decades, Oman has been a key ally for Washington in the Middle East. But now President Trump is threatening a massive bombing of the Gulf state if it gets in the way of an Iran deal. What has angered President Trump is that Oman and Iran have been negotiating which channels of shipping they could each control so that they would have potential revenue from movement through the strait. Mr. Trump is arguing that there should be unrestricted access for all traffic through the strait, which existed before he decided on a war with Israel against Iran. John Lyons, ABC News, Washington.
0: A Palestinian-American man has flown from the United States to Israel to demand protection for his family besieged by settlers in the occupied West Bank. Here's Middle East correspondent Matthew Doran.
8: Louis Abouridi has been watching on as his home in the town of Kusra, roughly 50 kilometres north of Jerusalem, has been attacked by settlers in recent weeks. His brother's family has been sheltering in the property as the settlers tried to intimidate them to leave so they could seize it. Speaking at Tel Aviv's Ben-Gurion Airport, Mr. Abouridi called for help.
9: I'm asking the US official, the embassy, to provide me protection. And he'll move the settlers permanently from our village.
8: The IDF has been in the area for days, but the settlers remain. Matthew Doran, ABC News, Jerusalem.
0: In finance, the Australian share market is expected to open around 34 points weaker after a poor night internationally. The Dow Jones and the S&P 500 have both lost 0.5%, and the Nasdaq is 0.3% weaker. Brent crude has climbed again, up almost 3% to $91 a barrel. Gold is almost 1% higher at $4,414 an ounce, and the Australian dollar is buying 71 US cents. And now with more sport, here's Jared Coote.
10: The alleged incident surrounding the Sydney Swans has resulted in the announcement of the AFL's All-Australian squad being delayed. The names of 46 players were due to be released today, but it's been put on hold after several Swans players were allegedly involved in an incident that is now the subject of a police investigation. The All-Australian squad has previously been announced on the Monday after the season's last round. The final team of 23 is still set to be confirmed at the AFL Awards next Tuesday. Soccer's governing body has sacked its chief operating officer after he criticised President Gianni Infantino's plan to sell part of the World Cup to investors. FIFA says the working relationship with Kevin Lamour has ended after the 45-year-old Frenchman previously said staff were deceived by the plan and that they deserved better than contempt and intimidation. Scotland's soccer governing body is the latest of dozens of countries who have withdrawn their support for Mr. Infantino's bid for another term as FIFA boss. And Australia has lost to host nation the Netherlands 4-2 at the Women's Hockey World Cup.
0: To the weather, there's a strong wind warning for Port Phillip, the West Coast, Central Coast and East Gippsland Coast. For the state, patchy morning fog about central and eastern parts and early frost patches about eastern ranges. Showers developing about western districts, extending into central districts during the evening. A mild and partly cloudy day with moderate northeasterly winds. On the bays, northeasterly winds below 10 knots, increasing to 10 to 15 knots in the morning and seas below a metre. For Melbourne, partly cloudy, a medium chance of showers this evening and heading for a top today of 19 degrees. Tomorrow, showers and windy, 17. Thursday, a shower or two, 18. Friday, a possible shower, 17. Right now, it's 7 degrees in the city. This is ABC News.
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12: Brad from Transport Victoria. Traffic building for the Western Freeway Melbourne bound. A slow run between Melton and Caroline Springs. Adding an extra 5 to 10 Melbourne bound at the moment on the freeway. A little busy past Robinson's Road. Heading towards the Ring Road. Once you're on the Westgate Freeway looking

0: Long, and no major incidents for the Hamilton Highway or the Princes Highway between Portland and Geelong. If you're getting onto a feline service this morning, Geelong and Warrnambool services running well. Still got works affecting Ballarat, Ararat and Maribyrnong lines with Melton level crossing removal works that continue. Coaches and buses replacing those lines for all or part of the journey right through until last service Monday, the 31st of August. Check on the PTV app or the V-Line website for the temporary timetable.
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2: It's 11 past 7. Galen Inglewood, good morning. Sent a text about the San Francisco song. Says, oh, this takes me back to my teens. And a whole lot of emojis with flowers and things. Thank you, Gail, for your response to the anniversary track this morning. 1300 303 468 and 0467. 842722. We'll have a chat to the president of the Prospectors and Miners Association of Victoria in just a moment or two about the establishment of Fishing, Hunting and Outdoor Recreation Victoria. It has a bit of a different focus and it brings together a whole lot of other government agencies and rolls them into one big body, as I understand it. So we'll get Jason Cornish to talk us through this because his group is heralding this as a good thing for people who use parts of public lands, of the bush. So we'll get to that in just a moment. 15 for Ballarat, 14 for Daylesford today, 18 for Colac and 16 for Maribyrnong. 16 also in Ararat. Stawell 15, Hamilton 17, Mortlake 18. Becoming cloudy, high chance of showers most likely this afternoon into the evening. Winds northeasterly up to 35 k's. 17 Portland, 18 Warrnambool. Now if you're heading towards Melbourne or Geelong today, 19 degrees. If you're off to Bendigo, 17 or Horsham, 15. Bit wet tomorrow, very high chance of showers, most likely morning and afternoon. Chance of a thunderstorm as well through the morning and afternoon. Northeasterlies at 35 k's, increasing to 40 before turning northwesterly. And 14 to 16 degrees, the temperature range. On Thursday, cloudy, high chance of showers, most likely in the afternoon and into the evening. Northwesterlies becoming light later and 14 to 16. And then on Friday, cloudy with a morning fog, chance of morning fog about the ranges. High chance of showers, most likely morning and afternoon. And west-northwesterlies. 13 to 15 degrees is the top expected on Friday. And we will catch up with the Weather Bureau as we do just after the 7:30 local news. 13 minutes past 7.
1: From Ararat to Colac and across the Central Highlands, this is ABC Ballarat.
2: Coming up after 7:30, we are going to find out about a play which is coming up later this week. It's a bit of a youth-focused play, and it's all about an end-of-school party, which I think is going to be relevant for some families as we get in towards the end of the year, particularly for Year 12 families, I guess. So that's coming up after 7:30, along with weather and a few other bits and pieces. But there are some changes that will be happening in the next 12 months or so as the state government sets up Fishing, Hunting and Outdoor Recreation Victoria. Now, as the name suggests, this is apparently going to have a hand in just about everything to do with community access to public land and outdoor recreation. The Prospectors and Miners Association have been pretty happy with this turn of events. So to explain what the changes are and what they're hoping this all means in practice, Jason Cornish is the president of the Prospectors and Miners Association of Victoria. Jason, good morning.
3: Yeah, good morning, Steve. How are you?
2: I'm all right. You're pretty happy about this. Why so?
3: It pretty much replaces what the government's had since the 1970s, which is supposedly an independent organisation that looks at public land and listens to people and listens to communities and listens to groups like ourselves. And then they give reports to the government on whether land should be locked up or preserved or you know these areas need work on them, and so we've had a very biased organisation in for the last 20 years, which is Victorian Environment Assessment Council, which was actually disbanded last year by the government. So with this panel now, which we made up with bush users, is going to replace that so-called independent organisation, which was very far from being an independent organisation.
2: Okay. So this effectively is the replacement for VAC?
3: Yeah, correct.
2: All right. Why will this be better for you and your members?
3: It just won't be better for us and our members. It'll be better for pretty much everyone that enjoys the bush. It'll be better for the regional communities that that rely on the economic benefits

0: efforts that we all bring to these areas, it'll be better for the state. I can't emphasise enough that, bush users are needed in the bush. I think, borrowing a line from the Aboriginals, we're custodians of the bush, and you need people on land to protect it. You can't just lock up an area and think that everything's going to be hunky-dory. It's a complete opposite. You know, they turn into fire traps. You end up with a lot more feral animals. You've lost resources worth billions of dollars that are either in the ground or on the ground. It's not good. Locking up public land of national parks has never worked, and there's no report out there that can show that.
1: Okay. My understanding is that this will protect some activities like horse riding, prospecting, fossicking, motorcycle riding in some areas where it's presently allowed. So those sorts of things will be protected. Is that your understanding of what the part of the focus of this?
0: Well, you would hope so. You would hope the government would listen to all these different groups and our thoughts and beliefs. I mean, the last REAC report, I'm sorry to keep referring to it, but it showed how much of a debacle what we used to have in. They handed the government what they wanted to hear, and that was to lock up the Wombat and Lederberg state forests and turn it into a national park. So the state's actually lost $2.8 billion just from doing that, and their report showed that the state was going to benefit $270 million. So, you know, things like that are huge discrepancies. I think 63% of their own submissions were opposed to national parks. And pretty much what people do in the bush is Australian culture and heritage. I mean, we've been doing it for 160 years, and you can't just keep taking public land off people that have been doing it for generations.
1: So, Jason, do you think this body will actually expand access for things like hunting and prospecting, or do you accept the status quo with national parks and the access you have with other public land at the moment?
0: I think it's having people on country. I mean, it protects them. I mean, we see things out there, so do fishermen, so do hunters. I mean, hunters, for goodness sake, if you're an environmentalist, you should be well behind hunters. They go out there and they don't shoot wombats and platypus. They're there to clean up the deer, the 2 million deer that are in Victoria. They're there to clean up the feral cats, the dogs, you know. So you need people on land.
1: But do you think some of the protections of national parks, maybe some of those new areas that out of that latest VAC report, should be rolled back so that there is greater access back into those areas?
0: Yeah, for sure. I mean,
1: do you think this body will look at that?
0: Well, you can only hope so. I mean, these bodies sometimes are set up just as a box-ticking exercise. But, I mean, all of us in the bush users, you know, all the different groups out there, many of us are volunteers, are excited and hopeful that finally there'll be common sense coming into decisions, like locking up public land.
1: Now, you're going to have a seat on the land access panel. What does that do?
0: We'll pretty much be providing our thoughts, recommendations, certain areas that should be reopened or certain areas that should be shut. And hopefully the government, again, will listen to this.
1: So would that include things like, and I know this has been contentious in the past, that streamside access for people to go fishing and cross some private land or have better access to rivers and streams?
0: Well, that'd be I'd be willing to listen to the people representing the fishermen or fisher people, because I'd be interested to hear their thoughts on that. I mean, my sole focus is prospecting, but at the same time, I'm a bush user and I always have been.
1: When you say sensible decision, you know, a more rational approach to this sort of stuff, are you confident in that? And I ask that because in our news this morning, I'll read the bit out of our news this morning. So it's passed the lower house less than a week after Premier Ben Carroll axed the outdoor recreation portfolio from his cabinet. So outdoor recreation was in cabinet. Now, the line in our news story says, the new body will answer to both the Environment Minister and the Ports and Freight Minister. So this new body's already going to have a bit of a conflict between an Environment Minister and the Ports and Freight Minister, is it not? It won't have one master. Does that worry you?
0: Well, it just shows the ineptitude of the government, doesn't it, really? I mean, to have two ministers on it with two different agendas, Yeah, well, it'd be interesting. Again, it's going to be interesting to see how it all plays out. Yeah. I mean, I'm positive, and it's the first time in since 1970s I would think that prospectors and many bush users would be hopeful and positive that you know we're finally going to be able to help out the government with making decisions that are common sense and good for everyone.
1: Can you just
0: including the environment?
1: Yeah, okay.
0: I mean, a lot of bush users are more environmentally minded than most of these people that say that they're greenies. Or, we don't want to see these areas turned into cesspits or crowded with toxic weeds or anything. So,
1: just on the prospecting, how long have you been prospecting? Roughly.
0: Oh, about 15 years.
1: 15
0: so
1: years,
0: I'm
1: okay.
0: I'm new to the game.
1: Okay. Well, then maybe you can use the knowledge you've gained from others who've been doing it for a bit longer. Over the years, how much land in Victoria do you reckon has been lost to prospecting because of, on public land, that is, because of restrictions and national parks and all that sort of stuff? Do you have an idea that you can, so you can give people a bit of perspective?
0: Oh, geez. Well, I know the Ironbark was lost. I mean, for bush users in general, we've lost a lot, whether they've been banning particular one group or another. We've certainly lost a lot of land to all bush users. For prospectors, maybe 100 to 200,000 hectares, it'd be a guess. I mean, the Wombat and Lederberg is a huge area alone. I think that was 66,000. I could be wrong with that. But we've lost a lot.
1: Yeah,
0: and of course it pushes more people into other areas, which then puts strain on these other areas, and then you've got these other areas suffering because they've got an overpopulation of bush users that can only go to certain places.
1: Well, it's got 12 months to be set up, so I guess between now and then, the finer detail of how it's going to work and how it's going to operate has to be worked through. You're going to have an input into that, you reckon?
0: Again, it's going to be a wait and see. We would hope so. I mean, we've been promised a seat at the table. I mean, we've been promised, but until I actually see that, I'll believe it then. Because we're dealing with government and bureaucracy. So
1: you're also approaching an election.
0: Yes, correct. Yes, and a lot of these, the last 20 years, a lot of these decisions have been made solely based on political agendas and to appease one party to get their votes. And hopefully that's going to change.
1: Jason, nice to chat. Thank you.
0: Yeah, thanks a lot, Steve.
1: That's Jason Cornish, President of the Prospectors and Miners Association of Victoria. And they are overall happy, as you heard from Jason. It's a little bit of reservation from Jason coming through about how it's all going to work and what it will mean in practice. But overall happy that at least the continuing restriction on access for those bush users groups is likely to come to an end. They're hoping at least slow down because of the creation of Fishing, Hunting and Outdoor Recreation Victoria. So the lockout, as it's often just simply described, even though in some areas it's more a restriction on some activities and total lockout. So we'll have to wait and see. I know we heard in our news this morning as well, and I'm assuming perhaps again at 7:30, that the National Parks Association, so they're more on the environmental protection side of things, that they're not happy about this decision. We might have to see if we can catch up with them later this morning as well. So two sides to many arguments, and this one is not immune from that. 5.5 minutes to the news coming up at 7:30. It is ABC Ballarat. Steve Martin here through until 9:00.

With a beautiful wife.

0: Talking Heads. Once in a lifetime. Minute and a half to the news coming up at 7:30. On the SMS, it says many of these so-called bush users, this is in response to Jason Cornish, many of the so-called bush users are more like bush bashers and have little regards for our beautiful natural environment, says SMS. Some, absolutely. There are some people that go out there and wreck stuff. Most particularly the professional groups and organisations, thinking of things like four-wheel drive clubs and those sorts of groups, often are doing their level best to enjoy their recreation without doing any harm to the place. But I know there's always some that then go and have to ruin it and go a bit too far. A lot too far sometimes. And I saw this from somewhere, I'm not sure where it's from, already swooped over the weekend and yesterday. Swooped, so I'm assuming magpie. And that got me thinking, got me remembering the weekend. I was swooped. I was swooped not by a magpie, however, while out walking the dog early on Saturday morning. I was swooped for the second time ever in my life, consistently, by seagulls. It wasn't very pleasant. It's 7:30. It's time for news.
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2: This is ABC Ballarat and Southwest Victorian News. I'm Olivia Sanders. A report has highlighted 16 Victorian towns it says are facing significant healthcare workforce challenges. Victoria's Rural Workforce Agency surveyed 700 health professionals and found ongoing workforce shortages across general practice, nursing, mental health and allied health roles. Priority areas with the most acute challenges for accessing services include Hamilton, St. Arnold, Stawell, Ararat and Portland. The agency's chief executive, Lauren Cordwell, says government funding for rural healthcare needs to be reassessed.
3: We think that there's some new ways of potentially funding primary care in these small country towns as a way to support the recruitment and retention of health professionals in those towns, whilst also giving the people who live there really great continuity of care.
2: The Victorian Government will fund the construction of a new 130-place childcare centre in Warrnambool, which will double as a training facility for early childcare educators by as early as 2028. The state government says the centre will partner with Deakin University and Southwest TAFE, allowing education students to complete training and observation as part of their studies. At the facility launch yesterday, Moyneshire Mayor Jordan Lockett said he hopes more parents will be able to return to work, with the promise of more educators filling gaps in the regional workforce.
4: Had so many really difficult stories of, you know, mums and dads not being able to work because they've been able to look after or raise their kids.
2: Southern Rural Water says it is still assessing an illegally expanded dam near Ballarat after a planning application was submitted retroactively. Laura Mayers reports.
5: In April this year, it was revealed Chinese agricultural operator Tianyu Wool had expanded a heritage dam on a historic Lau Lau estate to three times its allocated size. Nearby farm owners say the dam is causing flow issues into the Lau Lau catchment and creek. The company made a retrospective planning application after it was reported to the Water Authority, but 5 months later, Southern Rural Water says the application is still under review. A spokesperson said a number of technical reports and information have been requested and it is awaiting confirmation as to whether an environmental assessment will be provided.
2: Legislation to merge Fisheries Victoria and Game Management Victoria into a single regulatory body has been met with mixed reactions. Fishing, Hunting and Outdoor Recreation Victoria is expected to be operational within 12 months and will establish a land access panel to advise on community access to public land for outdoor recreation uses. The Victorian National Parks Association has previously warned the merger could create a body with sweeping influence over public land, which could impact nature protection right across Victoria. Prospectors and Miners Association Victoria Executive President Jason Cornish says it's a win for the regions.
6: Every bush I've ever come across has been an environmentalist at heart. We care for the bush. We like the pristine nature of the bush. We like its animals. We don't want to see the bush defiled or logged to the ground. Level-headed, common sense and knowledgeable people who are going to have a say of what happens to these.
2: The City of Ballarat says its staff have completed specialised training in bird flu to help protect the black swans around Lake Wendouree. Charlotte Wilkes reports.
7: The City of Ballarat says the Lake Wendouree black swans are treasured wildlife and it's aware of the threat posed by the potential spread of H5 bird flu. Officers are closely monitoring advice from Agriculture Victoria to ensure it takes appropriate steps to protect the native swans. Ballarat Community Wellbeing Director Matt Wilson says staff have completed specialised training to increase awareness of the H5 bird flu and to ensure they're prepared to respond should any cases be detected in the area. Any sick or dead wildlife should be reported to the Animal Disease Hotline.
2: And Hepburnshire residents are being urged to begin preparing their properties for bushfires before temperatures increase in coming months. With almost half the region covered by native vegetation, Mayor Tony Clark says Hepburnshire is one of Victoria's most bushfire-prone municipalities and expects elevated bushfire risk this summer. Emergency Management Victoria says the state's fire season may begin earlier than normal due to low rainfall and a warmer and drier winter than average. To weather now, showers in Ballarat reaching 15 degrees. Warrnambool, showers increasing a top of 18 degrees. 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
0: 1300 303 468 and 0467 842 722. If you want to get in touch with us, we're about to find out in a little while what's happening around Her Majesty's, as we do every few weeks. So if you're looking for somewhere to go and something to see, Christy Whitmore is going to join us in just is going to join us in just a couple of minutes' time. Now, travel and traffic before we get to the Weather Bureau. Bendigo Line, green tick and nothing listed. If you happen to be travelling on that, Geelong and Warrnambool services, there are a couple of notifications now.

0: So the 817 Warren Pond Southern Cross is has got some changes, and the 648 Southern Cross to Warren Ponds didn't run because of a train fault. So details are on vline.com.au. Ballarat line, it's mostly coaches. There is a Caroline Springs to Southern Cross service not running because of a delayed train crew that's also now popped up as well. So that was a little bit earlier, but just keep an eye on that vline.com.au website, and you'll be able to keep across what's going on and get the temporary timetables. Roads are a bit of a mixed bag. It's pretty heavy straight out of Melton at the moment. If you're doing that trip in toward the city, there's been a collision past Rockbank, so that's holding traffic up until after Leakes Road interchange. It does start to clear by the time you get to the Deer Park bypass, which is okay. It's pretty slow at the start of the Ring Road, and the West Gate is actually not too bad until the bridge, and then it's moderate congestion up and over the bridge. The Princes Freeway, there's been a collision near Laverton, so traffic is now banked back to Werribee. So that's quite a delay there as well. That's the city end of both the two major highways. Princes Highway west to Warrnambool through Colac and around the Ring Road at Geelong was all looking pretty good. The rest of the Western Highway between Bacchus Marsh and Horsham seems to be running fine. Midland Highway is also okay at this point. So, and all the other roads, there's nothing else in the system at the moment that's showing up that we need to discuss. So, to the Weather Bureau, Dean Naramore is our duty forecaster this morning. Hello, Dean.
1: G'day, good morning, how are we?
0: I'm all right, looking out on mostly blue skies.
1: Yeah, it looks to be a nice day for many of us, at least to start the day anyway. Sunny morning, bit of cloud around here or there, but there's a bit of rain in northern Vic up around Mildura, Swan Hill. That's going to move south into our area later this afternoon with some patchy light rain and showers. And then that's probably going to become more widespread tonight into tomorrow. So a wet one on the way tomorrow. But before that, in the sunny sunny conditions, 15 at Ballarat, 17 at Hamilton and Portland, Warrnambool and Colac 18 as well, Ararat 16, Casterton 16, Port Ferry 18, and Cape Otway 18. So enjoy the sun this morning, cloud increasing this afternoon, showers this evening, and then rain tonight into tomorrow.
0: Okay, how much rain tonight into tomorrow?
1: Yeah, most of us should see somewhere in that 5 to 15 millimetre mark, so probably higher falls further north and then towards the coast lesser, at least in the early hours, and then we'll see more of a westerly bring those more falls to the south and less to the north. But generally from tonight through Thursday morning, most should see somewhere in that 5 to 15 millimetre range, maybe up to 20 millimetres around the central ranges.
0: All right. Does it, with this rain coming through tomorrow, does it sort of clear out relatively quickly?
1: It does well this afternoon, yes. So the moisture comes in from the north and a front will sweep it across tomorrow. Tomorrow evening it kind of clears up. Still be some showers around on Thursday, though, 14s and 15s for many of us then. And then another weak front Friday keeps those showers, particularly in the southwest coast, and then finally clearing up for the weekend.
0: Righty-o. Anything else we need to know at this stage, Dean?
1: No, no warnings, no good. Wet couple of days, clearing up later this week.
0: All right, sounds all right.
1: Enjoy.
0: Thank you.
1: Fun.
0: Have a great day.
1: Yes, see you later. Bye.
0: So, yeah, Dean Naramore, duty forecaster at the Weather Bureau.
2: From Ararat to Colac and across the Central Highlands, this is ABC Ballarat.
0: 21 minutes to the next news at 8. Every few weeks we catch up with Christy Whitmitz from Her Majesty's and we find out what's happening and what's on. Christy, good morning.
3: Good morning, Steve.
0: Now, Christy, where are we going to start with Her Majesty's? Because it's I was looking at the schedule. It's pretty busy.
3: It has been busy and it's been incredible, actually. We've had some wonderful works through recently, including, I think, we had really rave reviews about Chambermaid's piece, The Nervous Atmosphere, which was Zoe Barry telling her story with cello and quite an incredible installation work about being hit by lightning three times and how that interacted with the birth of her child,
0: yeah.
3: Which was quite incredible, which has a bit of a linkage to one of our pieces today.
0: Okay.
3: But as I was going through this, the really interesting thing, over the next 3 weeks, we've got a really heavily local focus. So this is highlighting lots of stories and artists from Ballarat, which is actually quite special. Our wonderful programming team has done some really wonderful work connecting in with both our creative industries community and just local general community as well to actually bring them in to the theatre and be able to tell their stories on stage. So that's really going to be the key theme of our chat today.
0: Okay, so where are we starting?
3: So we're going to start today with Unwoman. So I think we've touched on this previously. So this is an incredible work by the Rabble Theatre, and it's a live performance event celebrating the multi

0: multitude of experiences around birth, fertility, infertility, and pregnancy. So participants will take to the stage one after another to share a testimony as an act of courage, rebellion, and empowerment. So over the last couple of weeks, local participants, I believe there's between 70 to 80 local people from Ballarat and surrounds who have actually worked with the rabble to form their own testimony, who will actually form the performance on stage.
1: Because I knew that was going. We talked with someone, I can't remember if it was you or someone else, about this a couple of months ago.
0: Absolutely.
1: When the call out was going.
0: That's exactly right.
1: Yeah.
0: And this Saturday at 4 p.m, the performance will take place, which will be really incredible, knowing how some of the stories that have started to come out from community, it'll be a really quiet, poignant, beautiful afternoon of sharing these really real stories and people's quite visceral experiences with all of these things, the full spectrum. People who are young, older,
1: yep.
0: Everyone in between. So I think if this is something that you feel might resonate with you, I would certainly recommend coming. It's a free event, so that's really awesome and a wonderful opportunity to connect with community. But you will need to book your tickets.
1: Okay, so you need to book a ticket, but there is no charge for going. So
0: that's
1: Saturday, 22nd. And it's showtime starts at 4.
0: That's right.
1: Mm. Okay. It's going to be booked out, do you reckon?
0: Oh,
1: if they had 70 people wanting to participate on stage, I can imagine.
0: It's likely to be fairly popular.
1: Yeah,
0: and I know
1: yeah.
0: people have been very interested in it. It's obviously quite a resonant topic that so many people have experiences with, whether you've actually given birth or not.
1: Mm.
0: So I think it'll be really wonderful. Excuse me.
1: All right, so Unwoman, Saturday the 22nd of August, so coming up this weekend, free event, and it is all very much Ballarat and District local community on stage sharing their
0: Absolutely.
1: Experiences.
0: Yep.
1: Okay.
0: So taking to Her Majesty's stage, so it'll be quite a special afternoon.
1: Okay, so that's one. What's the next one that's very much centred around here?
0: So our local heroes, Epicure. We do love them so much. Are featuring in our first ever Her Hometown concert series. So Her Hometown is really deliberately curated to platform local artists in a really bespoke way. Epicure are releasing their first album in 15 years, which is really incredible, Evenings in Honduras. And so it was really fitting that they kicked off this series this year, and we look forward to having another two annually from this point on. So this is on the 29th of August, so weekend after this one.
1: Yep.
0: And we'll be supported by Daisy Kilbourne and the Dead Salesman. And I think the other really exciting thing is that we've actually got Tim Bignall, who's the band's bassist. His visual art has become a significant part of the band's identity. And so we're actually featuring at the moment an exhibition in our beautiful long room bar of his original paintings from the band's album artwork.
1: Okay.
0: So
1: yeah.
0: That's something that you can pop in either pre-show or if you're coming to see another show or during the week. Our venue's actually open from 10 a.m. till 3 p.m. from Tuesday to Friday. So you're welcome to pop in any time to have a look at Tim's work. Absolutely.
1: Yeah, okay.
0: And it's always a lovely thing to come and look at beautiful Her Maj. She is wonderful and gorgeous and we're not at all biased. So that'll be really exciting. I think the band have obviously got a pretty deep connection locally. That one is likely to sell out. So if you haven't got your tickets yet, don't leave it till the last minute. That's one to jump on.
1: It'll are still tickets available?
0: There are, but not many. So certainly jump on that one and give our local legends a bit of support.
1: Rightio. So that's the 29th of August, Her Hometown, and it's Epicure. Now, the other one you've got here, In the Woods.
0: That's right.
1: What's
0: Into the Woods?
1: Into the Woods.
0: Yeah. So Into the Woods is an absolutely classic Stephen Sondheim work. So for those music theatre buffs, we know Stephen Sondheim writes absolutely stunning, stunning music theatre work. Interestingly, we like to feature and talk about artists that happen to be on the stage, but this is actually produced and directed by one of Ballarat's incredible talents, Matt Henderson, who is a pretty lauded producer nationally and internationally, who is from Ballarat originally, who's obviously behind the scenes, and

0: He's working in partnership with us to produce this work that features local talent of this incredible work. And so it will be a concert event featuring a full orchestra live on stage. So it's a little bit different to your traditional just doing the straight show.
1: Right. So it's rather than the production, it's the concert.
0: That's exactly right.
1: Yep.
0: Absolutely. Which will still be, I think, quite a lush and beautifully staged piece as well. So I think if you're someone who really loves the music for music mm-hmm. theatre,
1: yep.
0: this is a really incredible work in that regard. One exciting part is that Georgie Coghlan, who of course lives locally and is known nationally, will be featuring as one of the key roles of the witch. So we're so thrilled to have her on stage at Her Madge for the first time. We've been looking for the right opportunity, and this one really has landed beautifully. So it'll be really exciting to see her shine. And there's a range of local talent who are working professionally in the emerging side of things. Jess Ryan, Andrew Lorenzo, Jesse Simpson, who are really an all-star cast for this really quite special work. So a little bit about the story. It really is a fairy tale type of story. So when the baker and his wife set out to break a witch's curse, their journey intertwines with Cinderella, Little Red Riding Hood, Jack and Rapunzel, all chasing their happily ever afters. But as their wishes come true, consequences unfold that even fairy tales couldn't predict. So if this is, you know, if you're interested in that kind of story, this is one that's actually quite broadly appealing to lots yeah. of different people as well.
1: Age ranges too, by the sound 100%.
0: Of it. It's a winner of multiple Tony Awards. It's an absolute classic, darkly comic, deeply human. And will be a really wonderful time. And we've got that on from the 4th of September through to Sunday the 6th of September. So there's four shows, a couple of matinees and evening shows, which will be really great.
1: Right. And front and centre is Georgie Coghlan.
0: Absolutely.
1: She's got a finger in a few different pies.
0: She certainly does. She's doing
1: hotelier,
0: amazing stuff.
1: Restaurateur, ABC radio presenter yes. recently as well. She's released albums. And now doing this.
0: Yeah, she's certainly moving into the live theatre space too. So
1: yeah, okay.
0: she has another project.
1: She not busy enough already?
0: Well, I think, you know, when you're a creative type, you've yeah. got to do all the things, right? And I think we're so fortunate that she's a Ballarat local and we're finally actually getting to see yeah. her on the home turf.
1: Oh, it sounds like it's going to be a great show.
0: Yeah, absolutely. Yeah.
1: All right. Now, for people who'd like ticketing or other info, Christy, where do they go?
0: Hermadge.com.
1: Okay, and it's all there. So, Unwoman, Her Hometown, Into the Woods, those three local features, along with all the other bits and pieces that
0: absolutely.
1: Are on at Her Majesty's.
0: Lots and lots still oh, yeah. being announced as we go along.
1: Thank you. See you soon.
0: Thanks, Steve.
1: That is Christy Whitmitz from Her Majesty's, hermadge.com. If you want more information about any of those events or you just want to see what else is coming up at the theatre. It's just on 11 minutes to the news at 8:00.

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2: Hi, Melissa Clark here. The federal government and opposition strike a tentative deal over gambling reforms, agreeing to make it easier to opt out of online advertising. President Trump threatening to tack Oman as a 60-day deadline for the US and Iran to reach a lasting peace deal expires. And the 60th anniversary of Long Tan. Veterans reflect on the fiercest battle Australians fought during the Vietnam War.
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0: 107.9 FM and on ABC Listen. It's about 7 minutes to that next news. Now, before we get to the news, and I did mention this earlier, we're going to find out about a youth-focused play which is coming up. It's been put on by the Ballarat National Theatre. It opens later this week. And it's called, I believe, You Can't Tell Anyone. It centres around an end-of-school party. And I reckon for a few families around our region, that could be quite topical, given that the ECE is approaching rapidly and the end of the school year. So Ruby Abbott is the director of this play. We spoke with Ruby recently about another production. We don't have Ruby with us today. We have Clementine Sawyer, who is playing Willa, and Atticus Benson, who is playing Benny. Clementine and Atticus, good morning and welcome.
5: Good morning.
6: Good morning.
0: Righto, tell me about this play. What can you tell me first up about You Can't Tell Anyone? Clementine?
6: So You Can't Tell Anyone focuses on a friend group who mm-hmm. just left high school. So they're kind of all finding themselves and they decide to have a party and play a game called Paranoia.
0: Okay, all right. And that's sort of the premise of the show. Atticus, you're out of school now, Atticus?
5: Yes, I am, yeah.
0: Okay, so when did you leave school?
5: I just graduated last year.
0: Last year, okay. So this is kind of relevant. And for you, Clementine?
6: I graduated last year as well.
0: So this is quite relevant to you too within the last 12 months?
5: Yeah, definitely.
0: So your role, Atticus, is what?
5: My role is Benny. Benny's a... he's kind of just... He's a bit of a sidekick. He's very... he doesn't take anything seriously. He's kind of the... out of the group, kind of things start to go wrong very quickly, and he's kind of the one that keeps it light throughout most of it.
0: Okay, so is this a drama? Is it a comedy?
6: I definitely say it's a drama. It's kind of a thriller.
0: Mm-hmm.
6: Yeah.
0: So you've done the setup without giving too much away. What does the play look at? What's it about?
6: So it looks at themes of the paranormal. It looks at themes of friendship, relationships, relationship build up and breakdown,
0: mm-hmm.
6: And just how people cope under pressure, really.
0: Righty-ho. Did you guys know about this play before you were in it?
5: I didn't know.
6: No, neither.
0: Do you know either, Clementine? So what do you make of this play as young people doing a play about young people? How does it sit? Does it ring true or is it a bit out there?
5: I think it rings really true. I think I see a lot of the people I was friends with in high school in the characters.
0: In what way?
5: I think just in the way they speak, the dialogue, it feels very natural. It feels like they're all conversations I could really see myself having.
0: Mm. Okay. So the play is when? It starts on Thursday.
6: Yeah. So it starts on August 20th, which is this Thursday, and closes August 23rd, which is Sunday night.
0: Okay, so there's quite a few performances. I'll give out some of those details in a while. Have you two studied acting before? Is this something that you are looking to do more of? I'll start with you, Clementine.
6: Yeah, I started performing on stage when I was about 10, so about 9 years ago.
0: Yep.
6: And... since then, I've done various plays. This is my fifth Ballarat National Theatre show. Mm-hmm. I also went to New York to go to the New York Conservatory of Dramatic Arts for a 4-week intensive program to study acting.
0: Righty-o. Okay.

0: So you're very serious about this as a career, by the sound of that.
1: Yeah, I think so.
0: Yeah. Alex, what about you?
2: I've definitely been doing drama and acting for a long time. I started drama classes when I was 7, and briefly I did a bit of professional stuff when I was 12, but then because of the pandemic that kind of stopped a bit.
0: What was the professional stuff?
2: I did a few student films. I did a feature film and a bit of like advertising and stuff, but now I mostly just do like community theatre and stuff.
0: Yeah, okay. So do you want to turn acting and performing into a career?
2: I don't think so. I don't think so. I'm kind of working as one right now. I do. I work at Ballarat Community Health doing educational performances for schools.
0: Yeah, okay. So you kind of are.
2: Kind of are. Yeah, pretty much. Yeah.
0: So then what's it like to do, given the background you guys have done, what's it like to do this this production for Ballarat National Theatre?
1: I think it's really great. I think it's really high quality. All of the actors in this show are so talented at what they do and really dedicated to their roles. I think, yeah, it's really good for experience, and it's just a really fun thing to be a part
0: of. So is the whole cast around your age, around that sort of year out of school, roughly at that age group?
2: Roughly, yeah. We've got, was it Rage's, we got 15 to 24.
0: Okay.
2: Is the age range of the cast, so everyone's pretty close in age.
0: Because I'm just thinking, for a drama about young people featuring pretty much all young people, locally would be rare. We have the musicals and some of the theatre groups do those sorts of things. This would be a bit of a rare beast, wouldn't it?
1: Yeah, I definitely think so. I think with lots of the plays that go on, it's centred around kind of older people. But this one's really centred around younger people. We have one 15-year-old and then us two are the second youngest, both at 19.
0: Right.
1: And, yeah, ranging up to 24.
0: Okay, doke. All right, so here's your chance. Who do you think should come to your play to see you guys perform? Is it for young people? Is it for their parents so they maybe understand young people better? Or who, is it for anyone?
1: I'd say anyone over 15.
0: Anyone over 15? Yeah.
1: Okay. I think it's got some pretty heavy topics.
0: Yep.
1: But I think anyone would enjoy certain aspects of it because it ranges so much.
0: Mm. All right. So from this Thursday, and it's 7 o'clock Thursday, Friday, the 7 o'clock session on Saturday and a 6 p.m. on Sunday, along with Saturday matinee and a Sunday matinee on at the Minerva Room at the Ballarat Mechanics Institute. You're ready to go. Everything's all come together nicely and...
1: Yeah, we've been in the theatre the past couple of days, getting it all done, and it's great.
2: Yeah, we had our first show conditions run last night. Mm. Tech, makeup, microphones, all that.
0: The whole bit.
2: Bit, lighting. It's nice to see it all come together. I think it's going to be really good.
0: Okay. The performance is You Can't Tell Anyone, presented by the Ballarat National Theatre at the Mechanics Institute, starts on Thursday, and Humanitics is the place to go, and just look for You Can't Tell Anyone. I reckon if you just search for Ballarat National Theatre, you'll find the details. Clementine and Atticus, thank you for coming in this morning.
1: Thank you,
0: as they say, break a leg.
2: Thank you so much.
0: On ABC Ballarat, just coming up to 8 o'clock, we will resume after 8:30 this morning. Right now it's time for news and AM. It is 8 o'clock.
3: Good morning, Natasha McFarlane with ABC News. The Sydney Swans have promised to provide more information today on a sexual assault investigation being conducted by Victoria Police. Murray Olds reports.
4: The Sydney Swans have confirmed a number of players were involved in an alleged incident at the team hotel in Melbourne early on Monday morning. The team was staying at the Pullman after beating Essendon on Sunday afternoon. Swans chief executive Matthew Pavlich says the club is shocked and disappointed. Coach Dean Cox echoed those sentiments when he arrived at Swans HQ this morning.
5: We'll update when we get more information.
6: Have you spoken to the players at all yet about it?
5: We'll speak as the day unfolds.
4: Sydney sitting in second spot on the AFL ladder, heading into the final round of the 2026 season, and will play North Melbourne at the SCG next Sunday.
3: Three people have been rushed to hospital following a car crash that sent plumes of smoke into the air in Melbourne's north. Costa Haritos reports.
7: Victoria Police says a car was travelling on the wrong side of the M80 Ring Road just before 6 o'clock this morning when it hit another two, flipped on its roof and caught a light. The flames lit up the sky as traffic came to a grinding halt. Crews worked to extinguish the fire and pulled a person from one of the vehicles. Three people were taken to hospital with non-life-threatening injuries. It's not clear which of the three vehicles they were in. Transport Victoria says all Greensboro-bound lanes remain closed between Dalton and Plenty Roads. Motorists have been warned to expect delays of up to half an hour.
3: An alleged Melbourne gangland boss remains in a critical condition in hospital, with the attack sparking fears of a new gang feud. Georgia Lenton-Williams has the details.
8: Melbourne underworld figure Fadi Hadara was shot multiple times in the driveway of his Altona North home on Sunday night. Hadara is allegedly the head of his namesake family crime clan, which has long been suspected of being involved in Victoria's illicit tobacco trade. Police say they're yet to identify any leads, but will do everything they can to prevent it from turning into an ongoing feud between criminal gangs. The ABC understands there was a truce between the Hadara clan and a rival gang over illicit tobacco, but that it was an uneasy peace.
3: Labor has struck a tentative deal with the Coalition to pass new restrictions on gambling advertisements through Parliament. The deal includes cracking down on inducements targeting vulnerable and high-spending gamblers and a so-called one-stop shop for people to be able to opt out of ads from betting companies. Under the plan, the register would be managed by the communications regulator and people could request for their various online accounts to be blocked from gambling ads. But the Greens and sources within the wagering and tech industries have already cast out on how the proposal will work. The federal opposition is threatening to hold up the government's reforms to the National Disability Insurance Scheme in the Senate unless Labor scraps the so-called widow's tax. The tax, which emerged as an issue after May's budget, means someone who inherits an investment property from their spouse after they die could face a less generous tax treatment. Labor has already promised to deal with the issue, but Shadow Health Minister Anne Rustin says the coalition won't support the government's NDIS reforms unless the tax issues are dealt with immediately.
9: What we're saying is, Anthony Albanese, keep your promise to Australians about fixing this problem that you have put through the Parliament in your legislation, and in return for that, we will sit down and negotiate the final form of the NDIS bill.
3: US President Donald Trump has suggested it will be a long time before Washington and Iran negotiate a peace deal. Today marks the end of a 60-day deadline for both countries to reach a final deal to end the war, but they remain deadlocked. Mr. Trump is also threatening to bomb the United States' Gulf ally Oman if it blocks American efforts to take control of the Strait of Hormuz. Asked whether the US is any closer to ending Iran's nuclear program, Mr. Trump has reiterated that Tehran cannot have a nuclear weapon.
10: Right now, them building one after what we did previously with the B-2 bombers, going to be a long time to have. But Iran cannot have, it's very simple, they can't have a nuclear weapon.
3: To the weather, there's a strong wind warning for Port Phillip, the West Coast, Central Coast and East Gippsland Coast. For the state, patchy morning fog about central and eastern parts and early frost patches about eastern ranges. Showers developing about western districts, extending into central districts during the evening. For Melbourne, partly cloudy, a medium chance of showers this evening, heading for a top today of 19 degrees. Tomorrow, showers and windy 17, Thursday a shower or two 18. Right now it's 8 degrees in the city. ABC News.
11: Good morning. Welcome to AM. I'm Melissa Clark in Canberra, coming to you from Ngunnawal country and acknowledging other custodians. On today's program, the federal government and opposition strike a tentative deal on gambling reforms, agreeing to make it easier to opt out of online ads. And the 60th anniversary of the Battle of Long Tan. Veterans reflect on the fiercest conflict Australians fought during the Vietnam War.
12: So, yes, there is a healing process going on because I don't think we should be forgetting the sacrifices simply because of political differences and so on.
11: But first, a scandal has erupted in the AFL with Victoria Police investigating reports of a sexual assault at a hotel in East Melbourne early on Sunday morning. The Sydney Swans have confirmed several of their footballers were involved in the alleged incident after their Saturday night match against Essendon. Coach Dean Cox addressed the media briefly this morning outside the SCG.
13: Yeah, obviously extremely disappointed with what's happened, and understand the questions and

0: We'll update as we gather more information.
1: Should we expect any sanctions at all?
0: We're working our way through everything with the AFL and the relevant parties, and yeah, we'll update when we get more information.
2: Have you spoken to the players at all yet about it?
0: We'll speak as the day unfolds.
3: ABC Sports' Patrick Stack is across the story. He joined me a short time ago.
4: Mel, good morning. Yeah, there's a lot we don't know in many ways, but what we do know, as you say there, several players involved in an alleged incident in Melbourne at the Pullman Hotel where the Sydney Swans were staying. Victoria Police, on the record that they're investigating, confirming they've investigated a report of a sexual assault at that hotel in East Melbourne in the early hours of Sunday morning. Your listeners will have likely seen the vision of plainclothes police attending that hotel yesterday morning, and police have noted the exact circumstances are yet to be established. Some media outlets have listed a number of the players assisting with the inquiries and the names of those players. The ABC at this point is choosing not to do so. What I thought was really telling on Monday was the club's chief executive, Matthew Pavlich, delivering a 45-second statement to press saying that the club is indeed investigating the matter. They've referred it to the AFL as well. And he says the club is still figuring out what happened. And there's a couple of things to note. I think the fact that the Swans had Pavlich deliver a statement is significant, because if this is what we might classify as a inverted commas minor controversy, they'd likely be inclined to release a statement and then just sort of go to ground. You might get a couple of quotes from the coach at the press conference later in the week. The fact that they made him available was telling to my eyes. As I say, only a 45-second statement, and the lack of detail, again, also significant. The broad silence seemed loud to me, and the selection of words was understandably circumspect. But what stood out from a short press conference was the three words, shocked and disappointed. Pavlich saying that he's shocked and disappointed that this has taken place and the players have found themselves in this situation. When you are choosing your words so carefully and you are picking those words, it is so significant. And because of the intense interest in this story, and because we are sort of bound by the need for accuracy and because of the lack of information, what you're going to see a lot of in the next sort of 24 to 48 to 72 hours is the football media looking at this from a football lens. After all, this is the second best team in the AFL through the home and away season, one of the biggest football clubs in any code in the country, and how their chances of a premiership might be impacted. You know, will it be a distraction? How it might impact that overarching goal? That's going to be a centerpiece of a lot of the conversation. And it can feel a little bit jarring and trite in the moment, given the seriousness of the allegations. I think this is just going to be an enormous test for the Swans, not from a premiership credential standpoint. It's going to be a huge examination of the people in the club. All we have, as I say, right now is allegations, so I have to tread incredibly carefully. But in this moment, as I say, it just feels like an enormous test for the Sydney Swans and indeed the AFL.
3: It is hard when we don't have a lot of details at the moment, but the Sydney Swans do present themselves as being a club that has strong values on field and off field. So what's been the broader reaction to the little news that we do have of what may or may have happened?
4: I think that speaks to why this is a story on the front pages, not just in Sydney, but in Victoria and around the country. This is a club, as you say, famed and lionised for its culture. The Bloods ethos was established under the Swans teams of the 90s and early 2000s. Paul Roos was a beacon of that sort of culture building for a club that has been crucial to the AFL's expansion beyond the states of Western Australia, South Australia and Victoria. This is a club, as you say, who has been a pillar of the AFL and a club that the AFL has been indeed very proud of. They've had great on-field success, two premierships since 2005 and five losing grand finals across that time as well. But it's been off-field where they've in many ways made their name, because as you say, a club that has been fabled, and now that culture is very much under the microscope.
3: Some sporting codes have a no-fault stand-down policy when incidents like this happen or when a player is under investigation. The AFL doesn't have a policy like that, though, does it? So what does it mean for the players involved?
4: Yeah, this is a really interesting aspect of this story because inevitably we're drawn to what is it going to mean for these players? Will we see them stood down? As I say, a team that is second on the ladder in the mix to play a grand final. There is precedent within the AFL in some regards. You have to look to last season where Geelong's Tanner Bruin missed the entire season across VFL and AFL as he was facing sexual assault charges that he was ultimately cleared of. The distinction there is, though, that he was charged

0: of a crime. And a lot of people are drawing, understandably, a parallel between the AFL's lack of policy and the NRL's no-fault stand-down policy, where if you are charged for a crime that has a potential penalty of 11 years or more imprisonment, then you can be stood down through sort of no fault of your own. And this particular incident is going to reignite those conversations as to whether the AFL has an adequate framework to deal with these kinds of situations. Because as I say, as we've sort of made clear throughout this conversation, right now, none of those players are charged, but the implications are still going to be wide ranging. We've seen that the All Australian squad, where they name the squad who is likely going to make up the team of the best players in the competition for the 2026 season, has been delayed by the AFL because potentially some of those players might be involved in that squad. And then there are, you know, the obvious questions of whether or not the Swans and the AFL is going to consider standing down a player or players for the final round of the home and away season, potentially the finals, until this matter is resolved. Right now, we don't know, but it's certainly put that conversation about whether the AFL is adequately weaponized to deal with these kinds of challenges right back at the front of the conversation.
1: ABC Sports, Patrick Stack there. To politics now, and the federal government and opposition have struck a tentative deal to pass Labor's proposed gambling advertising laws. It includes making it easier to opt out of wagering ads online and limiting some inducements. But the deal hasn't been finalised yet, and the crossbench is still pushing for stronger action. Political reporter Lexi Junowick.
2: The two-day Senate inquiry into Labor's proposed gambling ad reforms was brief in length but made an impact, lifting the lid on the legal and allegedly illicit tactics of the gambling industry. Now the committee's released its report, making just one recommendation: pass the reforms.
3: Not surprising, but tragic.
2: Independent Senator David Pocock is among the strongest on the crossbench, advocating for tougher changes to what's already been proposed by the government to tackle gambling harm. Senator Pocock prosecuted the case for change during the inquiry.
3: We heard from basically everyone other than the gambling companies who said this bill does not protect children, it doesn't break the link between sport and gambling companies, and it's nowhere near basically any of the recommendations of the Murphy Report. It's so out of line with what the vast majority of Australians want. And for the government just to say pass the bill is such a disservice to the Australian people.
2: The senators released his own dissenting report with 12 recommendations, including that the bill be strengthened in line with late Labor MP Peter Murphy's landmark report.
3: The three big ones, the thing that Peter Murphy said we need to ban immediately, this was 3 years ago, we need to ban inducements. She then said, over the next 3 years, we phase out all gambling ads. That has the support of the vast majority of Australians. And the other big one was a national regulator.
2: Yesterday, Communications Minister Annika Wells used a speech in Parliament to pledge new restrictions on gambling inducement ads and establish a so-called one-stop shop that would allow Australians to opt out of wagering ads online as part of amendments to the legislation. The reforms would be paid for by a levy on gambling companies.
4: The Australian Communications and Media Authority will be responsible for implementing and enforcing these reforms. This bill will enable the ACMA to recover the costs of those activities through a levy imposed on licensed interactive wagering service providers. It is appropriate that the wagering industry, rather than the taxpayers, bears the costs of regulating these activities.
2: The Greens say it's not enough. Sarah Hanson-Young is the minor party's communications spokesperson.
5: What they've got is virtually useless. And so it's more of a smokescreen than it is a bill that's actually going to protect people.
2: Reverend Tim Costello is the chief advocate for the Alliance for Gambling Reform. He was among witnesses who gave evidence to the inquiry and says reducing gambling harm in Australia will require a sustained effort.
6: It took 25 years to actually get rid of cigarette ads. The tobacco industry denied and delayed and deflected. Exactly the same trajectory is going on with the powerful gambling industry. And at the moment, sadly, the government and the coalition are scared of them. We got there with tobacco. We will get there, but it will be a much longer flight.
1: Reverend Tim Costello from the Alliance for Gambling Reform, ending that report by Lexi Junowick. Australia's National Debt Helpline has just recorded its busiest period in a decade as many people struggle with rising costs.

0: With interest rates not expected to fall anytime soon, the service is reminding people to reach out for support if they need it. Isabel Masali reports.
1: Melbourne aged care worker Abdulai Lukalay hasn't missed a mortgage repayment. But the bills are a different story.
2: Sometimes if I don't have enough money, I have to miss that payment. I even got a text message. They say they are coming to disconnect gas. I was very frustrated, and then I feel like as a dad, if that happened, my kids, how they feel, and they, because they don't understand the situation, if possible, they disconnect the gas. So I was very, very frustrated.
1: Like many Australian families, interest rates are a big issue for them. He was disappointed last week when the Reserve Bank kept rates on hold at 4.35%. It said it's assessing how the economy is evolving and will continue to do what's necessary, even if that means further rate rises.
2: That's why I say for now there's no hope. So we just have to keep on struggle.
1: It's a familiar and increasingly common story for Dr. Dominique Mayrick, the CEO of Peakbody Financial Counselling Australia.
3: We've just experienced the busiest 3 months we've ever experienced on the National Debt Helpline, or at least since we started collecting in 2016. So that means this June quarter that's just passed, we had about 50,000 people seeking support over the National Debt Helpline, and that is 8,000 more than the previous record, which was the same period last year, so that June quarter last year.
1: Over that same period, NAB has noticed more impacts on customers. It's reported watch loans are up by 8% over the quarter. They're loans that are being closely monitored after showing signs of financial stress.
3: Housing costs are a major driver, as I said, with an 11.7% of people calling in with difficulty paying their mortgages. But people are also experiencing stress around their energy bills, around insurance, around meeting their tax, paying their tax debts. So pressure mounting from all sides that then plays out in difficulty meeting their loan repayments.
1: Dr. Mayrick is encouraging people not to be afraid to seek help and to seek it early.
3: It's always a sign of danger when you're using credit to pay for essentials or using credit to pay for other bills and such that are falling due, because what we see is sometimes there's a bit of a debt spiral. So one thing leads to another, and before people know it, they're really struggling. So if that's where you are, then it's really important to seek help as soon as possible and to contact your creditors early. Pick up the phone, give them a call, explain the situation and ask for a hardship arrangement.
0: Dominique Mayrick from Financial Counselling Australia, ending that report by Isabel Masali. And if you're experiencing financial stress, you can contact the National Debt Helpline on 1800 007 007. You're listening to AM, where it's now 19 minutes past 8. Today marks the end of a 60-day deadline for the US and Iran to reach a final deal to end their war, but the two sides remain deadlocked. Not only is the conflict dragging on, it could expand, with the US president issuing a new threat against one of its regional allies, Oman. Our America's editor, John Lyons, is in Washington. He joined me earlier. John, what's the state of negotiations to reopen the Strait of Hormuz?
4: Well, Melissa, 60 days since that memorandum of understanding was signed, and of course the situation is still locked into conflict. The war flares on and off at different times. The Strait of Hormuz is largely closed. There might be the odd ship that gets through, but things are not much better. And in fact, one of the interesting things now is how this war, which Donald Trump chose to go into with Israel, it was not a defensive war against Iran. He says that there was an imminent threat, but now most people in the United States seem to have the view that this was a war of choice by Donald Trump. It has certainly been very bad for him in the polls. And now America, one of its traditional allies, is Oman, and President Trump has strongly attacked them in an interview this morning on Fox News, said, quote, "If Oman gets in the way, we'll bomb the shit out of them." And that follows a comment he said earlier this year about Oman in May, when he said Oman will behave just like everybody else or we will have to blow them up. Now, what that's about is the Strait of Hormuz has Iran on one side and Oman on the other. Now, those

0: two have been talking on the sidelines about after the war, how about you control those three or four shipping channels and we'll control these closest to our coast. And they're looking at the possibility of raising money, of essentially of putting tolls on ships going through. So they're both seeing it as a money-making opportunity. Donald Trump's point of view is any end to this conflict must mean unrestricted access through the Strait of Hormuz for all shipping, which is where we were before this war began. So in summary, 60 days on and things are still gridlocked and in conflict.
1: John Lyons in Washington there. Now, you've probably never heard of it, but tucked away on a Caribbean island is something of a libertarian paradise where billionaires can go to avoid taxes and biohackers experiment with medical treatments. It's called Prospera, and it's a radical experiment backed by allies close to US President Donald Trump. North America correspondent Lauren Day travelled there and filed this report.
2: Welcome to Prospera, a place where pioneering culture meets Caribbean vibes.
3: The promotional video for Prospera shows a paradise of palm trees, cocktails, and entrepreneurs lounging by the pool.
2: Prospera, your gateway to a brighter future.
3: Its founder, Eric Brimmen, says this is what the future looks like.
4: It's a government choosing to liberate its people from the shackles of poor regulatory and legal environments.
3: Under a deal with the former Honduran government, Prospera can make its own laws, set its own taxes, and businesses can choose their own regulations from a list of more than 30 countries. If they can't find any they like, they can just make up their own. Alice Chen did just that with a live algae drink she developed.
5: The fact is, nowhere else in the world would regulators allow us to experiment. Like, is this safe for human consumption?
6: And so you wouldn't be able to do this in Canada? You would have been kicked out of the lab?
5: Yes, I would have been kicked out of any university for even just consuming it myself.
3: This choose-your-own-adventure legal system has drawn longevity gurus offering experimental medical treatments and biohackers like Rich Lee, who has everything from noise-cancelling headphones implanted in his ears to a tap-to-go credit card chip in hand.
7: There's a few people around here that we've given implants to, and so there's a few cyborgs running around.
6: Is there a concern that people might be getting around some of the protections that actually keep people safe?
7: The idea that the regulation in the US is making things safer, I think, is kind of a fallacy.
3: But Prospera has been controversial from the start. It was set up under the government of Juan Orlando Hernandez, the former president who was later jailed in the US for narco trafficking. The left-wing government that came next tried to shut it down. But last year, just days before the Honduran election, US President Donald Trump publicly backed Tito Asfura, the new head of Hernandez's party, and then announced he was granting Hernandez a pardon. Those actions are widely seen as having tipped the scales for his preferred party to win, and some believe it might have had something to do with Prospera. Chris Sabatini from Chatham House explains.
8: These tech bros from Silicon Valley, they're a emerging, very powerful bloc of political activists that are basically funded to the teeth and are willing to step out and start to push their own agenda.
9: So has Donald Trump's intervention in the election safeguarded the future of Prospera?
8: I think exactly. By endorsing Tito Asfura, he is basically guaranteed that Prospera will remain as long as Donald Trump is in the White House.
3: Prospera founder Eric Brimmen wouldn't be drawn on whether Trump's intervention was designed to save the project, which he says is about alleviating poverty in Honduras by attracting foreign investment and providing jobs.
4: I think it's absolutely warranted to do whatever is necessary to help create the conditions that can lift people up. And that's what we are, and that's why we've received the support that we have received.
6: And is some of that support from Donald Trump, do you think?
4: I'll leave that to you to decide.
3: This is Lauren Day in Prospera for AM.
1: And you can see Lauren's full story on Foreign Correspondent tonight on ABC TV at 8:30 or anytime on iView. Services will be held around the country today to mark Vietnam Veterans Day, along with the 60th anniversary of Australia's fiercest battle in the Vietnam War, the Battle of Long Tan. Australia's involvement in the war left more than 520 dead and left more than 60,000 conscripted and voluntary military personnel emotionally and physically scarred. But as Annie Guest reports, some survivors find commemorations can help.

0: help with the lifelong healing process. Radio logs, reconstructed for the Battle of Long Tan documentary, lay bare the ambush of 108 Australian and New Zealand soldiers, outnumbered 10 to 1 or more. Platoon commander Dave Sabin was 21 years old.
1: Bedlam during the battle was every bit like the first couple of minutes of Saving Private Ryan.
0: They could barely see through a torrential monsoon downpour, suffering 42 casualties, including 18 dead, but forced the North Vietnamese to retreat. Just kilometres away, Australian musicians Cole Joy and a then-teenage Patricia Amphlett had been performing at Nui Dat Air Base.
2: We didn't think it was any more dangerous than any other day.
0: The concert ended with sirens blaring.
2: We were evacuated, Cole and I were evacuated just at the end of our third show. We'd, previous to that in the second show, heard lots of explosions.
0: Little Patty describes being taken by jeep to the army hospital the next day.
2: Remember Cole saying, "You're not crying, are you?" And I said, "No, I'm not crying." And I was. And I said, "You're not crying." "No, I'm not crying. Why would I cry?" He said, "We were both crying." But the door opened and sure enough, we started singing and it was a sea of white sheets, white plaster. They'd just been seriously injured and there they were smiling. And I still have a good feeling about that.
0: Over 11 years, more than 520 Australians died in the war. Dave Sabin was one of more than 15,000 soldiers who were conscripted. He says many of the 60,000 personnel were left emotionally scarred.
1: Vet vets were quite damaged by their reception or perhaps lack of reception when they came back later in the war and for the next 20 or 30 years.
0: But commemorations like today's Vietnam Veterans Day and the 60th anniversary of the Battle of Long Tan can be helpful.
1: And a preparedness to talk about Vietnam is also a factor towards a healing, because I don't think we should be forgetting the sacrifices simply because of political differences and so on.
0: That's echoed by Gary Mackay, who was conscripted later to the Vietnam War and was awarded a Military Cross for gallantry.
3: I think it's a good reminder to people of what happened there.
0: He's written extensively about the war, including documenting his gunshot wounds and terrible PTSD.
3: Because the Vietnam War was so divisive to the Australian people, and you know, I think it's a good idea to remind them that we send people in harm's way and we need to look after them.
0: Little Patty remained friends with many Vietnam veterans and commemorates the war every year.
2: I marched with a group of performers, entertainers from Vietnam, Middle East at war, next to several groups of Vietnam veterans, and they are so proud. It's camaraderie at its best.
0: Singer Little Patty there, ending Annie Guest's report. Briefly in finance, Wall Street has ended lower with rising oil prices putting pressure on inflation. Brent crude's trading at $90.61 US a barrel. And that's AM for today. I'm Melissa Clark. It's now 8:30.
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5: Welcome back to the program. It is 8:30, Steve Martin here, through until 9, and 1300 303 468 is our number, 0467 842 722 for texts, if you want to get involved in the program. Early this morning, we're having a chat with the Prospectors and Miners Association about the creation of Fishing, Hunting and Outdoor Recreation Victoria. They see it as a good thing that bush users, and I use that term broadly, that their voice will be heard more than it has in the past with the end of VIAC and the creation of this new entity, which will come into force or be created, perhaps is a better way of expressing it, over the next 12 months or so. Fishing, Hunting and Outdoor Recreation Victoria. Now, I did say that the Victorian National Parks Association, they're on the other side of the fence. They're not particularly happy about this. So we're going to catch up with Matt Ruckel on the program to find out why they have some concerns and what those concerns are.

0: concerns are about the Outdoor Recreation Victoria bill. It's all just gone between or through Parliament in the last 5 days or so. So we'll find out more about that. Also in our news today, this childcare centre, which is going to open in the southwest, it's based in Warrnambool, but a number of mayors, Corangamite and Moynshire, are pretty pleased about this as well, as a way of attracting and potentially retaining childcare workers in the southern part of our listening area. So around that Corangamite Shire area where there is a childcare drought. So I've put together a few little bits that have been in our news into a little package to play you on the program in this half hour, just so you get a bit broader perspective on what some are saying this will do, what could be at stake. And a little bit closer to 9 o'clock, pink. The colour everywhere in a local town. That's the plan. We'll catch up with the town that is planning to do just that. Let's get started with some local news headlines. So first up, it's good morning to Olivia Sanders in the newsroom.
1: Good morning, Steve. An investigation into a fatal hit and run in the Ballarat suburb of Canadian continues today. Police believe a green Ford Fiesta struck the victim on Butch Street just after midnight yesterday. CPR was administered, but the man died at the scene. The car was located without registration plates on nearby Ellsworth Street. Witnesses or anyone with CCTV or dashcam footage is urged to contact Crime Stoppers. The CEO of Victoria's Rural Workforce Agency is calling on the government to reassess rural healthcare funding after a survey highlighted 16 Victorian towns facing significant healthcare workforce challenges. A survey of 700 healthcare professionals has found ongoing workforce shortages across general practice, nursing, mental health and allied health roles. The priority areas with the most acute challenges for accessing services include St Arnid, Stawell and Ararat. Southern Rural Water says it is still assessing an illegally expanded dam near Ballarat, which nearby farm owners say is causing flow issues into the Lal Lal catchment and creek. In April this year, it was revealed Chinese agricultural operator Tianu Wool had expanded a heritage dam on a historic Lal Lal estate to 3 times its allocated size. The company made a planning application after it was reported to the Water Authority, but 5 months later, Southern Rural Water says the application is still under review and it is awaiting for the documents. The City of Ballarat says its staff have completed specialised training in bird flu to help protect the black swans around Lake Wendouree. Officers are closely monitoring advice from Agriculture Victoria to ensure appropriate steps are taken to protect the native swans. Any sick or dead wildlife should be reported to the Animal Disease Hotline. And Hepburn Shire residents are being urged to begin preparing their properties for bushfires before temperatures increase in coming months. With almost half the region covered by native vegetation, Mayor Tony Clark says Hepburn Shire is one of Victoria's most bushfire-prone municipalities and expects elevated bushfire risk this summer. Emergency Management Victoria says the state's fire season may begin earlier than normal due to low rainfall and a warmer and drier winter than average. For more news and stories, search for your local ABC station online. 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
2: 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Traffic.
3: It's Brad Arnold from Transport Victoria. Steady line of traffic for the major arterials around the listening area. The usual build-up for the Western Freeway. Stop start around just after Melton in towards Caroline Springs, past those inbound entry ramps. And then stop start run for the M80 Ring Road down towards the Westgate Freeway. The Westgate's still struggling up towards the bridge after an earlier breakdown. All lanes are open on the upslope of the bridge now, but those delays remain. And a bit of extra traffic for Geelong Road. You could try Ballarat Road through Sunshine and Braybrook, travelling fairly well towards the City of Melbourne or towards the Tullamarine Freeway. Further back on the Princes Freeway, hard work from outside of Hoppers Crossing up towards High Street in Laverton. The Geelong Ring Road, though, is clear in both directions. A clear run for the Midland Highway between Ballarat and Geelong, and no major interruptions for the Hamilton Highway and the Princes Highway, looking fairly clear between Portland and Geelong. If you're getting onto a V-Line service this morning, Geelong and Waterville services running well. Melton level crossing removal work still affecting Ballarat, Ararat and Merivale lines, with coaches and buses replacing trains for all or part of the journey right through until last service Monday, the 31st of August. Get the temporary timetable via the V-Line website. Allow plenty of extra travel time both ways.
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0: Lines are open. SMS is there. Now, if you're using public land for any outdoor recreation, you're probably going to start being familiar with Fishing, Hunting and Outdoor Recreation Victoria.

0: Victoria. It might sound like another camping retailer, but it's got a new, but it is in fact, sorry, a new governing body that will combine the old Game Management Authority and Victorian Fisheries Authority into one larger organisation. It's going to have a hand in just about anything outdoorsy on public land, so fishing, hunting, boating and camping, a bit more, I guess. We spoke earlier with the Prospectors and Miners Association. They're pretty pleased that this has gone through the Parliament. Not sure that that's the case with the Victorian National Parks Association. Matt Rookall is the Executive Director and our guest. Matt, good morning.
1: Morning.
0: What do you make of Fishing, Hunting, Outdoor Recreation Victoria?
1: Oh, we were very disappointed with the bill or some elements of the bill. It's probably neither here nor there that they're combining the regulatory agencies. But there was a couple of things in there which included the establishment of this sort of secretive land access panel, which was dominated by particular rec interests, was inserted as a new thing. This is particularly concerning to us in the context that the government sort of out of the blue also abolished what was the key agency for assessing access to public land and classification of public land, which was the Victorian Environmental Assessment Council, mm-hmm. a few months before. So it's a sort of bit of an overreach, an unbalanced mechanism, and it's sort of charged with, you know, coming up with ideas to better access land without necessarily any assessment. It's not very transparent. It's not necessarily going to balance the different competing values and uses that public land has.
0: So with this particular panel that you have concerns about, is that going to increase public access into national parks, or is it just going to be about where there is already some public access, perhaps allowing greater public access?
1: It's fairly wide-ranging. It includes all classifications of public land as far as we can see. Also includes access to aquatic areas, which was modified in the amendments to the legislation by the National Party and supported by the Labor government. So it's poorly thought through. It should be reconsidered.
0: So what do you think could go wrong with that panel? Just so that people are clear about your concerns.
1: Well, it doesn't require any necessarily assessment of what the proposals are for particular recreation. So whether that's opening up new tracks, existing tracks, or tracks that were closed for good environmental reasons, could open up new fishing areas. Not that there's much restriction on fishing in Victoria, and it can just create a sort of official wish list of. Improved access, well, access is one thing, but it's the sort of visitor pressure and the impacts of those uses that we're concerned about. And there's no requirement for it to be assessed. There's no representation from Indigenous people or from environmentally expertise on the panel. Mm. So I think it'll create a whole lot of tensions unnecessarily.
0: Okay. Jason Cornish was saying to us The sense from bush users, and I use that term broadly, is that they are increasingly and have been increasingly locked out of public land access over many years, and that he sees this as a way maybe of a bit of redress in some areas. Is that not fair enough at some level?
1: Nah, it's complete rubbish. If you'd ask me, there's always been access for a whole lot of things, and they're usually done through very thoughtful processes, management plans in the case of parks, where you look for the protection of the environmental values as well as giving the appropriate access. It's a bit of a beat up, and it's a line that's been pushed by various bush user groups to improve their stakes.
0: So is this then perhaps just the government trying to appease the interests and there'll be no real change from it? So a token effort?
1: Hopefully that's the outcome. We'd be encouraging... So this was an initiative under the Allan government, who had a track record of a range of backward steps, abolishing the Marine Coastal Council, the Victorian Environment Assessment Council, setting up this strange land access panel, opening up large areas of national parks for hunting in the east of the state, even though the management plan had ruled it out. A whole lot of these things had happened under the Allan government. We're hoping that under the Carroll government that there's a fresh approach and that

0: we come back to some sort of appropriate, measured, and considered responses to protecting the environment, as well as allowing appropriate land access.
1: We're talking to Matt Rockall, Executive Director of the Victorian National Parks Association. I'll put this to you, because I put it to Jason Cornish as well, and I'm probably a bit more succinct with you, only because I've had more opportunities. So, Matt, simply put, is this window dressing in the lead-up to an election? Is this just to try and appease interests as we head towards that November poll?
0: Well, it probably was of particular interest groups. It was an unnecessary amendment, particularly the land access panel part of it.
1: Yep.
0: So I think it probably was. Whether it's actually going to gain anything is another question, and we've seen the shift in leadership and so on, and hopefully that'll lead to a stronger environmental response from a new Premier.
1: Yep.
0: But we're encouraging all sort of political parties to, you know, take the environment seriously, ensure that we've got policies to protect nature, and this can be done to the benefit of both nature and recreational users.
1: Now, the other thing I did put to Jason is this is not in Cabinet anymore, this new body, but it's we understand that the ABC is going to answer to both the Environment Minister and the Ports and Freight Minister. It's going to be a conflict there? Two masters, is that better than one?
0: Oh, it's not uncommon with a lot of these things that there's two ministers involved, so I'm not sure it's particularly problematic. What was positive was the portfolio for outdoor recreation has been abolished in terms of the cabinet reshuffle,
1: mm-hmm.
0: and this had been a bit of a problematic manifestation under the Allan government from our perspective. So that is a positive, and hopefully the new body... you know, we also had significant cuts to fisheries officers, which is important for regulation, if
1: yeah.
0: you like, and enforcement. And if the new body is successful, we need to ensure that the numbers of people on the ground are back to where they should be.
1: Yeah, indeed. Can I just ask you, Matt, before I let you go, just broadly about that election in November, has your organisation, have you put out your wish list yet? Do you know what you want to hear from the parties?
0: We've pushed various stuff around. We probably haven't released it publicly yet, but it's certainly been delivered to all the major parties in terms of what at least we think should be the priorities for the election. And it's probably nothing unusual to people, increasing resources for management of, you know, national parks and other high conservation areas. We think the government missed a huge opportunity with its various task forces and panels and things that it set up over the last period, which recommended some new areas of national park in the Central Highlands or Yarra Ranges. But they were basically ignored, the recommendations, making deer a pest species, delivery of the Central West Parks in complete... so they've delivered the national park part, or at least legislated that, but there's still a whole bunch of bushland reserves and regional parks that are unlikely to be appropriately legislated at this stage. And a package of money for implementation of that. So that sort of thing is probably nothing surprising for a lot of people.
1: Yeah. Thanks for your time this morning.
0: No worries. Thank you.
1: That's Matt Rockall, Executive Director of the Victorian National Parks Association. And we spoke earlier this morning with Jason Cornish from the Prospectors and Miners Association. Jason is one of those who's going to have a seat at the table of that that panel, the access panel that Matt was talking about, which the Parks Association is not particularly happy about. So once it's set up, it's about 12 months away, apparently, before being established entirely. Once it's set up, it'll be interesting to see how it all plays out, whether fears and hopes are realised, depending on which side of the argument the people involved happen to be on.
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1: 1300 303 468 and 0467. 842 722. This one says, clear as mud so far, Steve. It is a bit like that, isn't it? There's this thing that's gone through, it's created... And there are concerns, but exactly how everything's going to work, not entirely clear. I did say earlier that I was out walking the dog early the other morning on Saturday, I think it was. I got swooped by seagulls. second time it's happened. It says, your noggin isn't a sniper's dream, is it?

0: No, I don't have a big head. Maybe the seagulls accidentally bump into you and your bonce, just a thought. No, it was a targeted attack from a seagull, one in particular, and I think it was more aimed at the dog than me. I don't think I was just, in the way. So I think the gulls were not particularly happy with the border collie. And it was right in the middle of the city as well. So swooping seagulls, which I have seen once before and I thought that was a one-off. They were targeting him. They had him in their sights. Have you revisited Lau Lau, Steve? No, I haven't been out there recently. I believe it has been flowing and the falls have been going quite well because of some of the wet weather that we've been having. So thank you for that. I know it is back in our news this morning. Something else that's in our news, the state government is funding the construction of a 130-place childcare centre. This is going to be in Warrnambool. The significant thing about this is that it's going to double, as we've heard in our news, as a training facility for early childcare educators. So it's in partnership with Deakin University and Southwest TAFE. There was a launch yesterday. At the launch, a couple of our local mayors were there. We'll hear from them in just a moment. But also Deakin University School of Education head Damien Blake. He was explaining about the centre. It's going to open in a couple of years' time. And where it will fit in terms of study options for people. So we'll start with Damien Blake, and then we'll hear from a couple of our local mayors about what they think this could mean for the region and the childcare drought, as it's often described.
1: Look, this is a big announcement because it's providing an actual site on location for early childhood education, high quality early childhood education. We train pre-service teachers and we're opening our new pre-service teacher education in early childhood in 2027 next year, so our first intake for next year, and they will be learning on this site as well, and they have access to that excellent learning early childhood education centre when it commences as well in 2028. Pre-service teachers are teachers they're people training to become teachers. But it's bigger than that too, because early childhood provides a pathway from young people from schools, for example, who are studying, let's say, the Certificate 3. They might choose to go and do the diploma and then work, or they might leave school and go straight into the Bachelor of Early Childhood Education. That's really important for our young people in the region because it provides them lots of different pathway options.
2: So there's going to be 130 spaces for children in the centre. How many placements or students can you cater for? What's the kind of class size that you'll be angling for at its capacity or its peak?
1: Well, we'll build up those numbers. Next year we're looking at about 20. We may have demand for more than that.
3: Councillor Jordan Lockett, Mayor of the Moreton Shire. Yeah, fantastic. What a fantastic announcement. It's so good for the region. Like, all of us, will benefit from this. And we're discussing before, the importance of, the future generations, literally. So it couldn't, be a more important announcement. It's fantastic.
2: Is this a long time coming? You've been calling out saying we need help on this issue. Is it a long time coming, this?
3: Yeah, it's been a long time coming. I've, heard so many really difficult stories of, mums and dads, not being able to work because they've been able, to look after, raise their kids, obviously. But, and that's in... can sound like a cliche, but in terms of people's careers and then flow-on effects, it might be nurses working at the hospital or the various other careers and jobs. So super important for people's well-being as well, to have that sense of identity in their role and stuff as well. So it's a massive flow-on effect for the whole region.
2: I see Moreton Shire is always on the hunt for childcare workers. It just seems like a constant thing, so you're hoping that eventually graduates from here are going to go plug those gaps.
3: Exactly, that's why for Moyne, but for the whole southwest region, it's a really good thing to have more educators getting degrees or diplomas and that collaboration with Deakin and TAFE and Warrnambool and Southwest Vic Alliance, obviously been advocating for a long time in this space. So fantastic outcome.
4: Kate Macon, Mayor of Corangamite Shire. Oh, it'd be fantastic for the whole of the region to get more childcare educators out into the region, because we know them going off to Geelong or Melbourne or Ballarat to get that education means they don't come back. So we need to have them educated here in the region so they do their placement in the region and then they're staying here, and that benefits the whole of the southwest.
2: Because when it comes to Corangamite Shire and its early childhood facilities, how hard is it for you to get educators?
4: Yeah, well, that's one of the barriers of why some of our facilities are not running at full capacity, because we don't have the educators in there. So if we had more educators, it means more childcare places, which means more families can get back to work and doing

training centre like this that then actually, as Kate Macon would like them to do, then stay in the region firmly and there to provide that ongoing workforce. I think a lot of younger people, as they're starting their careers, they are quite prepared these days to pack up and travel and have a bit of an adventure as well as they start their working lives. On the SMS, one in relation to national parks. Something has to give in relation to national parks in Victoria. The only people welcome at the moment are customers paying via private-public partnerships. The rest of us are an annoyance, says Dean. Thank you, Dean, for your SMS. And also this on in relation to swooping seagulls. Could it be bird flu mutation? Should we be worried or terrified? Yeah, probably neither. And I doubt it's bird flu mutation. They looked pretty healthy at the time. It was a little bit like an Alfred Hitchcock movie, but yeah, it's not that bad. We'll find out all about plans to turn a town pink on the program shortly.

0: Bob Skaggs. Silk Degrees was the album. 1976 was the year that came out. 4.5 minutes to the news at 9. A few months back, we learned about a national cancer initiative called Pink Up Your Town, and Balan is getting ready to hold a few events soon. Kevin Harper is helping organise things, and he's with us. Morning, Kevin.
1: Good morning, Sif. Good to be talking to you about something positive this morning.
0: Yes, indeed. Remind people about Pink Up Your Town.
1: So Pink Up Your Town is an initiative of the McGrath Foundation to raise funds to make sure that there are cancer care nurses in every town, especially in rural areas. It's from Jane McGrath, who founded the foundation before she died, and it's been growing year after year. I went to the 20th anniversary of it in Sydney last year, and this year we're wanting to celebrate and get the message out and raise funds, because it's not just for breast cancer, it's for nurses caring for all types of cancer, for patients and for their carers.
0: Okay, so for Pink Balan, what's the big plan?
1: So we've got a whole month of activities planned, and the Pink Up Balan Ball, to which Tracy Bevan, who's the McGrath Foundation ambassador, is coming, is on the 24th of October. And we want to get the information out about the ball.

0: We've got a local band, Deluxe, a local Ballarat band, Deluxe, coming to play. It's a three-course dinner, and we want everyone to dress in stunning pink.
1: Okay, that'll be quite a sight. I have a mental image of the ballroom with pink instead of black.
0: Poor Tatchell was mayor the last time we had a pink ball, and he came in a bright pink suit, so that was quite interesting.
1: Okay, so what do people need to do if they'd like to go along to this? And can I just ask, how much are you looking to raise?
0: We raised nearly $30,000 last time, and okay, we're wanting to raise about $45,000 this year.
1: All right, so you've upped your total, which is not a bad thing to do. So 45, that's quite substantial. Now, if people would like to go along to the pink ball, what do they need to do?
0: So go onto the website, which is pinkupberlan.com.au. Mm-hmm. Or one word, pinkupberlan.com.au. And all the events are listed there, from the opening cocktail party, the Pink Up Berlan Op Shop fashion show, and the Pink Up Ball.
1: Okay. Is it open to anyone and everyone? They don't have to necessarily be in Berlan?
0: No, it's Berlan is the centre for all the satellite villages as well, who are also getting involved, but it's open for everyone who's able to get here.
1: Okay. So pinkupberlan.com.au, that's for the ball and for all the other events on for October as you try to raise this $45,000.
0: Yep.
1: Rightio.
0: So the tables of eight for the ball, and it's going to be a really exciting time. Lots of interesting raffle and auction prizes there.
1: Okay.
0: It'll be a great night.
1: Rightio. So time is of the essence for people if they'd like to go along, particularly if they need to organise some pink clothing, like a pink suit. They might need to have that tailored, I would imagine, Kevin.
0: Or they can go to the Berlan Op Shop fashion show on the 9th of October, which is going to be a pink display of fashion, and you can buy the outfits people are wearing.
1: Rightio. Kevin, thank you.
0: Thanks, Steve.
1: Have a great day. Kevin Harper, a local resident in Berlan and District. And we heard from Kevin a few months back about the start of this. It is part of a national cancer initiative through the McGrath Foundation. That's what it's fundraising for the cancer care nurses for all cancers. They've moved from just breast cancer to all cancers now. So the pink ball is the big item, and pinkupberlan.com.au is the website if you'd like to know more information about that or about some of the other events that they are doing as part of this fundraising initiative. Now, of course, I have put down my weather somewhere where it's not easily accessible. And I don't think, in the short time we have left, I'm going to be able to find it anywhere in my piles of paper. So I'll just say today is looking quite nice. Some late showers coming in from memory, and temperatures, I think, were about 14 to 16 degrees across the region. I reckon that's pretty close to an accurate forecast. Have a great day. It's 9 o'clock.
2: Good morning, Natasha McFarlane with ABC News. The Sydney Swans coach has promised the club will provide more information today as the Victoria Police sexual assault investigation continues. The ABC understands Swans players Chad Warner, Isaac Heaney, James Jordan and Riley Bice are linked to the investigation into an alleged sexual assault at a Melbourne hotel on Sunday. There's no confirmation they are directly involved or that they have all spoken to the police. Dean Cox spoke briefly this morning when he arrived at Swans headquarters in Sydney's east.
3: Yeah, obviously extremely disappointed. What's happened, and understand the questions, and we'll update as we gather more information.
4: Should we expect any sanctions at all?
3: We're working our way through everything with the AFL and the relevant parties, and we'll update when we get more information.
5: Have you spoken to the players at all yet about it?
3: We'll speak as the day unfolds.
2: Two people have been rushed to hospital after being involved in a car crash on the M80 Ring Road in Melbourne's north this morning. Police say a car was travelling on the wrong side of the road when it flipped and caught a light just before 6 o'clock. A woman suffered injuries to her upper body and lower body, while a man was also rushed to hospital in a non-life-threatening condition. All Greensboro-bound lanes remain closed, with motorists told to expect delays. New restrictions on gambling advertisements are expected to pass Parliament this week, with the government striking a tentative deal with the Coalition. It includes reducing inducements for vulnerable and high-spending gamblers. There will also be a mechanism established that will allow Australians to opt out of gambling ads across all online platforms. Treasurer Jim Chalmers says betting companies will be asked to cover the costs.
6: It won't be Australian taxpayers who pay for the additional resources that we are deploying here in this really important area. This will be cost recovered from the gambling industry itself, so that Australians aren't asked to pay for it.
2: One Nation is pushing to cut the federal tobacco excise by 75% and freeze indexation for 3 years in what it says is a bid to curb organised crime. The Australian Bureau of Statistics estimates 80% of cigarettes and other nicotine products consumed in Australia last year were illegal because they're significantly cheaper. One Nation MP Barnaby Joyce says the cost of legal cigarettes needs to be reduced, so they're similar in price to illegal products.
7: This is just absurd economics, that if you keep on putting up the price of cigarettes, you're going to get more excise. Now, if you keep on putting up the price of cigarettes, you're going to get more mafia. That's what you're getting, more mafia. And that's precisely what's happening.
2: A motorcyclist has died after colliding with a car in San Remo just off Phillip Island this morning. Police say the rider hasn't been identified and died at the scene, while the driver of the car stopped and wasn't injured. Phillip Island Road remains closed in both directions. The US and Iran are no closer to reaching a peace agreement as a 60-day deadline to reach a final deal to end the war passes. Donald Trump has threatened to bomb US ally Oman, as America's editor John Lyons explains.
8: Well, he's clearly angry with Oman, and the interesting thing about this is that Oman has traditionally been a very strong ally of the United States in the Middle East. But what's been happening is Oman and Iran have been having their own side negotiation over who controls the strait, because on one side of the strait is Iran and on the other is Oman. Now, that has angered Donald Trump, because his view is that any final agreement on this Strait of Hormuz access must mean unrestricted access for all shipping.
2: And services will be held today to mark the 60th anniversary of the Battle of Long Tan, the deadliest battle for Australian troops during the Vietnam War. 108 men from D Company of the Royal Australian Regiment, backed up by New Zealand artillery, were outnumbered 10 to 1 by Viet Cong and North Vietnamese troops. To the weather, there's a strong wind warning for Port Phillip, the West Coast, Central Coast and East Gippsland Coast. For the state, patchy morning fog about central and eastern parts and early frost patches about eastern ranges. Showers developing about western districts, extending into central districts during the evening. A mild and partly cloudy day with moderate northeasterly winds. For Melbourne, partly cloudy, a medium chance of showers this evening and heading for a top today of 19 degrees. Tomorrow, showers and windy 17, Thursday a shower or 2 and 18, Friday a possible shower 17. Right now it's 11 degrees in the city. ABC News.
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10: And a very good morning to you. It is Tuesday. It is 9 a.m. It's great to have your company. All three of those things are absolutely and completely true. Look, did you know it is just over 100 days until our state election rolls around. It is coming very, very soon. Now, according to one poll, nearly half of traditional Labor voters, they say they'll be shifting that vote this year. And if you look at what they're telling us, it's One Nation who look like they'll be the biggest winner from those upset former Labor supporters. And more on those numbers really, really soon. This time yesterday, we were talking about the Four Corners report. We were talking about the aged care assessment algorithm that is impacting the lives of tens of thousands older Australians and their families. I just want to give you a quick update, because Senator Anne Rustin, who is the Shadow Minister for Health and Aged Care, She gave her response to some of these concerns. The ABC's Sally Sarah, who asked her if the government's aged care reforms, which were supported by the opposition, had actually made the system better.
11: Oh, look, there's absolutely no doubt that the implementation of the reforms has made everything worse for older Australians. And I think, you know, looking at somebody like Audrey, I think she epitomised everybody's grandmother. And to see what she and her family were going through says to me that the government's got a lot to do to fix the implementation of these once-in-a-generation reforms that should have and could have and still can be what they were intended to be, but they just aren't being rolled out like that.
12: What needs to happen, do you think, urgently?
11: Well, I think they need to listen that there were always going to be problems, and they need to listen to the people who are at the coalface, whether that be the experts like Kathy Eager and Ian Yates and Natalie Siegel-Brown, or listen to people like Audrey or Sean Dorney or the other people that have come forward, and actually realise that a lot of the things that they're doing just aren't working. And first amongst this is this computer-generated algorithm that is fundamentally flawed, and the government still to this day refuses to accept the fact that it's actually the flaw in the algorithm that's causing the problem, and they're just tinkering around the edges at the other end.
10: That's Shadow Minister for Health and Aged Care Anne Rustin speaking to ABC's Sally Sarah, saying the government should be ditching that algorithm method of assessing aged care. She's really concerned how it might end up being applied to the NDIS, to the National Disability Insurance Scheme. Look, I want to go to the story that's been making a lot of news at the moment, a scandal erupting in the AFL. Victoria Police investigating reports of a sexual assault at the Pullman Hotel in East Melbourne, alleged to have occurred early Sunday morning involving Sydney Swans players. Now, Swans have confirmed that several of their footballers were involved in this alleged incident after their Saturday night match against Essendon. This is Coach Dean Cox speaking to the media very briefly this morning outside the SCG.
3: Yeah, obviously extremely disappointed with what's happened, and understand the questions, and we'll update as we gather more information.
4: Should we expect any sanctions at all?
3: We're working our way through everything with the AFL and the relevant parties, and we'll update when we get more information.
5: Have you spoken to the players at all yet about it?
3: We'll speak as the day unfolds.
10: Now, the ABC's own Stephanie Ferrier has been covering this. Steph, good morning to you.
13: Good morning.
10: Steph, what do we know so far?
13: Well, police say that these investigations are continuing. That's after police swarmed the Pullman Hotel yesterday. Now, that is where the players were actually staying. So the Sydney Swans team were all at the Pullman after their 36-point win against Essendon, which was just over the road at the MCG. Now, it's believed that this happened, or the allegation is that this alleged sexual assault happened in the early hours of the morning, and police have not yet said exactly whether or not they have been able to interview any of these four players. Clearly, there are still no charges, so no charges and no arrests have been made at this stage. And they are saying that they are still trying to piece together the exact circumstances surrounding this incident. So they have called for any information from witnesses in relation to this. They were also seen taking evidence bags out of the Pullman Hotel. No doubt that they'll probably also be looking at CCTV at the hotel as well as they try to work out exactly what's happened here.
10: I know social media is abuzz with rumours and speculation, but have we had anything formal from the AFL at this stage?
13: Yes, there is a lot of speculation swirling. Oh. None of that, of course, has been confirmed. So the ABC is not repeating some of those more particular florid claims. But we have heard from the AFL only with a very brief statement at this stage. So they have simply said that the Sydney Swans has informed and made the league aware that this police investigation is currently underway. No doubt they would be working furiously behind the scenes because completely separate, of course, to this investigation into an alleged sexual assault, and we've got to remember an alleged victim at the centre of all of this, but putting that to one side and looking at the football perspective of this. This is clearly coming at a time when the AFL is going into final season. So we're going into the real business end of the season, and this is at a time when the Sydney Swans would probably normally be looking towards their finals campaign, because after all, they finished a second on the ladder. Now, we have also heard that the AFL's All-Australian squad, the announcement of those 46 players, that was supposed to happen today and it has been delayed. And we don't know whether or not any of these four players that have been named were part of that squad or would have been potentially named. However,

0: It's clearly pushed the whole timeline back. And from that, normally there's the 23-man All-Australian team that is selected from that and announced at a later time. But this is a huge issue, not only for the Sydney Swans, but also for the AFL. The AFL's looking to work out exactly what it might do, completely separate to any police investigation. Obviously, the Integrity Unit will be taking a very close look at this as well.
1: A very close look. Steph Ferrier, thank you very much. Steph Ferrier, ABC reporter, has been looking into this alleged incident for the last day or two. Now, Professor Catherine Lumby was a pro bono advisor to the NRL on gender issues for more than a decade. This is on the back of many NRL footballers being accused of sexual assault. Professor, a really good morning to you.
2: Hey, good morning.
1: What was your reaction when you initially heard this story breaking?
2: Well, dismay, concern for the survivor if indeed a sexual assault's taken place, and we don't know yet. We want to be very careful of making false accusations. But not surprise. One of the things that interests me is that a lot of people don't know that there is a very long history in Australian sport, and I'm not just singling out footy here. It goes through surfing culture, a whole range of male sporting cultures, of men bonding over sex, not with each other, but with a woman or women. And, you know, in 2004, when I started working with the NRL, that was one of the things that we did research on. So we grounded our face-to-face education programs in real-world scenarios, and we did surveys of all the players, and we did lots of interviews, a team of researchers and myself, and we repeated that research every 5 years. And the guys were incredibly honest, actually. A lot of them said, look, I find myself in a hotel room on an away game, and then a mate knocks on the door and suddenly everyone's had a few drinks and things unfold. And so there's a sort of, it's a culture that a lot of men are not familiar with, but it is part of Australian sporting culture. It's a kind of male bonding behaviour. And whatever people's moral views on that behaviour are, the reality is you can have safe, consensual and ethical sex involving multiple people, but it's very high-risk sex for consent.
1: How did you go about trying to unpick some of that culture back in that time with the NRL around, I guess, how endemic and how systemic that was?
2: Oh, look, it was, and I can say this now because I haven't been involved with the NRL really since Peter Volandis took over, I don't have any understanding of what his commitment to this sort of education is. But, you know, the guys were incredibly honest about it, and a lot of them said, that openly said they needed help. They said, I walk around, I carry a lot of guilt. I worry that that young woman who walked away from that hotel room, and there were a couple of guys in the room at the time, I worry that she was okay. I worry whether she consented. Like, the guys who play football, they're not different to other men. What's different is if they're playing in, at an elite level, there are a lot of opportunities for them that, you know, other young men their age don't have. You know, women are attracted to them and interested in them. It doesn't mean they want to be raped by them. They've got a lot of money. And they go on away games, and there's a sort of culture of male bonding. So they're put in situations that I strongly believe they need to be supported to manage and do it in a way that isn't going to harm anyone else or them.
1: Do you think modern sporting codes have got better around that support, around that making sure that they feel like they can be part of good decisions?
2: Well, look, I've followed what the AFL's doing, and they've brought our watch in 2024. So it's the first time, as I understand it, they've done face-to-face education. Well, that's good. It's just a start. What they need to do also is research into the culture to have evidence-based education programs and not just one-size-fits-all. So I do. I'm a fan of our watch, and I think they're probably doing a good job. But I think more than that, we live in an age of corporate spin. It doesn't matter if you're talking a footy code or a university or you know, whatever.

0: organisation, the go-to is PR management, and that doesn't cut it. What we need to do is support these young men to make good choices and do the right thing, and in doing that, support people they come into contact with.
1: On that, CEO Michael Pavlich gave a very, very short press conference yesterday saying that they are shocked and disappointed that this has taken place and that the players found themselves in this situation. Now, a lot of discussions happened around that particular wording. What do you make of it, Professor?
0: Well, I don't know the CEO, and I'm loath to judge anyone I haven't sat face-to-face with and talked to. But, yeah, that sounds like a lot of spin to me. You know, one of the advantages of what I had working with the NRL is David Gallop, who was CEO at the time, was the real deal. He wanted to confront what the problems were. So let's see where the CEO of the Swans takes this. But, you know, I hope that he moves beyond passive statements like found themselves in this situation. What does that mean? People have choices. And I emphasise that I really believe, particularly with younger guys coming in to a very elite sport, that they deserve to be supported to do the right thing. You know, people come from varying backgrounds. They've got different experiences of how they treat women. And it's an absolute responsibility the AFL has to educate these guys, but not in a, you know, lecturey manner, but in a genuine way. I mean, the way we did it at the NRL was we used the research to get real-life scenarios. Some of them might curl some of your listeners' hair, right? The situations that, you know, that unfolded. Mm. But the point was to get real, to get down to their, not to their level, but to be there with them and meet them where they were and really talk it through. And social media is hugely complex. It has made this more complex, AI. They're dealing with a whole lot of external pressures that they really deserve support to manage. And what flows from that is then the young women do not find themselves in a situation where they potentially get assaulted or harassed or abused.
1: Professor, we will have to leave it there, but your insight's been really valuable. Thank you. Professor Catherine Lumby, she's with Sydney University, consults widely on changing workplace cultures, on sexual harassment and cultural diversity. And as I said, did pro bono work with the NRL back in the day. 1300 977 222 is how you can give me a call. Lyndon texting in before as we were talking about the update on the aged care algorithm, saying if we have to have the indignity of being assessed by an algorithm, why do we need to dress it up with an expensive qualified human assessor who collects more intrusive information than the algorithm requires? Another texter, as we've been talking regarding the Swans issue unfolding, more information coming through today, we believe, just says the whole thing is very appalling. 1300 977 222.
2: It's important to share my story because it's more like an untold perspective.
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1: 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And we've been hearing from you. 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We'll send you a link when you do that. 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To me, one of the most fascinating things that you've been saying has been around who is helping to keep your community strong. The volleys, the unpaid helpers who are stepping up as needed for everything from wildlife care, emergency response teams, even the local sporting events, whoever's

0: 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You know the numbers.
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0: Talk to the Weather Bureau at 9:30, but I mentioned it a bit earlier. The state election, just over 100 days away, 102 days. Now, a new poll came out recently, and what it's saying is that almost half of the Victorians who voted for Labor in the 2022 state election, they intend to vote differently when this November rolls around. What it's saying too is that the majority of those votes, 13%, will be moving their vote to One Nation, ahead of the 11% saying that they'll vote for the Coalition instead. The poll also took a big look at what Victorians are saying will matter the most come election time. Cost of living, easily the most pressing. Dr. Zara Gazarian, Head of Politics at Monash University. Zara, good morning to you.
3: Good morning, Nick. Wonderful to be with you.
0: That is a very large step away from Labor from one election to the other. Were you surprised?
3: It is surprising. I think it's surprising to see that there are issues that are on top of the agenda, and it's been interesting to see how the major parties have responded to them. So, as you point out, one of the biggest things that Victorians in this poll have identified has been cost of living. And that is the thing that dominates. And then we look down the list, it's crime, healthcare, housing affordability. These are bread and butter issues in the state elections. And what we would expect to see is that voters are starting to really now laser-like focus on who they're going to be voting for based on these issues. So the pressure's on all the political parties, but it seems Labor is losing support. And that is to be somewhat expected, ultimately, because there is a bit of an it's time factor against the party, having been in power for almost 12 years in the state.
0: Losing support, but again, this is just remarkable if you're talking about the numbers, but this does feel to be very much a decision against Labor rather than a push towards any one particular party. It's a no rather than I actually think this other party has the answers, if you look at the raw numbers.
3: Correct. There is, I think, some enthusiasm within the coalition. We can see it. There's a bit of a bounce in the step of the opposition leaders when we look at them. But really, the results are not outrageously supportive of the opposition. What voters are signalling is that they're not really happy with any of the established parties. And this, I think, is a continuation of what we've seen in recent national politics and Victorian politics, where more and more Victorians, more and more Australians, are very comfortable now in supporting non-major party candidates. And what that signals to us, of course, is that voters are willing to have a chance. They're willing to have a go. And for the opposition, yes, they have gained, it seems, in terms of some support in polls, but it's not a resounding yes. So there's a lot of work to do for both the opposition as well as the Labor Party.
0: It does feel like whenever an election rolls around in the last, say, 12 years or so, people are very quick to say, well, this is it, this is the end of any idea of a two-party system being the default in Australia. This does feel a bit different this time around. Are we seeing a blip or a shift in the state of politics?
3: I think it's a continuation of a shift. It's a continuation of a gradual shift. Ultimately, if we think back to what's been happening, we look at the major parties losing support. Voters have been willing to support non-major party candidates. So whether it's the community independents, whether it's the Teals, whether it's the Greens, whether it's other minor parties. But what I think is different in Victoria this time is, of course, that non-major party vote is being captured mostly by One Nation. And that, I think, is really important because One Nation has been in national politics for almost 30 years, yet they've always performed very poorly in Victoria. The fact that they are now consistently polling 20%, around about 20%, suggests that Victorians

0: are just not happy with the status quo, and they are willing to support a party that has, at times, recent decades, blown up essentially, where the party disappeared from public view for a very long period and has come back. So I think this signals to us that voters are just not happy, and they're willing to support a party that has organisationally been a bit fragile ahead of other parties that they currently are confronted by.
1: I'm chatting with Dr. Zara Gazarian. He's the head of politics at Monash University. We're working our way through a very interesting poll that came out just this week suggesting that nearly half of the people who voted for Labor last election will be changing their vote this time round, although that will be split across a number of parties. Zara, the one that interested me is that 47% of the Labor voters who said they were going to shift their vote said cost of living was the most important thing on their mind. 46% of the people who said they'd remain voting for Labor said cost of living was the number one thing on their mind. That seems to be telling me that no one thinks there's an answer out for cost of living yet. No one seems to be taking the reins and saying, here's our solution.
0: I think that's the real challenge. And what we see is cost of living really being tied in closely with debates about housing affordability and housing availability. And this is where I think One Nation has sought to really position themselves on a much stronger footing by talking, at least at the national level, in relation to immigration levels. They are linking the housing debate to migration. And that, I think, is resonating with some voters who are looking at state election, thinking about cost of living and thinking about One Nation's messages here. When we look at the Labor Party and the coalition, they are really struggling as well. We've seen some attempts, we've seen registration inducements, we've seen the coalition this week talk about capping tollways in Melbourne, but ultimately these appear to not really be hitting the mark when it comes to satisfying voters' concerns about cost of living. And so this is going to be the issue that really challenges the Treasury teams of the parties as well. Because, of course, as we know, Victoria has a significant state debt that has been growing. It's going to really challenge how parties promise to offset cost of living concerns but not blowing the budget.
1: Dara, I have to say, are you in line with the many people saying that there's no such thing as a safe seat anymore in Victoria at all, no matter where you are?
0: Absolutely. I think that's the thing, that there are no safe seats in either Victoria or Australia. There used to be situations where you would have a margin of 5% plus and you'd expect the party to remain comfortably in charge, but I don't think that's the case now. And when we look at the electoral pendulum in Victoria, where we list all the parties and the seats from the most marginal to safest, we see Labor has done remarkably well at the last election. They have a number of seats that really should be safe, seats that are above 6-7%. But with this volatility that we're seeing, I don't think they can take these seats for granted. And I think that's one of the biggest challenges that we have as observers of Victorian politics this time around. There is so much volatility. The injection of One Nation to be a real contender when it comes to the primary vote, attracting almost one in five Victorians' primary vote, it suggests that this is going to be a very messy election to work our way through, and we will really be struggling to definitively say who will win, who will lose, and what that margin might look like until after, I think, Saturday night, election night.
1: Zara, thank you so much. As always, it will not be the last time we talk before November. Zara Gazarian, Dr. Zara Gazarian, my apologies, is the head of politics at Monash University. I'm keen to know, are you going to be changing your vote from last time around? Don't need to know necessarily who you are going to be voting for, but will it be different to how you voted in 2022? And what is driving that change? 1-300-977-222. Lots of texts and calls coming in. I will get to them. You know how to do it. Let's find out what's going on with the weather first. Dean Naramore from the Bureau. Good morning.
2: Good morning. How are we?
1: Oh, good. What are we seeing today?
2: Yeah, well, currently pretty sunny right across eastern and central.

0: central Victoria, but we are seeing cloud and rain moving into northwestern Victoria. Currently some showers and rain around Mildura, Swan Hill, down towards Warracknabeal and Horsham. That's going to increase as we move through today and continue moving south and eastwards across western and northern Victoria today, and then finally move right across the state by tonight with another big front moving through the state tomorrow. Well, big, not really big, but a decent front moving through tomorrow with a big band of rain. So today, from any of our regional areas, start off sunny in the east and central areas, and then temperatures around the high teens as well. So quite a mild day for this time of year with those northerly winds. That's bringing some nice temperatures at 19s, 18s and 19s around Bendigo, Shepparton, Albury-Wodonga, Wangaratta, Hamilton, also 18 down there, 19 at Bairnsdale, maybe a 20 at Orbost as well, 18 at Sale. So yeah, quite a mild day for this time of year before that cloud and rain moves in from the Mallee.
1: We could get quite a lot of that rain come tomorrow. Couldn't we?
0: We could, yes. So particularly on and north of the ranges, those really wet areas around Bendigo up through Charlton and then toward the northeastern ranges, could see 15 to 25 millimetres tonight and tomorrow, with most of western and northern Victoria probably in that 5 to 15 millimetre range. Less so in the south. The ranges, when the rain comes from the north, is less, but still probably 5 to 10 for much of southern Victoria. Probably East Gippsland missing out again. That might only get in the 1 to 5 millimetre mark there, but generally another soaking rain tonight through tomorrow for much of the state. And that means some of our rivers in regional areas that have experienced flooding could see a little bit of a bump or rise as we get through Wednesday and Thursday, particularly that rainfall. So particularly the Avoca, the Goulburn, the Loddon, those kind of rivers, Kiewa, could see a bit of a rise with the rainfall tomorrow and Thursday.
1: We'll keep you updated as that comes to hand. Just quickly, will that see temperatures drop down a bit tomorrow from today?
0: Yeah, not too much. We're continuing this northerly flow. So, yeah, still saying those mid to high teens in the coming days and even to the end of the week and even into the weekend. So, wet next few days, dries out late week, maybe some showers, but no big cool change or cold outbreak with this. So, not good news for snow lovers.
1: Dean, good on you, mate. Thank you very much. Dean Naramore from the Weather Bureau.
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1: You know how to get in touch this morning, 1300 977 222. Just talking about the fact that nearly half of the people who voted Labor in the last election are telling pollsters that they are going to change that vote come November. And about 13% of them saying that they will actually be voting One Nation instead. Now, I've been asking you, are you going to change your vote? Don't need to tell me who you're going to vote for. That is a very personal thing. You should feel very comfortable keeping that private. But are you changing your vote? And what's been driving you wanting to change your vote? Cadence Ale says, Nick, the election in November will be a public display of voter dissatisfaction in the present political class. By far, the biggest issues facing the Victorian public is corruption and public safety. Kate says the result is going to be chaotic but necessary. Both Labor and the Liberals have stopped listening, says Kate. The system is broken. P in South Gippsland says Trump is the reason for cost of living all over the world. He started a war and now we are all suffering. Be careful who you vote for, please, signs off P. And this anonymous text says, Nick, I'm an Aboriginal woman living in a smallish country town here in Victoria. I'm really scared of what might be if One Nation come to power. I am frightened for my family and for my children. It makes my stomach churn. 1300 977 222. You can give me a call. We can talk through this. You can call up and talk about fears like that if you want to, or why you are changing your vote. You can keep texting, of course, on 0467 842 722. We're going to talk family law soon. We're talking to our regular expert, Caroline Council, principal at Caroline Council Family Lawyers, looking into the often tricky situation when it comes to child support payments.
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2: Before we get to any of that, some music finally. Sheryl Crow, Every Day. It's a winding road, apparently.

0: 19 minutes away from 10 o'clock, Sheryl Crow with Every Day is a Winding Road. Chris on the text line saying, Nick, I'll vote for any party that agrees to get rid of the fire services tax, which if it remains, says Chris, will destroy most farmers. Dave on the line from Lake Tyres. Dave, good morning, mate.
1: Yeah, good morning, Nick.
0: What are you thinking? Will you be changing your vote come November?
1: No, well, to tell you the truth, I can't remember who I voted.

0: before last time, but I definitely won't be voting Labor.
1: Right.
0: No way. Not the way things are going at the moment. We've got an increased cost of living. Taxes are incredible. I'm getting hit with a horrendous vacant residential land tax down here. Escalating debt. Healthcare's really crook. They've done away with the rebate on private health cover for people over 65, I believe. Corruption, the selling off of our and giving away of our natural resources, and the general neglect of Australia has convinced me that the current government's no good and needs to be changed.
1: It sounds very much Labor across the board for you.
0: Yeah,
1: not something you're
0: Labor.
1: Yeah, right.
0: No. Liberal. I'll be voting Liberal.
1: No, that's what I'm saying. Labor across the board you seem very dissatisfied with. But do you feel like, are the Liberal Party offering up, do you think, good alternatives from your perspective?
0: Well, one of the issues I've got is these proposed firearm laws. I know One Nation standing with the shooters. Also, the Nationals. I'm not sure about Jess Wilson. I've actually written to her on two occasions and I've rung her office. I'm not getting any reply on there, how they stand with it. I tend to be swinging towards Liberal and National. They'd make a good party if they were if they could agree. One Nation, I'm not real sure about her running the country.
1: All right, mate.
0: Her heart's in the right place.
1: Well, I mean, we're only voting for Victoria this time around, but it obviously goes to a greater dissatisfaction, as Dr. Zara Gazarian was saying a little bit earlier, that we're seeing right across the board. David Lactyres, 1-300-977-222. That's how you can give me a call.
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1: And we'll come back to your texts and calls, but it is time to dive into the occasionally murky world of legal matters. Our expert this week is family law specialist from Kite and Caroline Council. Good morning to you.
5: Hi, Nick. How are you?
1: If anyone's got a question regarding family law, 1-300-977-222. I wanted to start the conversation around child support, if we could. It has been in the news, and I was surprised to learn that there's $1.9 billion of unpaid child support in the country, that number coming from a Commonwealth Ombudsman investigation from last year. But also in the news because of something called private collect, an arrangement with direct payments between parents rather than via Services Australia. A government survey saying that more of the half of the recipients in private collect underpaid when it came to child support. So how does child support get decided, maybe? And let's move from there if we can.
5: Yeah, look, the government in its wisdom years ago decided that the courts weren't the right place for the child support to be assessed and collected. So once upon a time, we just used to add it to the mix and then we'd work out any number of ways of ensuring that children were paid. So the government responded to the fact that people, the liable parent, were not paying what they should have paid pursuant to court orders, which necessitated the parent who was dependent to go back to court each time there was a contravention. And of course, we know that there's money associated with litigation.
1: Mm.
5: So the whole idea was to simplify it, and it's based on an assessment of taxable income. And there's the rub, because of course, you can manipulate your taxable income, which leads to people not filing their returns on time. It leads to people, particularly if you're self-employed and you're able to hide a lot of other expenses in your balance sheets in your business, the actual sum that you declare to the ATO may not represent the totality of that which you benefit from by virtue of running your own business. So there's ways of reviewing that. So within the child support system, it looks at the number of nights in a given year that a child is with each parent. It looks at the self-support component of the liable parent

0: It looks at, does the carer, the eligible carer, the parent that, you know, looks after the children, do they have income that also needs to be factored into the equation? And then it's a case of running it through the child support algorithm, if you will, to work out number of children and how much the person should pay. Then comes the rub of the private collect. In other words, what we see at our coalface, which is people using family violence as levers and people using financial abuse as a lever, compels the eligible parent to not want to go into a system, to not want to anger the liable parent, but instead say, look, we'll do our own deal, thanks. Now, that's not always possible. So if somebody's pension dependent, the agency might compel them to go through the system. Yeah, but I'm not surprised to hear about the amount of money that's remaining outstanding.
1: It's a huge amount of money, Caroline. Like $1.9 billion is remarkable.
0: Yeah, and everybody assumes, oh, that's the money that these people that should have paid owe to the other parent. No, it's actually a debt to the government. So the government is carrying a $1.9 billion debt, if that makes sense.
1: Right. How does that work?
0: Because it's if they are collecting, so this is the problem. If the government is collecting, it's the government that gets the money from the liable parent. And again, the government can use levers to compel. For example, they can go straight to the employer and say, you have an employee who's not paying child support. They should be paying child support. So we are going to sequester that income directly from you as the employer. So that's one leverage. They're also talking about, because we Australians, we love to get off this rock. We love to go travel. So they're talking about being able to stop somebody at the borders.
1: Wow.
0: If they're able to. So it's called, and it's going to be from 1 July next year. So get your travel in now, people. I'm being facetious, of course. You should, in fact, prioritise your children. And this is the other thing. So this departure prohibition order is going to automatically be issued to anybody with a child support debt of $10,000 or more. And the logic being, that's pretty much what somebody's going to spend, unless they're going El Cheapo. They're likely to spend on an overseas trip. So if you can afford an overseas trip, you can afford to support your children. That's the logic. Now, what happens? Of course, emotion gets in the way. I am not paying that parent any money because I know what they're going to spend it on. And I don't want to give that money to them because they're in a relationship with somebody and that person can support. No. The liability to support your children is actually on you as the parents. It's nothing to do with the new person in the other person's life, in the ex-partner's life.
1: Mm.
0: The obligation is on the parents to support. But because there's usually so much leftover unresolved anger, a desire for revenge, the children and their lack of support becomes a pawn in an emotional game of make me.
1: Caroline,
0: make me pay.
1: Caroline Council is who I'm speaking to, Principal at Caroline Council Family Lawyers. If you do have a family law question, 1300 977 222. Just to make sure I'm understanding this, back to private collect, are there mechanisms to compel payment if people have decided to go through that arrangement?
0: They can actually alter course and they can apply to the agency to collect.
1: Okay.
0: But if you're living in fear for your life,
1: yeah,
0: because the other person has said, you do this to me and you will pay. So the only other thing you could do, and financial abuse is actually, it's both in the state legislation but also in the federal legislation. So under the Family Violence Protection Act of 2008 in Victoria and the Family Law Act of 1975, financial abuse is included as a form of abuse. But for somebody who's lived under that threat since, you know, they've ever known their ex-partner, they're hardly going to trot off to the Magistrates Court and apply for a family violence intervention order. If they seriously believe that, you know, harm will come to them or the children if they attempt to get the agency involved in collecting.

0: and the other person feels defenseless and they feel, well, if I turn to the left, I'm going to get clobbered. If I turn to the right, I'm going to get clobbered. So I don't have any choice but to comply with the perpetrator. And that simply means that, you know, there's a cycle of poverty that then is inflicted upon the children. And why have children? If you don't want what's best for them, why did you bother?
1: So is our child support system in Australia fit for purpose still?
0: I don't think so. I think there's, look, what I say to lawyers is I say the lid is not on the elements of abuse and family violence. So you've got to keep a very fluid understanding about behaviours that constitute family violence. So once upon a time, there was like no statutory definition of family violence. It was all in the Crimes Act and it was all perceived to be between strangers. So when I first started practising law, police just ignored family violence because they said, no, that's a private matter between a couple. We're not going to intervene. So think how far we've come in the 40-plus years I've been practising law. But there's also peculiar ways in which these people can get messages through. So one of the most peculiar ways is to give 1 cent to the eligible parent by eligible carer. By each time they put a cent in a bank transfer, they also include a threatening message. You will die if you go to child support. So that only costs them, you know, what, 8 cents? So there's other ways. So if they turn up with their phone, you know, they have to go to the police and the police should act, of course, and should in fact then immediately proceed to take out a family violence intervention order. But that doesn't make you feel safe at 3 a.m. in the morning.
1: So are we getting a push to change some of this to make it safer at all, or is it just sitting where it is for the moment?
0: Well, I don't know how you can legislate violence entirely away. If somebody is going to threaten and if somebody uses coercive control to control their former partner, unless you end up with concrete proof and unless it's serious enough to warrant a term of incarceration going into to stir. Meanwhile, back at the ranch, the eligible carer has to live with the threat of intimidation constantly. It's not like, oh, oopsie, it's that time of year where child support reassesses his or her income again. Don't just think it's men, it's also women. So they're going to reassess. I'm going to go for another round of family violence here because they're going to be unhappy with the result. It's constant. It's not an annual reassessment of child support that brings out these behaviours. It usually means they're using other levers of family violence, coercion and control over their former partner as well. They haven't let go of them. They might have repartnered, but they haven't transferred that animosity and that desire for revenge against their former partner.
1: Carolyn, we're going to have to leave it there only because we're coming up to the news, but thank you for giving us at least a little bit of insight into that. Carolyn Council, she is the principal at Carolyn Council Family Lawyers based out of Kyneton, a specialist in family law. 1300 977 222 is how you can give me a call. You can text me on 0467 842 722. We started the morning talking a little bit about politics. We're 102 days away from the next state election. And what we're hearing from a recent poll is that nearly 50% of the people who voted Labor in 2022 will be changing their vote this time. It'll be divvied around. It does look, though, like One Nation might be the biggest winner out of those shifts from the former Labor voters. I've been asking you, very simply, you don't need to tell me who you're going to vote for. You're welcome to, but more importantly, are you changing your vote? And what's been driving that decision? This poll suggested that cost of living was far and above the most significant issue at play in people's minds when it came to heading to the polls in November. This text has come in and said, I think Bunambra voters are fortunate to have a respected independent standing in the November election, who I will

0: vote for, says the texter. The Nationals don't represent the rural communities. All they do is ignore climate change, and Labor and Liberals are hopeless. Jeff in Balmoral says, Nick, the bottom line is that the major parties and their cronies have not been looking after Australia and its people for decades now. The people want change to get this country back on track. Jeff saying, one nation is the way to do this. And another text that just says, I will vote for anyone who is articulate and wants the good of the state rather than the good of their retirement fund. I know politicians have to be egotistical, says the texter. It comes with the territory. But there is egotistical with a concern for the state and then egotistical with a concern for your own image and your bank balance. 1300 977 222. We'll continue this conversation after the news. Also after 10 o'clock, health workforce shortages have been analysed. In regional Vic, there are a number of really big concerns. We'll get into the weeds on some of those numbers, what it means for primary and secondary care, and where we go with it after that. We're also going to take a break from all of the doom, gloom and politics. I do promise you, in addition to some music, we're going to get out and about before I say goodbye to you at 11 o'clock. And just given how lovely the weather has been, continuing at least for today, it might start running again really soon. Let's talk about getting out and about as a photographer. I'm going to introduce you to a wonderful Benalla-based nature photographer, award-winning. If you are a nature snapper, if you get out, even if it's just for you, give me a call as well. 1300 977 222. It's news time. It's 10.
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0: Good morning, Natasha McFarlane with ABC News. The ABC understands that four Sydney Swans players are linked to the investigation into an alleged sexual assault at a Melbourne hotel. Murray Olds reports.
1: Victoria Police say they're investigating a report of a sexual assault in a hotel in East Melbourne early on Monday morning. The ABC understands four players, Chad Warner, Isaac Heaney, James Jordan and Riley Bice, are linked to that investigation, but there's no confirmation they're directly involved or that they've been spoken to by police. Swans captain Callum Mills said little when he arrived at Swans HQ in Sydney this morning.
2: Once everything's sort of sorted and facts are being understood, then we can comment, but till now we can't make any comments.
1: The Swans were staying at the Pullman Hotel in East Melbourne after defeating Essendon on Sunday.
0: Meanwhile, sports broadcaster Bridie O'Donnell has told 774 ABC Melbourne the allegations are concerning for a club that's been celebrated for its culture.
3: This is a club that has been held up as being a bastion of diversity and inclusion. They've had pride rounds. They've been very strong at celebrating their women's team. But it just shows you that the culture is not set and forget in any environment.
0: Labor and the Coalition have all but agreed to make changes to the government's gambling legislation. Under the proposal, a single register would be set up so Australians can opt out of gambling advertisements across all online platforms. It still doesn't go as far as an opt-in model that would effectively remove gambling ads unless a person asked to see them. Shadowfront bencher Anne Rustin says the Coalition party room is expected to sign off on the changes today.
4: There's a wide range of views that sit within our party room, and I think what Sarah's sought to do is to try and, walk a line down the middle so that not everybody gets everything that they want. But I think that, well, certainly the package that I've seen so far looks like a very sensible package, a very considered package.
0: Services will be held around Australia today to mark the 60th anniversary of the Battle of Long Tan, the nation's deadliest conflict during the Vietnam War. 18 Australians died and 24 were wounded on this day in 1966 when 108 soldiers from the Royal Australian Regiment clashed with the Viet Cong and North Vietnamese Army Force 10 times their size. The national president of the Vietnam Veterans Association, Max Bull, says it was touch and go for the Australians.
5: His crew, of course, being a total disaster because the young Australians walked into just a nightmare of a situation, and it was just through sheer determination and bravery.